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3: In the back of the Achilles, really, and stepped on his foot slightly. He was just challenging for the ball, going for the ball. Total mistake. Nothing malicious. No intent. I just don't think that's a red card. And he's gone for the next game against Belgium on Monday. That's a big deal. Big deal. So that's a tough break for Team USA. And it's one thing if it's a legitimate call. That was not a legitimate call. That's a tough one. That is a tough pill to swallow right there. But it's a good segue because I want to give props. There was something that I actually loved related to soccer. And it's Alexi Lalas. So I caught this on X. So there's this guy, Zach Lowy, I believe. He's a chief editor of Break the Lines. And so he just threw a tweet out. And he just wrote this. It's something that Alexi Lalas responded to. But the original tweet reads like this, from Zach. I desperately need people who only watch football, so he's that deep in the game, football, every 4 years to stop suggesting rule changes. Yes, the offsides rule makes sense. No, there should not be unlimited substitutions. Yes, a penalty shootout is the best way to settle a draw. The world's biggest sport doesn't need your alterations. That's what Zach threw out there. Okay. This is how Alexi Lalas responded. Alexi wrote, I don't care if this World Cup is your first soccer you've ever watched. If this is the first soccer you've ever watched, you don't need to defer slash refrain. Your reaction and experience is as valid as anyone's. People may agree slash disagree with you, but no gatekeeping or purity tests. Come into the tent and have your say. Plenty of room. I love that response from Alexi Lalas. I think that's fantastic because he gets the big picture. He understands what's going on with soccer in this country. It's comparable to hockey to me, really. Is you'll have soccer guy or hockey guy that wants things. They want their sport to grow. They want the ratings to be bigger. They want the coverage to be more frequent. They think their sport is awesome and it should be talked about more. It should be covered more, right? Like, what are we doing? All that type of stuff. They want the game to grow. They want it to be more relevant. And then someone who's not knee deep in the game like they might be, they throw out an opinion and they are shouted down. You're basically told to go away, get out of here. You don't know what you're talking about. There's the door right there. Use it, right? If that happens, if you're just shouted down for whatever opinion, you're like, man, these offside penalties are wild. Could they tweak that a little bit? They should have unlimited substitutions. Like whatever you want to throw out there that Zach pushed back about. If you're just like giving a collective thumbs down, you don't know what you're talking about. Go away, poser. That's basically what you're met with. There are a lot of people, they're not going to feel welcomed. They're not going to continue to watch. They're not going to support the sport that you hope grows. You're going to turn the sport into, it's just going to keep spinning its wheels while you try to grow it. If you're trying to grow it, you got to water it. Like telling people to take a hike is not the equivalent of watering them. Okay. Alexi Lalas gets it. He's like, come on in. Come on. We might disagree. We might say, you're kind of crazy, but at least come on in. You know, it's fine. Throw some stuff against the wall. We'll see what sticks. That's a much better approach. That's such a better approach. So I respect that from Alexi Lalas. I thought that was a great response. I thought that was one of the greatest responses you'll hear from a TV analyst. And it's funny that it's Alexi Lalas. There are a lot of people that they're like, oh, this freaking guy. Like, he's not Mr.

0: Two pros and a cup of Joe, Fox Sports Radio. LeVar Arrington, Brady Quinn, Jonas Knox with you here. Coming up top of next hour, a little over 10 minutes from now, we are going to hear somebody who's less than enthusiastic about some moves that were made in the world of sports. We'll get to that for you right here on FSR. 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
0: Guys, in case you missed it, DJ Moore is a brand new wide receiver for the Buffalo Bills. And DJ Moore has decided, you know what? I'm going to introduce myself to the Bills community, to Bills Mafia, and I'm going to do it in a very nice way. So DJ Moore was in a mall and walked by a place called T-Shirt University. And he saw T-shirt jerseys of himself there. Mm-hmm. So he proceeded to buy every single T-shirt jersey out and then told the gentleman working at the store, Scott Marshall, he said, give these away to anybody that wants a free T-shirt jersey when they come in. The back and forth sounded like this. And Scott Marshall says to him, he says, what, do you know the guy? Do you work for him? And DJ said, yeah, I work for him. He's kind of joking around. So he buys them. He goes, I'm going to leave them all here. If anybody comes and they want one, just tell them DJ Moore bought it for them. And then he walks out the door and he pokes his head back in and goes, yeah, it's me. And he just walks away. And it was a very nice thing that he did. So DJ Moore already making friends and fans in Buffalo. Now, if he could step up and help people pay for some of these tickets that are $600 for nosebleeds in week one, that probably would be more appreciated than some T-shirt jerseys. But I believe that
3: you did it a whole hour.
0: Well, listen, I believe that DJ Moore is up to something here. We talked about this on the Dan Patrick Show when we weren't living in the projects, as LeVar pointed out.
3: My projects.
0: That O.J. Simpson is not going to be honored inside the new Bills Stadium. So maybe DJ Moore sees this as an opportunity to take OJ's spot.
4: For me. Hey, just don't kill anyone.
5: This also feels like that Jonas is attacking a former Chicago Bear.
0: No,
5: as Jonas is a Chicago Bears fan. He doesn't want to allow you guys to hear that, know that, but that's the reality of his. His childhood, and I'll talk about Monmouth, Illinois, Wyatt Earp, blah, blah, blah. I feel like you're taking shots at him because he left the Bears.
0: No.
5: I don't know why I have to be that way. He's a nice guy. They needed a number one receiver. They've got one now. The Bills are looking up, looking forward, and DJ Moore's just trying to ingrace himself with the fan base. I don't understand why you have to take shots at a former Chicago Bear.
0: Well,
3: hey, maybe he'll wear number 32 this year. You know, I mean, they're not honoring.
0: Hey, LeVar, you
3: OJ
0: cut it
3: anymore.
0: Out.
3: They're not honoring OJ. Where's Jersey?
6: Yikes.
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21: A better life with Dr. Sanjay Gupta.
22: As someone who's been married nearly 25 years, I'll tell you, there's a lot of great things about having a spouse. And according to a new study out of the University of Miami Health System, marriage might even be linked to a lower risk of cancer. Why? Well, the researchers said people who are married are less likely to engage in risky behavior. They're more likely to get a nudge to go to regular preventive medicine appointments and screenings. And they have a partner to share the load of family obligations, household chores, and finances. No one is saying you should get married in the pursuit of better health. But if you are single, how can you build a strong support system to maybe get some of these same benefits? Do your own research, find out what's important, and then hold members of your squad accountable and let them hold you accountable as well. That can provide a lot of support. I'm Dr. Sanjay Gupta, helping you live a better life.
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29: And here we go. Welcome in to Ramon and Will. He is the 11-year NFL veteran, Titans radio analyst Ramon Foster, Justin Hawkins, our producer. I'm Will Bowling. Gentlemen, how are we? Good morning.
3: Good morning.
30: He's back.
29: Yes. Yes, sir.
30: Good morning, man. Welcome back to Nashville.
29: Thank you.
30: We've missed you as well.
29: Thank you.
30: Glad to have you back, man. You look tan.
29: Thank you. I'm glad to hear that. I feel like I did not get as tan as I wanted to.
30: That's what's up.
29: But I am very content with the lot. Not just content. It's been an awesome last couple weeks.
30: Man, you got so many congratulations and well wishes while you were out as well.
29: That's nice.
30: Still, man, everybody was excited for you, Will. It was absolutely ecstatic for you and your new journey. Rhett called it yesterday. You had a, what did he call it, Hawk? He had a life
0: Life assignment.
30: Life assignment. You like the Rachel? You're always off on assignment. Brent,
0: like somebody could just be off for whatever happened that day, and it's all on assignment in this business. Yeah, yeah. Just life assignment.
30: Life
0: great.
30: Assignment. I enjoy.
0: I
30: was like, that was good, Rhett. It's like Will's on a life assignment right now. But it's been substitute teacher after substitute teacher, man. It's been Wait a minute, Hawk.
0: Yep. Here we go.
30: Why, where are my sunglasses at, Hawk?
0: The ring for the first time.
30: This man got a ring
0: first
30: on.
0: Time hosting a wedding, a radio show with a wedding ring on. I don't know if I remember how to do this, honestly. It's the longest I've ever been off.
30: Hawk, I'm talking.
0: I was going to say, I do have this new,
1: wow, it's bright.
0: This new thing I do where I just, I mess with the ring all the time.
30: Oh, you're going to twirl it.
0: Where yeah. I'm just like, oh, is it
1: takes
0: still,
1: a little
0: oh,
1: while,
0: still?
1: And then you're like, oh.
0: Because I didn't realize your fingers change. Like
30: with the
0: size
30: heat.
0: A lot
30: with the heat.
0: Well, so like sometimes I'm like, wow, I really couldn't get this ring off right now if I tried to. And then other times it's like, whoa, ha, almost dropped it. Uh-oh, here we go. So it's just, it's very funny.
1: Ooh,
0: it's very
1: fresh.
0: Funny how much like you just kind of mess with it.
30: It's so fresh.
0: But anyway,
1: wait,
0: yeah, got the wedding
1: ring. Just wait
0: ring
1: till
0: on.
1: You get an indention on your finger.
30: Yeah, wait till that.
0: Uh-huh.
1: I got an indention.
30: Yeah,
1: on my
30: I got
1: finger.
30: One yeah, of mine too. Like,
0: see,
30: you
0: I
30: can
0: kept,
30: see it.
0: I kept judging my right tan based off of like, do I have the ring tan yet? I never really got much of a ring tan. And maybe just because I was moving it around so much, to be quite honest with you.
30: Nah, just give it time. Just give it time. It'll happen. Like, I got a natural tan on my, you can see it right now, and the indention, even
0: okay.
30: with my rubber ring
0: yeah,
30: on,
0: right.
30: too.
0: Right.
30: But, yeah, my original ring I got is a white gold one. That one kind of moves up and moves down on my finger a little bit, too. Like,
0: nice.
30: Hawk, tell him the thumb to ring yeah. finger twirl is gonna be a thing. That yeah. that took me a while to get used to.
0: It's
30: just
0: more
30: like,
0: my other hand. Like I'll just do like this.
30: Oh, you'll do the
0: just,
30: other
0: like,
30: hand.
0: That, like, no, yeah. like oh, took
1: yeah. When I wear my actual wedding band, that's I do that all the time.
30: Yeah,
1: like
30: you
1: like,
30: go
1: with
30: to
1: the
30: rubber
1: one.
30: Now?
1: I'll take it off and I'll just mess with it or whatever. But
30: you got the rubber ring now?
1: Oh yeah,
30: you do. Yeah,
0: I do not. I've not gone the silicone ring
30: silicone
0: route yet.
30: Yeah.
0: I probably will, but not at this
1: my
0: point.
1: My main band is basically I wear it nights and weekends.
30: Pretty much. That's the same okay. as mine, too. The gym is where it's going to get you on the ring. Because you're going to realize, like, I was working out with mine at first. Like, when I got married,
0: yeah,
30: I was still
0: right.
30: I was doing bench and everything. Like, the scars are going to be fine, but at some point, you're going to pinch that skin between like the finger and the hand and the palm.
0: As your
30: I mean.
0: Ripley showing pinch.
30: I said pinch.
0: Oh, you did. You definitely did.
30: You realize that. But you holding up your hands and stuff. I'm like, wait, what is that reflecting
0: that's,
30: over
0: it's,
30: there?
0: It's taking some getting used to for all of us.
30: That's
0: kind of
30: crazy.
0: It's great.
30: That's kind of crazy. Will, congrats. I'm genuinely yeah. joyful for you this morning. Thank and you. Peyton. We're asking about you. How's Peyton?
0: She's great. She's we're great. We're both great. She's yeah. Anchoring this morning on Good Morning Nashville. My wife. Peyton anchoring all week, so that's been the most fun
30: check
0: part.
30: Him
0: like,
30: out.
0: If there was like somebody at the like the swim up bar, at, like the resort, or if there was somebody from like one of the excursions we did, and
30: yeah.
0: I was just either sitting there while she was going to get a drink, or like vice versa,
30: right?
0: Like, oh yeah, my wife and I are here from Nashville. Like, oh. Gotta get some mileage out of that. You know, my wife and I are very, we're here for a couple more days,
30: that's
0: actually.
30: That's what I'm
0: we're
30: talking about. He who finds a wife finds a good thing, mm-hmm. good brother.
0: So, went to St. Lucia. We had a great time. I just didn't really, like, disclose that beforehand. But now that we've gone, I don't mind talking about that part of it.
30: Now.
0: Honestly, I think we threaded the needle well of, like, having time to just be at the pool or at the beach and do nothing, but also do things like yeah. we did an ATV tour.
30: Love
0: through
30: those.
0: Like the mountains.
30: Yes.
0: Near death experience.
30: We
0: but
30: almost
0: it's
30: had
0: all right.
30: One.
0: yeah, they the guy told us. Yeah, we're actually we have three routes. We're taking you on like kind of the easier, like the middle route. And I'm looking around like this is the easy one. Like you're talking like very steep yeah. inclines. I actually preferred going down a hill more
30: mm-hmm.
0: so than I did up a hill
30: mm-hmm.
0: because up you

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3: No, you're supposed to, like, you still...
4: You ask the real questions.
3: You have to go, like, you clip it up, and then you turn, and then you could, like, unhook yourself. So it would take, like, three different things.
4: Okay.
3: And then your dominant hand, you put on the rope behind you, like, on the cable.
4: Yeah.
3: And you apply, like, a little bit of pressure. That way you can slow yourself down as you go quickly into the end. There are 12 zip lines.
4: Let me stop you there,
3: and you do, like, a ropes course to the next zip line.
4: You're bold, because did you see, I'm not sure how much social media you were doing, but did you see the Brazil base jumping girl?
3: No. That did not make it to my
4: They outfit. Didn't tie her up.
3: My screen time hit a record low. And
5: it's
3: I could
5: a good
3: not
5: thing you're telling him now.
4: Yeah, it's a great thing you're telling this zip line story now, because okay. They had old girl on the cliff, and apparently they've done this before. Did not tie her up.
3: This one was through the resort. The ATV tour was not through the resort, so that felt a little bit more... That was through like a travel agent.
4: Yeah,
3: so that was a bit... Yeah, it was definitely risky. But the best part of that was our guide... We learned after the fact, there's like one guy at the place that does this. We stopped. He's like, all right, you want to try some fresh mangoes? We're like, absolutely we do.
4: Yeah.
3: Guy climbs literally the top of a tree, and he goes, trust me, I will not fall. And I'm looking up like, what is this guy doing? And he is like, I mean like six or seven like branches vertically, just like way like the top of the tree. And he's like taking them off and like, here you go. And just throws it down to me. I caught it. Don't worry. We've got video of it. And I have never tasted fruit like that in my entire
4: Straight
3: life.
4: Up.
3: Apparently they have like a ton of different kinds of mangoes.
4: I didn't know there was
3: Lucia.
4: Different types.
3: And we just had water bottles, and you just rinse it off with a water bottle, and then you dive into it and you peel off the edges of it.
4: Yeah.
3: It tastes like candy. Like, okay. Legitimately, I have never tasted fruit like that in my entire life.
4: That's
3: so good.
4: Like a Starburst, or now later.
3: Kind of, yeah. It kind of was like a Starburst.
4: Golly, that's
3: really
4: fascinating.
3: Good.
4: Yeah, no, man, that is cool. Like, he just climbs up a tree like Spider-Man. Like Tarzan is what you're telling me. He
5: Mango Man.
4: Mango Man.
3: There you go.
4: That's exactly who he is at this point, man.
3: Sad thing was, you really have to only have cash to tip anyone there.
4: Oh,
3: so
4: yeah.
3: I at that point, we did not have the cash we needed. So I gave them a very nice review on TripAdvisor.
4: Did you?
3: Very nice review.
4: Yeah, over there, having loose cash is a bonus for you, too. And you can negotiate down on a lot of things.
3: Yeah,
4: also,
3: right.
4: I'm not sure who's better. Is it the hotel crew or the off-site crew? Because usually the hotel crew will have somebody off-site that'll push you in a direction. Like, hey, you should use this guy instead of the hotel guy. Like, did you run into those types?
3: Not really, honestly, okay. No. I mean, there were a lot of people, like, on the beach that would just walk up to you and be like, hey, you want to take a speedboat ride? No.
4: Yeah.
3: And there are signs everywhere of, like, do not answer the vendors on the beach. And, like, they would wait. They'd literally be 5 feet away from the security guy on the other side of the fence.
4: Okay.
3: And just, like, waiting there. Just like, hey, you want to? No.
4: So I still got a card from the guy who went to Atlantis last year. He was a driver over there. Usually you want to get a driver, though. It's like one of those dudes that looked very professional, got a driver. He had his card.
3: Sure.
4: Man, he showed me like his social media and stuff. He sent his kids from the Bahamas. One of them's going to Brown. He showed us a graduate paid for. And the other one went to Princeton. I was just like, God damn. He's like, I've just been driving all my life. You know, just one of them situations to put his kids in a better situation. But I got his card. If we do go back over there, I'm using him because local transportation, one, is cheaper, but they also know the ins and outs of the island, like get you off and see like local stuff well.
3: We
4: That's
3: did do that.
4: Pretty cool.
3: We
4: you
3: had
4: did.
3: One night in town. So every Friday night in St. Lucia, they do a Friday night street party.
4: Mm.
3: And the resort like offered to take you and whoever else wanted to go to Gross Inlet Beach for the Friday night street party.
4: Yeah.
3: And literally anyone in the area just comes, and they have a stage right in the center of town, and all the bars and restaurants open up, and you can take a drink and walk around wherever.
4: That's
3: and
4: dope.
3: It's just literally a street party, like for lack of a better term. The World Cup was on every TV, which can't wait to talk about that. USA, absolutely crushing it. And I had... Oh, what was it called? It was called Lumbee.
4: Lumbee.
3: Lumbee is conch.
4: Okay, yeah, I know conch.

0: So it's like a mix of it's like a shell,
1: mm-hmm.
0: but it's like a mix of shrimp and scallops.
1: Yes,
0: it's kind of like the whole vibe there.
1: It's good. Conch is good.
0: Gosh, it like we waited an hour and a half in line for it.
1: You had conch fritters?
0: Couldn't have been more worth it. No.
1: Okay.
0: Could not do that.
1: Okay.
0: But it was just like over rice. They had like an amberjack that was also with rice. So we got both of them, and they had like a green fig salad, which is apparently their other really big thing. But the amberjack, like you're looking at, like the fish is like staring at you.
1: Yeah.
0: Like they just open it with like the scales and the bones and everything on it, and you just got to get the meat out with your fork, and it's staring at you, judging you for eating.
1: I'm glad that you had some local stuff though.
0: Yeah,
1: that's awesome.
0: We wanted to do that too.
1: Yeah, that's some good stuff right there. We didn't even get about the wedding. I
0: know.
1: Enjoyed myself.
0: It was fun. Like I think it was great. I mean, we loved every minute of it. Like it was. Peyton did such a good job planning all of it, and I made the joke there of like, she hates it when I say this, but I told her for over a year that it's your wedding, I'll meet you there. And I mean, it's a good thing because she crushed it, and her vision for it was amazing.
1: It was awesome. I knew it, so I had her bet, just so you know.
0: Did you? Okay.
1: I had a white Rob. Yep.
0: Oh, yeah. There was never any doubt about
1: that. She turned that corner, and I was just like, I didn't even see Peyton. I saw you.
0: Yeah, because there was a long walk that she had to do from the second she got out of the clubhouse to getting to the aisle. And so I knew I would see her way before anybody else would. It was like, all right, well, everybody's going to know she's walking down because they're going to see me start crying. And that's exactly
1: it. Yeah, no doubt, man. That's what it's supposed to be. It was
0: absolutely
1: awesome to see it. By the way, everybody else did an amazing job with how they went about the proceedings and everything of the wedding. Your sister killed it, though.
0: Oh, yeah. She crushed it.
1: Claire killed it.
0: Sang a couple songs. She was unbelievable.
1: And we talked to her. I talked to her for a while inside of the party as well.
0: Nice.
1: She's so dope. Your brother is, too. But I end up meeting Lil Will. I mean, your nephew. He looks just like you.
0: He does. Both my nephews. It's
1: both
0: crazy
1: how
0: genes work with aunts and uncles.
1: Yeah. Like, I say this all the time. My boys act like Nardo and Ron.
0: Yeah,
1: they just
0: do.
1: Like, they act like them, like, in a crazy way. But it was one cool picture I saw her husband take of her son, the youngest one.
0: Yeah.
1: And he went up to your granddad. And I was just thinking to myself, he was all up on Papa and just messing with him and stuff. He made your dad get up and go to the photo booth with him. And I was just like, your brother-in-law took the picture of it. That is one of those like family generational pictures at your wedding.
0: Oh, yeah.
1: And I think you were in the background, so he captured it.
0: Nice.
1: With your nephew, your dad, and you and Peyton in the back. I was just like, that's dope.
0: That's awesome.
1: That was a cool moment. Even for me, just watching it, I was just like, that's a family photo forever.
0: Well, you had a lot of people who were excited to meet you also. And as you mentioned, White Rob,
1: who's
0: just one of my friends from college. He's
1: cool.
0: Even texted me yesterday like, hey, could you send me the picture of me and Ramon?
1: I know,
0: on his phone?
1: I gotta send it to you.
0: Perfect,
1: yeah, I gotta send it to you.
0: It was fun. It was very fun. Feel very blessed, feel very loved and thankful and excited to get back to work. Lots happening.
1: No, screw work, man. Go back on another one. Well, you hear me
0: great,
1: at this point. But you missed a good bit of sports. Nothing crazy. We had Cam Gate. We had Incompletion Gate. I'm looking through the list. Like, Coach Shea Tierney gave a lot of good information for sure.
0: Right.
1: Offense and defense battle real good in mini camp. Coach Sala, I think, is tempering expectations. We'll talk about all of that type of stuff as well. But the best part and the worst part for us is Cam ended minicamp on a high, high note, man, which is good.
0: That's what I hear.
1: He ended it on a high note. I don't know how it got drummed up. And, of course, we'll talk through all of this. But the conversations got spicy. And then they went and put a wet blanket all over it, man. I loved it.
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0: The Motherwheel continues in Music City. Off-season upon us in this four-week span to the day between minicamp and training camp. We are 1 month away from rookies reporting for Tennessee Titans training camp 2026. The Robert Saleh era beginning in a new way at that point. And Ramon, at that point, as you and I both know, football really beginning.
1: Yes, it really does.
0: No question. 1 month away. So that being said, over the last couple of months, post-draft, through rookie minicamp, through OTAs, through mandatory minicamp, and everything that we learned last week, I have asked you for a Foster Five on biggest things that we have learned about the Tennessee Titans through the offseason program so far. My first question to you every time we do this is, how challenging or not so challenging was this for you?
1: Not so challenging because, again, just looking at them at practice, the storylines from everybody in Titans media, what concerns them is somewhat easy, man, when you think about what this 26 season can mean. And the other part, though, too, Will, like, there is so much new and the speculation of what this season can or cannot be as well. So with what I'm going to say and my top five of this component of what happened in OTAs and minicamp is just that. And I think whenever we get to training camp, there will be new storylines we have to hash out as well, too. It's just,
0: oh, yeah. No, it'll all reset.
1: The angles in which Saleh, Dable, Bradley, and Bones Fossils are in right now, because this is sight unseen with how they operate.
0: What do you mean by that?
1: Just these hot points that I got right here, as far as whenever the season ticks off, I don't know what the offense is going to look like for Cam. Like, my first one up is accuracy. Like, I don't know what a real season under Dable's going to look like, but
0: what's
1: it's
0: the process
1: right
0: look
1: now?
0: Like exactly. In order to address
1: all of
0: different
1: these
0: things
1: issues right here.
0: Install. Yes. Right. Yes. We are taking a look at things that we learned without obviously having the full roadmap.
1: No doubt about
0: unless
1: it.
0: Unless you have an office at the Vanderbilt Health Football Center. None of us have the full roadmap on what all this is supposed to look like. And so it may be part of the plan to have Cam have a little bit of a rougher time now in order to have a better time in training camp or preseason and games and things like that. But we give that disclaimer to say, take it for what it's worth. This is what we learned from our perspective based on what we know in just this part of the offseason.
1: Sure.
0: That's where we're at.
1: Yep.
0: All right. So number five for you is what? The biggest thing that you learned.
1: Accuracy of Cam could be a concern for a lot of people in his fan base. I think listening to that conversation and that narrative we kind of drum up, Cam's got people either hot or cold. There's no real in between. Well, there is. There's a sit back and watch group, but that group doesn't speak up. You either really love Cam.
0: I hear from him a lot. Yeah.
1: You either really love him when this type of situation pops up, or you just don't think Cam's ever going to do it. Like, it's fascinating to kind of see some of the, I guess, the back and forth on social media and hear some of the discord around Cam a little bit too. But this time of year to be judging accuracy now, I think is somewhat flagrant and almost immature if you're a sports fan or you cover sports as well.
0: So it's not a big concern for you?
1: No, it's not. Because this time of year with a new offense, new coach, new parts, and just a lot of everything that's surrounding them, you try stuff, you test stuff out. They stress Cam. Some days, and just watching the scripts too with how Cam went, the way Levis went, the way Mitch Trubisky went, and at times the way Hendon were out there practices. And even Dable or Sala, I think, said this as well. The scripts aren't the same. If you mess up a play, they're moving on. No player is getting the same exact play over and over again too, which is what I thought the first time around. Cam seems to be preparing for the season because he's the starter. So there's going to be more challenging things. When you put a backup in, Will, mostly you kind of keep it vanilla, right? It's real gray. There is no real, hey, I'm going to put the ball in your hand and we're going to go. I tell the story all the time. When Josh Dobbs got into the game, I thought when he had to come in for a play, I thought he was just going to hand the ball off. We're going to punt on fourth down and reset after this when our quarterback comes back. No, Josh Dobbs got in the game and called 74 protection. I'm looking at him like, we're throwing the football? Because you don't usually do that with your backup. So I understood that. And right now, I think Cam's been challenged more than the other guys have with the plays that they've put down on the script. And in that, you're trying to figure out where can we stress Cam. Today is going to be Cam's day. And I don't think that context was added to this springtime conversation surrounding Cam's inaccuracies that he's had. So that's number one. Watching how that's been a main topic and going into training camp, how they fix it or how they manicure it.
0: At what point do accuracy problems with Cam Ward become a concern for you?
1: If it's turnovers. That's where. Because when you look at what accuracy is, like, we'll look at the completion percentage accuracy. So I saw Cam, and I think we were there that day. Cam had a fade to Chimray. Cam kind of drifted the ball a little bit, and it's like, oh, he should have
0: sailed on him.
1: Should have made that layup.
0: Yeah.
1: I think we both saw that. Should have made that layup.
0: Yep.
1: And he gets the play back. What did he do on the play to Xavier Restrepo? Absolutely drops it in a bucket.
0: Mm-hmm.
1: That's a learned situation for me. He had another one later, and I think you weren't there that day. It was down the post. It was a post route. Had one where it kind of sailed too right, one where it kind of sailed too much inside. And I'm thinking, if I'm considering what the play was, he's probably watching the safety because Kevin Winston was right there and trying to see where this ball can be fitted, if not just throw it away in those types. I think that's smart football. Some would say you were inaccurate. You're supposed to hit him in stride. But the other side of this, though, too, Will, is you see Cam get the ball, set in the pocket, three-step drop, and absolutely dot it across the middle on a slant route above the hands of Cody. And you say to yourself, wow, that's elite. So which one is it when we're talking about accuracy in these moments right here? The downfield passes are harder. They're 50-50, sometimes 60-40 the way you look at them as well. It's a matter of how often do you think this offense will call those? And how consistent can Cam be as far as getting the cohesion and chemistry with his guys to hit those?
0: That's the word that matters to me is consistency.
1: Yeah.
0: Like you are unfortunately judged on your worst throws just as much as you are your best throws. And to me, I do think it's a concern.
1: Okay.
0: I think the accuracy is a concern now. Okay. I'm there.
1: Okay.
0: I don't think it's a major issue. I'm not pressing the panic button. I'm not going back and saying, oh, they should have traded and gotten Abdul Carter instead. I'm still glad that Cam Ward's a Titan, and I think they made the right decision by bringing him in. I've been won over. So don't hear me say that. But at the same time, I think we've also got to be realistic and understand that some of the misses that he had were a bit concerning and something that needs to be addressed. Again, we don't have the full picture. We don't know what they're working on or how much mechanic stuff they're doing versus scheme and just how comfortable he is in the system. And some of the accuracy might get better as he is a bit more comfortable with new wide receivers. And again, I'm not trying to make excuses, but at the same time, like for what it is right now, I left a couple practices thinking like, couple more throws I would have liked to seen connected on. Again, for what it's worth, I was on my honeymoon for mandatory minicamp. Wasn't there for what I know was written as maybe his best day at the very end of everything that we got to see. So the lasting impression I got was more the Cam at the end of OTAs that was still missing some of the, not layups, but again, we talked about it at practice, like mid-range. You got to hit some more mid-range jumpers. I'm not talking about the 50-50s. Like, those are going to take some more time. I'm talking about the 10 to 12 yard routes that are open that need to be hit. For me, he missed on a few too many of those for what I would have liked at this point of the offseason. It's June. We'll see if it gets better. But for me, it is a minor concern at this point. Yeah.
1: Minicamp, he hit those.
0: Well, that's good. Yeah, that's great.
1: Like open field. Like
0: I probably, again, for what it's worth, would feel a little bit differently had I been there for that.
1: No doubt. And again, you're right. The concern, most definitely, you don't have that be the conversation.
0: It's just something to continue to monitor.
1: Yeah.
0: That's about where I'm at with it.
1: Yep.
0: I'd say I'm about a 4 out of 10 on Cam's accuracy being a concern at this point. Or 5 out of 10.
1: I'd roll with you on that, bud.
0: Okay.
1: Yeah. Yeah, you're not off on that.
0: Something to monitor.
1: Yep.
0: Number 4 on your list.
1: Option routes and wide receivers rooms.
0: Work in progress.
1: Work in progress.
0: Okay.
1: That is also one of those getting on the same page size of things.
0: And there's a story to every incompletion, just like there's a story to every interception, and there's a story to every completion on why something worked or didn't work.
1: But I say that
0: beyond just quarterback.
1: I did the option route side of it because there's a lot. Well, Cam being on the same page, knowing when this guy's going to break it off. I think it was one or two plays where KJ Osborne was running down the field. And I'm talking about on the spot, Cam hits him in the face. I think it was KJ. It was one of the wide receivers. I forget who it was. No, it was Elik Ayumanner. I'm talking about all he had to do was turn around and put his hands up. And it was a misplaced ball right there because I think he wasn't ready to break his route off at that point in time. And it was an amazing throw. Accuracy was right there. Front right shoulder the way you needed to be. And it was just off right there. So getting on that same page too. And I put slash wide receiver room because I'm always cheap when you ask me to do a list. But in that though, Will, it's stacked. Cam's growth and maturity on figuring out who his guys are going to be. I think is just as important as anything else that he's going to do this year. We're talking about Carnell, Calvin, Wandale, Elik, and Chimre. Like, this is a good floor to have. And not just that, you look behind that group and it's raised just as well. Like, we were looking at Mr. Trubisky walk up and down the field. And I told Rhett, I said, this is a solid group of twos. Now, in that group of twos still working was the young fellas, was Chimre, and it was also Elik as well. But, like, the floor of who you can ask to make plays. So, I hadn't even mentioned the tight ends.
0: Sure.
1: Or Tajay. Like,
0: yeah, right.
1: That, to me, was a hot, I feel like, side of this spring ball era, too, is just realizing that it could be good.
0: Number 3 for you is what?
1: The impact that Kevin Winston Jr. can make and how excited Gus Bradley is and Robert Saleh is about him.
0: Nice.
1: The fascinating part about
0: I'll set up for that.
1: Oh, I think it was written, so I'll bring it up. The fascinating part about him is how he's been used. Like, it could be close to the line of scrimmage. Like, that was a couple of plays in which you kind of say you see some seesawing going on where Alante is involved in it. And you kind of say to yourself, this could be spicy.
0: Yeah, I saw Easton Freeze wrote about it. Was reading that actually, I think, yesterday. I was just catching up on stuff about Tony Adams being in a box safety role and allowing Kevin Winston Jr. to be further back in the secondary to play center field a little bit.
1: And here's a part about Kevin Winston Jr.'s side of it, too. I think he's going to end up being a warning flag for a lot of people running across the middle. That physicality that you're looking for, Gus Bradley brought it up, he's excited about him because that side of his game, you know, is there, and they hadn't even had the ability to see it, but he's Johnny on the spot when the balls are in the air, though.
0: I think as a rule, don't underestimate Tony Adams' role on the defense.
1: No, no doubt about it.
0: I think maybe he is among the most unheralded players who have not been discussed a lot, who are going to have really important jobs on this football team.
1: Mm-hmm.
0: I think Tony Adams is an important player on that defense.
1: Very much so. I agree with you.
0: Number two on your list of what we learned this offseason is what?
1: Defensive end room is, in my opinion, I'm not sure if it's elite, but it is loaded.
0: I think it's the best it's been in a long time.
1: Yes.
0: As deep as it's been in a long time. Because the best Mike Vrabel defenses and the defense that had all the sacks that it had on Joe Burrow and the Bengals in 2021 did so with a front four that played a ton of snaps.
1: Bro.
0: It's been a while, Ramon, since you've had this amount of bodies that can rotate in who you feel pretty good about.
1: It's kind of weird to speak of the dudes that can make plays for you here. Like, that's where it's at. We're talking
0: in a good way.
1: In a good way, yeah. No, seriously. And then the other part, though, too, is veterans that are involved in this as well. Like I'm looking at this past week. Like, Jacob Martin was hot. He was. The 9-year veteran, I think, came from the Washington Commanders this offseason.
0: That's right.
1: He was hot. And you can just go down the names of these guys that have either had some run-in with Coach Sala or has played in this style of defense that you say, yeah, this could be nasty, which is, again, why I'm pushing my own personal narrative that I don't think Cam has to be Superman this year. When you got this amount of veterans that can get after the quarterback in this style of defense, it's fascinating. And also hearing Cody Barton speak of what linebackers in this defense are allowed to do, the range and what you're allowed to play with keeping everything in front of them, you see and you react. Like, you don't necessarily have a zone. Like, your eyes are on the quarterback and you go where the ball takes you or wherever the quarterback takes you in this too. Of course, with the rules that are allowed that they have to follow. But hearing him speak about what this D-line should do for them and how they should be cleanup men is fascinating. And it starts, in my personal opinion, with getting the opposing quarterback off the spot. And this group got a lot of good talent, in my opinion, that should be able to do it. And by the way, Femi hasn't, I think it's been reported, hadn't seen the field yet either.
0: Robert Sala said it. Said he's working through an injury.
1: But you look at the group of veterans and just bodies. Ernest Brown, Jalen Harrell, Malik Herring, Jermaine Johnson, Truman Jones, Jacob Martin, like Femi. There's a lot. Keldrick Falk. It's another one that's a big D. And by the way,
0: John Franklin Myers
1: on third down situations.
0: Certain opportunities, right?
1: And if Jeff is where I've heard he at as far as like weight-wise, like the explosiveness.
0: Well, just look at him.
1: I know. You see what I'm saying? Like that side of the defense is one that's a hard decision to make in training camp. Who's going to be your final group? But the floor of competition is so high right now with that group. And I ain't even mentioned Solomon Thomas.
0: Yeah, that's true. That's true. A lot of guys that can do a lot of different jobs for you.
1: Yeah, it is.
0: Number one thing you learned.
1: You know where I'm at. The right-sided offensive line might not be settled until game two of the preseason. The back and forth between Jackson Slater and Cordell Volson has been unique, watching them both work and get reps with the ones, twos, and even stepping in with the threes from the time to time as well. It's been fascinating for me. I think even JC's involvement in his twos kind of, you know, hit or miss some days as well. I think he has some stuff going on, his OTAs and whatnot. But figuring out that chemistry from the center, right guard, right tackle is to be an everyday test. Like if Jimmy Y is updating every day in practice, I would almost guess the right side of the offensive line is a conversation each and every day because it's crucial to Cam's benefit. It's crucial to this offense. The decision do you make is, do you turn Jackson Slater into a career rotational guy? Or does the addition of Cordell Volson really set you up to have a starter for 3-4 years potentially? I don't know that answer because you can go with the young guy and Slater and say, yeah, we'll build with him. We got something with him. Considering Austin Sloatman at center is an older guy as well. Or do you go with Cordell and say, I'd much rather go with experience, size, and just the idea that he understands what we're doing. That one's hot for me. And I don't, only way they can win it is in training camp. And there was no real give or take. I'll be real with you watching them in the spring so far.
0: I think for me, the only reason why that wouldn't be my number one is that they don't have pads on yet. And there's just still so much time until the important evaluation process starts for offensive linemen.
1: For sure.
0: There's so many guys, you know it as well as anybody, who win June just based off of a little bit more effort against defensive linemen who also know there aren't pads on. And there's only so much you can really do to win with physicality when you can't be fully physical in practice.
1: Yeah, for sure.
0: So until we have preseason games to watch, until we have joint practice one-on-ones to watch against defensive linemen who you don't go up against every day, who don't know every move and counter move that you have in your arsenal, there's just really only so much we can learn about these guys.
1: Yeah.
0: It is really fool's gold this time of year in the offensive line. So that being said, you're 100% right. Heck, I don't think it's even settled by the end of September. Like, I think we may still be thinking about different rotational options at right guard in games 4 and 5. In the same way that Nate Davis, when he was the right guard for the Titans as a day 3 draft pick in his rookie season out of Charlotte, took over a Thursday night game against the Jacksonville Jaguars that was, I believe, 4 games into the 2019 season. Before that, it was, all right, let's go with the guy, let's go with the vet, let's go with the more proven commodity that we know. Mm-hmm. That might be the plan for Jackson Slater. Mm-hmm. That might be the plan for Fernando Carmona. Pat Coogan factoring in this. Like, there's just still so much we don't know. Mm-hmm. I have more questions than I do answers.
1: For sure.
0: On the right side of the Titans offensive line, and specifically at right guard so far.
1: Mm-hmm.
0: And at that position, you may be asking, like, why are we talking about the right guard so much? And June, like, why should we care? You are only as good as your weakest link at that position.
1: Facts.
0: And in that unit. It's the same way at corner and secondary as it is offensive line. You are only as good as your worst one.
1: You can't really hide them.
0: Like, you can be better at all four of the other positions. Chasey Lathe can be better. Skoronski can be all pro. Dan Moore could take a step forward. Mm-hmm. Schlotman could be an upgrade on Cushenberry. Mm-hmm. But if you get worse at right guard, your offensive line could still be worse than it was last year.
1: Just puts an anchor on all things you're able to do.
0: It does.
1: You have
0: it could. I hope not, but it could, yeah.
1: You had a guy, though. I think it's very fascinating this time of the year.
0: Yeah, my number one takeaway is Cornell Tate.
1: Cornell.
0: Like, it legitimately, any of the concerns about the 40 time, any of the qualms about reaching, any of that noise that was negative around the Cornell Tate selection with the 4th overall pick seems to be totally quiet and put to the side for me. The biggest thing I learned in the last month and a half is that Cornell Tate is legit and that he looks like a number one receiver.
1: Mm-hmm.
0: Everything we say this time of year, you take it for what it's worth. It's June. There's not pads on. A lot of it was against Micah Robinson, who, to be fair, also had some really good days.
1: Really minicamp.
0: Towards the end of OTAs and minicamp.
1: Minicamp, he got Alante on one. On an out route. Whew.
0: I know Teron Davenport wrote about that at ESPN.com, too, about kind of players that jumped out. Like, Micah Robinson finished strongly.
1: He did.
0: All that being said, though, to me, it's Cornell Tate. Yep. And it's the fact that he looks like a legit number one receiver.
1: His 4-5, you had any concern about it? It's 4-5 all the time. Like, he's not shifting down to a 4-7 speed. And I think that's more beneficial than a guy that's a 4-3 that plays like he's 4-5. Like, when are you ever going to get to your top speed? The way he's able to use his body and the way he was able to get open and know how to run routes, I'm with you. Like, it deads the conversation. I'm not sure what Makai Lemon is doing in other places and stuff like that, but Carnell's availability to be out there and to show what he's capable of, yeah, I ride with you on that one.
0: It rolls with the idea that I had when he was drafted, that the day he was drafted, he was the number one receiver for the Tennessee Titans. I don't think there's as much debate that we can even have on that anymore. I think Cornell Tate is already this team's number one wide receiver. And I think part of it is because, again, he's going to run the kind of routes that Cam Ward's going to want to throw a lot.
1: And that's why I had Cam, like, accuracy and 5 on there and wide receivers as my 5th one. Because, again, Cam figuring out where he wants to go is going to be super unique.
0: Yeah. No doubt about it.
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17: A better life with Dr. Sanjay Gupta.
18: When we talk about how much exercise someone should get, current guidelines call for about 150 minutes of moderate intensity exercise or 75 minutes of vigorous intensity exercise every week. New study out of the UK makes a strong case for vigorous exercise if and when you can do it. Now, researchers determined that even little bursts of vigorous exercise can significantly reduce someone's risk of 8 different diseases: dementia, type 2 diabetes, fatty liver disease, chronic respiratory disease, chronic kidney disease, immune-mediated inflammatory diseases, major cardiovascular events, and atrial fibrillation. We're not talking about complicated training programs here. Just work with what you can into your everyday life. If you are breathless and unable to speak in complete sentences, then you've hit the mark. I'm Dr. Sanjay Gupta, helping you live a better life.
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25: Hey, yeah, I wanna shoot, baby, shoot.
0: I've been sitting on some takes. Ramones, I'm sure, had things he wanted to catch me up on.
1: I need to hear from you.
0: Oh, the U.S. is so good at soccer, guys. I love it so much.
1: Preach, Will.
0: The U.S. men's national team is cooking. Good vibes are continuing. The U.S. has a very reasonable pathway to, at the very least, the quarterfinal of the World Cup.
1: Okay.
0: I mean, the vibes could not be more different from where we were even just a month ago when things were bleak. Around this team, and I mean very bleak around this team. I cannot believe how quickly things have changed for them. And what Poch has done, Mauricio Pochettino, what the players have done to take up the style that he wants to play, the high press, the just excitement that they brought back to the game. The fact that they have done all of that, Ramon, with Christian Pulisic playing 45 minutes in this tournament is shocking. Shocking. If you had told me the U.S. would have already won the group going into the Turkey match 30 days ago, I would have been pleasantly surprised.
1: Yeah.
0: If you had told me they would do that with Pulisic playing one half,
1: mm-hmm.
0: I would have been absolutely floored.
1: How good is Pulisic?
0: In my opinion, he is already the best U.S. men's soccer player of all time.
1: Okay. Does he play MLS?
0: No.
1: He's international.
0: He has never played in MLS. Right now, he plays for AC Milan. It's Lucas's club in Italy.
1: Uh-huh.
0: He is a Champions League winner at Chelsea. Played for Borussia Dortmund in Germany. Made a move to Germany when he was, I believe, 14, when he was a teenager. Wow.
1: His family left.
0: Ability. Yeah, like they moved to Germany for him to get that level of training, and it's worked. I think he's the best player to ever wear a U.S. shirt.
1: Get out.
0: I really do.
1: Okay.
0: I was saying that 4 years ago. With what he has achieved in Europe.
1: Yeah.
0: With what he has done consistently for a number of different clubs, a number of different leagues. with what he has done for the national team, I think he's the best of all time for U.S. men's soccer already. Now, Landon Donovan and Clint Dempsey would have something to say about that, as would Tim Howard. Apples and oranges is difficult to compare a goalkeeper and a winger anyway. But for me, I think you could at least say he's the most talented player to ever play for the U.S. men's national team.
1: Yeah. This raises the American profile when it comes to the
0: massively.
1: World Cup.
0: Okay. Massively. Gotcha. And internationally, I think the U.S. is probably seen as marginally more respectable.
1: Okay.
0: Based on what they've already done, what matters to me is the impact that this has on the next generation, because so many of these players are around my age and watched Landon Donovan score 16 years ago against Algeria to advance to the round of 16 to get to that next step in 2010 in South Africa as the pivotal moment that got a lot of people to believe in U.S. soccer. There have been moments. Women's team have been the same way because they've been so good since the beginning of the Women's World Cup about 30, 40 years ago, that your ability to inspire a younger generation and make more kids want to invest in soccer and play soccer matters.
1: Yeah.
0: And that's why this World Cup matters so much for us. It is a chance on home soil in a lot of kids' backyards and stadiums that they watch games played in on Saturdays and Sundays and Mondays and Thursdays and all the things in the NFL, to think, oh, I could do that and be inspired to do it one day. And so, yeah, like there is a massive, massive opportunity here. If the U.S. makes it to the quarterfinal of the World Cup, to raise the profile of this sport for the foreseeable future in this country. I truly believe that. And the television numbers are backing it up, because they're doing like major, major, major television numbers right now on English and Spanish viewers watching these games, watching U.S. games specifically.
1: Is this a little bit of the benefit of more teams in the World Cup this year, though, too?
0: I don't think that. Okay. Not as far as the U.S.
1: is concerned.
0: They're
1: winning.
0: Like, I think the fact that there are a couple of things at play on why the U.S. has started so well. First of all, when you are a host, you get seeded in the same pot as the best teams in the world.
1: Okay.
0: So you're taking teams out of four different pots, basically seeded as the upper quarter, middle two quarters, and the bottom quarter of teams.
1: Mm-hmm.
0: When you are a host country, you cannot be in the same group as the top teams in the world, because you are drawn out of the same pot as them.
1: Okay.
0: So you have an inherent advantage as a host nation playing teams that are worse than what you would play if you were seated where you're actually supposed to be. So that's number one. And secondly, like, this is just the generation that was always supposed to be the best for the U.S. Like, there is a direct correlation between, in my opinion, Major League Soccer investing more in its youth academies and its development system and MLS's profile climbing.
1: Yep.
0: And the profile of a lot of the U.S. players climbing. A guy like Tyler Adams benefited from a better youth setup in New York, and is able to go to Salzburg and Leipzig and now Bournemouth in England. Weston McKennie, FC Dallas product. Like, again, it's like I said before the tournament. If you want the U.S. men's national team to succeed, you want MLS to succeed. Because a lot of our youth talent and academy talent starts here, and then we'll go to Europe as teenagers. Yeah. Alex Freeman. Son of Antonio Freeman, the former Green Bay Packer, who scored the second goal the other day against Australia, is a player who was in Orlando City's academy, then moves to Villarreal. He got his opportunity in the national team because of Orlando City identifying him, and Pochettino talked about it, and Oscar Pereja saying, I believe in this guy, after he was denied from Miami's academy. Like, I think the profile of MLS taking a step forward has helped the national team. Being a host country has certainly helped. The home field advantage a part of it, because Seattle was a massive home field advantage.
1: Yes, it was. It was insane.
0: For the U.S., that place was rocking, supporters had to be up in the upper deck, which is a separate issue. And I just think, I don't know, it just feels like this generation is built more on players playing in Europe than ever before.
1: No doubt.
0: This U.S. men's national team has more players playing abroad than any other U.S. men's national team squad before it, and you're seeing the benefits of that as well.
1: I'm laughing at our chat. James in here. Let me embarrass him. Ramon, name two players on the team. I don't know. That's why I'm asking.
0: That's
1: Will.
0: Okay. That's the beauty of the World Cup, see, is that you don't have to. We're all on the same team.
1: Exactly. Don't be this soccer
0: I'm not going to gatekeep it.
1: Yeah, exactly. Don't be that guy,
0: Christian
1: James.
0: Pulisic, Fuller, and Balogun. Those are the two guys that you
1: cool.
0: need to know most.
1: You know what I know? USA.
0: Yeah, that's right.
1: That's all I need to know, right? Like, at this point, like, and that's what's cool about watching them win. It's the same thing that happened, I feel like, in hockey as well. Like, the momentum grew. And then it became, like, a storyline behind the momentum. And then
0: yes.
1: at that point,
0: right.
1: everybody came together to watch United States beat, what was it, Canada? Like, seriously. Like, this is what it's all about, in my personal opinion. Like, I'm new to this. I'm enjoying it. I did turn on yesterday, watch France playing Mbappe, and just... wild by how I'm thinking to myself, like, all this is new to me. I'm trying to figure out why these guys are so big.
0: Oh, like, man, I know it's the world's sports. It's the most important sport in the world, and it's not even close.
1: But then you watch them play, and you're like, oh, I get it now. Like, watching Messi again score more.
0: Oh,
1: goals.
0: He was amazing yesterday. Oh, my gosh. Like, that's
1: attractive.
0: There was a triple header on Fox yesterday.
1: Yeah.
0: Where Messi won for Argentina with two goals. Kylian Mbappe helped France win over Iraq with two goals.
1: Crazy.
0: Ahmed Kassem, Nashville SC winger, got a ton of shout-outs.
1: Got a start,
0: playing for
1: too.
0: Iraq. That's right. Got a start yesterday. And then you had Erling Haaland for Norway, also scoring two goals. Like, that triple header, you're never going to get any better.
1: No doubt.
0: In a day of group stage games than Messi, Mbappe, Haaland. I guess for me, right now, Kylian Mbappe is the best player in the world, in my opinion. A lot of folks will still tell you it's Messi. And
1: still?
0: Yeah. Yeah, it's still. Okay. Like, he's just, it's a bit different. He walks a little bit more. He picks his moments, but those moments are still as magical as ever. That's the thing with Messi. Like, his control, the way he can just control the ball and just have it stick to his foot. Still think back to seeing it for the first time for the League's Cup final here 3 years ago. I've never seen anything like it in my life.
1: That's crazy.
0: Never seen anything like it. And... still on this stage against the best in the world. He's got five goals already.
1: Still doing it.
0: Five goals in the World Cup so far.

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2: Well, I'd say good morning, and I would be excited and all these different things to be back, and I'm happy to be back and be a part of the show. Robert, Lucas, me with you until 1 o'clock. It was a great trip to Europe, but today's show starts under somber circumstances because former Titans running back Chris Johnson, as Lucas just pointed out in his sports update, did an interview with Michael Strahan on Good Morning America today and announced that he has been dealing with an ALS diagnosis. And it's an incredibly sad story. Anytime you see somebody affected by this disease, not just the person who's, of course, dealing with the idea of essentially being a prisoner in your own body by the end of it, but, of course, the family and how much that continues to have ripple effects of it, especially that he is so young and has no family history of the disease, I think is the crushing thing. And he goes on this morning to announce it on Good Morning America. And we for those of you who are listening with us on FM radio today, we are also live streamed on Facebook, YouTube, Twitter, and Twitch. We are going to play the audio or a clip of the audio, Lucas, this morning to start the show in the noon hour. I asked Robert to pull a clip of the Good Morning America interview because I think it's important for people who can, if they're able. And of course, you can find this all over Good Morning America's social media accounts. But if you're listening to the radio show, watching the radio show today, we are going to run a portion of this interview in the noon hour so people can see just how much this disease has affected his body in just a year since his diagnosis.
14: It's a evil, nasty disease, ALS. A year ago, he was able to hold his daughter. He is unable to do that anymore. What a gut punch, man, to start the week. Your heart sinks as soon as you see news reports start to leak out that Chris Johnson's going to make an appearance on GMA for an announcement about his health. And immediately you just think it can't be something good. And here it is. Just awful news for a player that will be right up there with the absolute greatest Titans memory any Titans fan will ever have.
2: So what I wanted to do today to start the show, because I want to do silly, goofy, stupid stuff. I missed you too. I know you enjoy when I go out of town, but I miss, you know, the daily. The thing about vacation is it's great to get away, but it also gives you an appreciation when you come home. And so I miss doing the show, and I want to do the stupid, silly stuff that we do for 3 hours a day. But that was not the right tone to walk in here with today. And what I also don't want to do is eulogize Chris Johnson before he passes, because I'm not criticizing anybody today if that is the tone that they take, because I understand that it's somber. Anytime whether it's somebody who's in your life personally or somebody who you feel like you know, as many sports fans do with athletes, and especially an athlete as significant in this community as Chris Johnson, and in frankly NFL history as Chris Johnson is, you have a tendency to do that. Tim Shaw has shown us that you can have a certain quality of life while dealing with one of the most diabolical diseases that we are striving to find cures for. ALS is one such disease. Tim Shaw is somebody also from the Titans community who has been impacted.
14: His former teammate.
2: By ALS. It's just such a, and it's unfortunate that these two men and their families will deal with this. But I think this message, Robert, if we could, from Chris Johnson, is an important reminder of that he's still here with us, even if he looks different than you are accustomed to seeing him.
5: You've chosen to share some personal news today, and it takes a tremendous amount of courage to share it. What would you like for people to know?
15: First, I want people to know that I'm still me. ALS has changed what my body can do, but it hasn't changed who I am.
16: In 2025, at the age of 39, Johnson was diagnosed with ALS, the disease progressing so rapidly that he now uses his eyes to trigger a speech-generating device to speak.
5: Why do you want to share this now?
15: Because if sharing my story helps even one person get diagnosed sooner, inspires more research, or gives another family hope, then it's worth it.
2: And that's the reason, Lucas, why it's an important message, because he's saying, hey, don't treat me like I'm gone just because this terrible thing has happened to me. Still here, still me. I noticed as we were going through the audio this morning, and I mentioned this to you two, that it sounds like him. That we now have the ability to make it sound,
14: that's crazy,
2: like the person, with the cadence, with the tone. And while there are, you know, I want to bitch and moan about the zoo in this data center later at some point in the show. While there are bad parts about AI and things that, you know, silly, stupid pictures that are made on the internet, I'm guilty of doing it occasionally too. AI has also given us the ability to make the person feel more like themselves, because you hear your own voice.
14: It's crazy.
2: As opposed to this entirely different being talking out of a computer.
14: Like, for folks listening that maybe didn't see the Good Morning America clip, that just heard that clip, you assume that he's just speaking on Zoom or something. But he's not. When you see the video, literally his eyes are moving, and it blows your mind how they're able to do that. The cadence is so locked in and perfect. But Tim Shaw is the shining example of that, right? That you can continue on living and being a part of a community that you were before your diagnosis. Tim Shaw, it's inspiring to always see him out at Titans practice. We saw him out at Coach Mack's memorial service. He is a part of special teams meetings with Bones Fossil, the special teams coordinator. So here's to CJ being able to do that same thing, man, because they're about the same age. They overlapped with the Titans for a couple of years. And it's insane that a disease this rare can impact the Titans multiple times like this for players that were on the team at the same time. It blows your mind. It's horrible, but it's cool to see CJ, you know, using his platform to remind folks that no, he's still here, very much so.
2: And so I also want to say, to your point about Tim Shaw and him being around the Titans, they have done as an organization a remarkable job having Tim Shaw around and supporting him and his loved ones through an incredibly difficult time for their family. So if you, again, it's a tragic circumstance that has befallen Chris Johnson. He is a part of a family in that organization that has additional tools and resources and understanding of what it is. Robert, I know you mentioned this earlier. People may be familiar with O.J. Bergantz. He's a former Ravens linebacker who, if I'm not mistaken, was a part of the Super Bowl team in 2000. Special teamer, primarily, who was also diagnosed with ALS. So there are ways to support individuals who go through this. Obviously, Amy made a statement this morning through the team, Amy Adams Strunk. Some people leave a mark on an organization that you just can't put into words. Chris Johnson is one of those people for us. His leadership on the field, in addition to his impact in the locker room and Nashville community, have written him permanently into the story of this franchise. Learning this news is extremely difficult, and we will support Chris every step of the way throughout his journey. We are holding him and his family close and join our fans around the world in expressing our love for Chris. Again, that's a statement from Titans controlling owner Amy Adams Strunk via their social media this morning.
14: It can feel crass to, you know, listen to radio segments or read articles about it, and the news is Chris Johnson announcing his ALS diagnosis, and then usually the very next line is, here's what he did in the NFL, right? Here's what he did on the field, because he's so much more than a player. He's a father. He has a family. But on another level, I think it is okay to remind people of those things, because he did bring so much joy to Titans fans over those years. Like, he provided that joy. He put that joy into people's lives who spent their Sundays watching the Titans and just had their breath taken away by CJ Touké. He's one of those players in that Derrick Henry vein, right? That the second he hit that hole, like, you just caught your breath and every time would stand still for a moment when CJ Touké was blazing down the field. So it's sort of an odd thing, because part of me kind of cringes when that's the first thing we go to, is just what he did on the field. But there's also a part of me that understands it, because that's the joy that he provided people in his career, and he continues to provide that joy to the people in his life, and he will continue to do that. So obviously, we wish nothing but the best to a true Titans legend, man. Just Mount Rushmore type of player for this organization.
2: Well, and my memory of Chris Johnson is different than yours, right? Because you obviously grew up a Titans fan during Chris's time on the team. I did not cover Chris as a player. I got here after his time with the Titans was done. But the significance of him, and obviously everybody, if you are an NFL fan, you understand the significance of one of the most accomplished players and somebody who has done something that only, if I'm not mistaken, 8 total players in NFL history have done, which is rush for 2,000 yards and do it in spectacular fashion.
14: And still holds the record for scrimmage yards in a season.
2: When he, I think it's after, I can't remember which Chiefs playoff game he was at that he came to be in the locker room with the Titans players after they beat the Chiefs. It was later. It was one of the later playoff games against Kansas City.
14: Yeah, it would have been the Malarkey game. I mean, that was their first playoff win, and year. So if it was a win, it had to be the Malarkey.

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2: 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Who are you and the kind of person you are and the kind of, you mentioned he's a father and the kind of son and all these different things that make you a human being as opposed to what defines you as a career professional. You understand why people mention those things, of course, because it's a part of who they are, but it doesn't define them. And the thing that I think is so important about Chris Johnson's message is that he is trying to reiterate for people who are feeling sorrow and emotion. And the chat is pointing out devastation today, and understandably so. It's okay to process those feelings, but from Chris's standpoint, as the person who's going through it himself, don't pity me. We're gonna fight. But that's what it is, and I think that's why it's so important for him to deliver that message to a national audience today, because Chris Johnson has and Tim Shaw have the notoriety of what it is to be an NFL football player. A lot of people suffer in much less public settings with this disease, and it's so cool to see when people who are affected at higher levels of celebrity or athletes or something like that make those messages public to all of those who are dealing with those diseases who may not be able to express those feelings or feel seen themselves.
3: I mean, he's a young man. He's 40. ESPN has it incorrect, by the way. The ESPN article says he's 39.
2: He's 40.
3: He turns 41 in September. So
2: it was the Ravens. Sorry, Robert. It was the Ravens playoff win.
3: Oh, okay. Gotcha. Oh, in
2: Baltimore. Derrick Henry, yeah.
3: Yeah. It's just a stark reminder of how...
2: Thank you, V-Love.
3: How fast this disease accelerates, right? I mean, it's just insane. CJ, I remember CJ doing the... He joined the show, like, not that long ago. Maybe a year, a little over a year ago.
2: He was getting into scouting.
3: He was getting into scouting. Yeah, he had a podcast with Lendale White called Smash and Dash that I'm sure a ton of Titans fans listen to. I remember CJ doing the rounds at Radio Row, not this past Super Bowl, but the one before with Lendale White promoting the podcast. Maybe it was even the year before that, but it just doesn't feel like that long ago that we saw Chris Johnson out and about and doing media and being himself. And he is still himself, but then to see the effect that the disease takes and how quickly it happens, it's just sobering, man.
2: Yeah, and that's why for those of you who haven't seen the Good Morning America interview, they have posted it in its entirety on their own social media accounts. So obviously you don't need us to see it, but I do want, and Robert has indulged me here, to play a portion of that interview on the video broadcast for us, on the streaming broadcast for us in the noon hour today, because I do want you to see how much his body has been impacted by this disease, because it's jarring. Like I've seen Tim Shaw almost, you know, weekly for the past 10, 11 years, just being around Titans practice, because Tim is around the Titans facility on a regular basis. And that has been, he has battled that disease over an extended period.
3: It's like 12 years. It's incredible.
2: To see how much faster Chris's, or how much faster the process has unfortunately gone for Chris is just a stark reminder. We've had several stark reminders around here lately of the importance of appreciating health and the people around you while you've gotten them. And everybody everywhere in the world every day deals with some level of suffering or some level of impact or some level of disease. So I don't want to make this hyper local to us, but just to see another reminder of, man, you don't know how quickly things can turn on you, and to see the people who are not willing to lay down in those moments and keep fighting and fight for others on behalf of the research that's necessary to beat these diseases. So again, our hearts and minds and we are all with Chris Johnson and his family today, and everybody who's impacted by this disease and may have some connection to a family member or a loved one who's impacted by this disease. I don't know how to pivot and do stupid, silly, goofy show the way that we normally do, but I would like to at some point today, because like I said, I don't want to do a eulogy with you guys today, especially while Chris is still with us, even though I think it's important to draw attention to this today.
1: One of the silver linings for me, though, was when he did get to talk. Like, this is obviously a tragic, horrific thing that's happened.

0: to him. But and we talk a lot of crap about AI, but I thought it was really cool that they could get his voice to be his voice
1: box.
0: That's
1: crazy.
0: Because I feel like a lot of us are so accustomed to when someone has ALS, it's like the robot voice. It's whatever voice comes out of like the speech box. But like now, he talked about like not being able to hold his kids anymore. But now he can still talk to his kids. His kids can still hear his voice. Yeah. He doesn't have to change over time. I thought that was really stinking cool.
1: Yeah,
0: it's like after this disease takes everything from him, somebody who was a physical specimen, like the 1% of athletes on the planet, and now this disease has taken his body, like the thing that he could always trust on from him. Now he can at least talk to his kids, right? His kids can hear his voice. I think that's my silver lining in the whole thing.
2: Go ahead, Lucas.
1: I was going to ask Robert because he's an ECU grad. Where is CJ in the hierarchy of all time?
0: Greatest of all time.
1: Yeah, easily, right?
0: Far and away. Yeah. It's him, and then many, many, many rungs down, it's David Garrard.
1: Yeah.
0: Zay Jones, like those guys. But Chris Johnson is head, shoulders, chest, knees, and toes above everyone else. Only first-round pick in school history. He came into school with a learning disability, and he crushed it. Stayed in school, stayed with it. Didn't even really get a run until his junior year.
1: That's insane.
0: Until he really started picking it up. And before we came on the show, we watched his last ECU game, which was a Hawaii bowl game.
1: Against Boise.
0: 41-38 final. Chris Johnson finished with 400 and some odd all-purpose yards, 200-plus yards on the ground. He was electric, solidified him in being a first-round pick. He just an incredible athlete, incredible dude.
2: So I'm glad that you brought that up. And you may, Robert, have noticed while you were giving a very thoughtful and emotional and correct perspective on this that I was smirking at you a little bit. Maybe you didn't notice that. Because Lucas is too good of a friend to you to do what I'm about to do to you, which is to say that Tom Pelissero is also reporting the two Indianapolis Colts defensive backs have been suspended for gambling.
0: Oh.
2: Because we didn't bring up the AI voice
1: ability
2: earlier in the segment. No, I know, because Lucas is a good friend, but it made me smile because, okay, even when we are doing
1: the show,
2: when we listen to all of it.
1: But it's about the point he made.
2: I know. It made me happy because it made me feel like we were doing the show again. I'm sorry.
1: No, but the point about...
2: It was a good point, bud.
1: About his kids still being able to hear his voice is not a point that we made.
2: No,
1: that is absolutely something that you maybe gets overlooked with things like this, where we marvel at the technology, but to really think about the impact that can have for his family... Yeah, that is beyond measure.
2: Awesome. So, we have a lot of things on the show today. As I mentioned, we'll come back to the Chris Johnson stuff with the interview itself that Michael Strahan did this morning on Good Morning America. 615-737-1045 is how you get involved. Lucas and Robert are going to catch me up on everything that I missed last week because it sounds like they had a hell of a news week, which, by the way, is still going with the Brendan Sorsby stuff. We've got a lot of stuff to talk about this morning on The Zone.
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7: You know, it's funny, when I think back to what the typical American dinner looked like when you and I were kids, there's usually some kind of meat featured at the center of the plate. Vegetables are there, but often thought of as a side dish. More and more, though, we are coming to realize that a plant-based diet, with little or no meat even, is going to be a healthier way to eat for just about everyone. New study out of the University of Hawaii Cancer Center found that eating a high-quality plant-rich diet that includes whole grains, vegetables, and fruits may prevent cognitive impairment even when people start that diet in their late 50s and 60s. Yeah, it's important to make sure you're getting enough protein, fats, complex carbohydrates. Just because you cut out or even cut back on meat, though, is not a license to eat whatever you want. Focus on eating whole, real foods. I'm Dr. Sanjay Gupta, helping you live a better life.
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2: Welcome back to the show, fueled by Hattie B's Hot Chicken, the best hot chicken in the world, of which, by the way, I heard they now have the best new spot in East Nashville.
1: Oh, yeah, I'm going to be there.
2: A source is saying. Multiple sources can confirm.
1: You will find me there. If you're ever looking for me for any reason, I'm probably at that Hattie B's.
2: So it's on Gallatin Pike and East. I've driven by it several times because the car wash that I go to is in East Nashville.
1: The Mr. Car Wash?
2: Yes, Mr. Car Wash. Yes.
0: Hold on. They don't pay us any money.
2: That's a good point.
0: Don't talk about that.
2: I mean, they do a good job.
0: You should go where I go, Mr. Washy Washy.
2: That's not a real thing.
0: It is. You should
2: is that
0: go.
2: Your backyard?
0: Mr. Washy Washy.
2: Is that Cheyenne and a hose?
0: That is Cheyenne and a hose. Come on, Mr. Washy Washy. Get it together.
2: Speaking of Cheyenne, who, of course, is a recurring character on this show, much to her dismay, Robert was telling us that Cheyenne is in a situation where she's purging all the blankets from her home, or you're making her purge the blankets from
0: your
2: home?
0: We have too many blankets. There are too many blankets in our house. I'm trying to purge everything. I'm going through my closet. I'm getting rid of clutter. If it doesn't bring me joy, it is split from the residence. It's getting kicked out. And I took inventory, how many blankets we had in the house. There ain't no need for a household of two people and two cats to have 18 blankets.
1: It's a lot of blankets.
0: So I made a deal with her. Told
2: her making like a blanket fort. Like, what are you doing with these 18 blankets?
0: I don't know. We got a big ass like chest in the living room that was just stacked with folded blankets. So I lined them all up like a firing squad, and I told her every 3 blankets you get rid of, I will buy you one of your choice. And I was hoping to get rid of 3 of them, 5 of them, something like that. She gets rid of 9 blankets.
1: So now you got to buy 3 blankets.
0: I didn't know how high blankets were. Blankets are like $50, $40 for a good one. So now I'm out to the whole $150 while Cheyenne looks up Louis Vuitton blankets. She's like, "You didn't put any parameters on this.
1: Just turn the AC up a couple degrees. There's your blanket."
0: I've been trying, and I sleep next to this woman every night, much to her chagrin, and she sweats her ass
2: okay.
0: off.
2: We don't have to air that part.
0: You don't need 45 blankets when you're this hot. Well, I got to beg to get the house underneath 70 degrees.
2: Hot as in attractive, not that she's sweating through your sheets.
0: The bed
2: did not
0: is
2: have
0: damp.
2: To air that part of your literal dirty laundry.
0: Every time I roll over, I'm wondering if we had a waterbed bust or something. Like,
2: so,
0: Lord.
2: The other thing that Robert got in my ear during the commercial break and said was, do y'all want some good news? And, of course, you know, after talking about CJ and the tragedy that is his ALS diagnosis and obviously making sure that we cover that properly, yes, I would like some good news. And his good news was that they have news in flavors, as long as we're talking about people who don't spend money with us for things that we like. And you said,
0: these new flavors can help me quit smoking.
2: Okay. Well, I have our first test of this because I've brought you back. European cigarettes.
0: Oh, they're Marlboros, too.
2: Okay.
0: Cowboy Killers, the
2: just
0: Reds.
2: Just everybody getting a free shout-out.
0: Oh, they look so good.
2: So
0: hold them to the camera. Let me smell them.
2: I brought these back for you because, of course, a week in Europe, there's going to be cigarettes.
0: Oh,
2: so
0: Cowboy
2: what it is.
0: Killers.
2: And so I'm willing to test that theory. If we wanted to really question whether or not you're prepared to give up smoking for these new Zen flavors,
0: well,
2: I have our first test right here.
0: But I don't have the new flavors yet. I don't have any of them, so how could I possibly quit?
2: Well, it's okay because I'm lying to you. These are just cigs from Lakeside on Saturday.
0: No!
2: I didn't bring you back any Euro 6.
0: Leave those cigarettes in there. Let me dispose of those. They don't need to be around here potentially ruining, poisoning the well. Next thing you know, Blaine's going to be smoking. Slay's going to be smoking. Zach back here is going to be smoking. You hide those cigarettes. You give those cigs to
2: Zach
0: me.
2: Zach Lyons smoking a cigarette would make me laugh. I think Will smoking a cigarette would make me laugh, and Zach smoking a cigarette would make me laugh.
0: God, if you saw Will outside smoking a cig, it's like tough day.
2: Dude. Well, I heard he needed one after he crushed karaoke.
13: Oh, he did crush karaoke.
0: He killed
2: excellent
0: karaoke.
2: So your Euro cig / Lakeside cigs are here because anytime I buy a pack of cigarettes when I'm out, I bring the remainder for Robert so that I don't have to have them in my house.
0: How many's in there? About judging by the sound of it, that's about 16.
2: According to my calculations, I smoked 8 cigarettes on Saturday.
0: Good Lord!
13: Damn.
0: God,
2: well,
0: dude.
2: I was still in Europe. The plane landed at 4:30 on Saturday, and our friend Jack McPherson asked me if I wanted to, you know, do something later, and I ended up at a wonderful establishment in Lucas' side of town.
0: Yeah, just shout him out. Hell, we're shouting everybody
2: else. Lakeside Lounge actually deserves it. Also, they sell cigarettes at Lakeside, which I greatly appreciate. And we had a lot of listeners from the show that were hanging out at Lakeside, so it's always good to see people hanging out and talk about some show stuff. So I have European observations for the show because cigarettes don't count in Europe, and that is my first European observation. But as we are getting ready to lose Lucas for basically the entire noon hour because Brazil will play today, and he was very cute last night. He texted both me and Robert and said that we should wear our Brazil jerseys today in unanimity and support.
13: None of you did.
2: Of the Brazil.
0: Well, mine is a medium.
2: Robert's
0: so.
2: In a Ray Lewis t-shirt, and I'm basically still dressed for vacation.
0: This was Jonathan Ogden.
2: Oh, is it?
0: No, it is Ray.
2: You have a Jonathan Ogden shirt?
0: Well, who else would have a Jonathan Ogden
2: that's
0: shirt
2: what I'm
0: besides
2: saying.
0: Me?
2: A t-shirt for a left tackle, understanding that he's a very important left tackle.
0: I'd wear a Marshall Yonda shirt. Don't matter to me.
2: No, I know.
0: You're going to spit in my face.
2: I know. So among the European observations are that traveling right now, I don't know why, it's a nightmare.
13: Yeah.
2: It's a nightmare. The vacation itself made it all worth it, but to get to Europe and to get back from Europe, maybe the worst travel experience I've ever had in my lifetime. And I wasn't even mad at United about it. Because, like, what am I going to do if the plane has mechanical issues? We're over the Atlantic and the pilot gets on the headset and says, yeah, boys, we got to turn around. We got to land this bird
13: sucks.
2: Back in Barcelona. And you can't get back in the air again until the next day because the crew has already exceeded his flight time. I had no idea of this. Anyway, logistics to get anywhere, it seems right now, kind of hellish. I hadn't flown in a place or to anywhere that I had to take a connecting flight. I couldn't tell you. Probably since the last time the Titans played in Europe, and it wasn't that bad in 23. But Frankfurt, Germany, that airport can kiss my ass. Barcelona airport can kiss my ass. Lovely people. Love the Germans. Love the Spanish.
13: It was the same in Lisbon when I was there. Like, the customs ingress and egress situation in and out of Europe is brutal right now for non-Europeans, which
1: currently includes the British. They are not really part of the European Union, so they got to go through all the same steps we big Americans have to go through, and it's hilarious.
2: The only solace that I took is seeing angry British tourists in the line it's next awesome. To me while I waited 2 hours to get through the front for passport control.
1: They're schlepping it with us lazy Americans. It's fantastic.
2: Oh, my God. So that's the first one. The second one, to be in Europe during the World Cup when half of Europe seems like they're in America right now, ideal. Because you could go to all these pubs and bars and stuff around Germany and Spain and take in World Cup games, even though terrible times for the Europeans because of the time difference. They're just getting banged on this deal. But
1: I mean, there's like 3 a.m. kickoffs over there.
2: Yeah, no, Spain and Uruguay was like a midnight kickoff. Yep. And the city of the streets of Barcelona were popping for it. And obviously, you know, celebrating the ability to advance. And to see, you know, just these European watch parties, like you guys, it sounds like the watch parties have been very successful.
1: They have been electric over at Geodis Park.
2: My sister went to...
1: I saw her. Yeah, I saw Lily just the other day. We're going back Wednesday for the Bosnia game. BJ Callahan will be up there hanging out, taking questions and hanging out, watching the game with Nashville fans. So it's free. Go to NashvilleSC.com to RSVP.
0: Did she ask about me? Did she ask where I was?
2: My sister?
0: Yeah. Like, did she ask about me?
1: Yes.
2: She doesn't know your name. She knows that you eat spiders.
0: No.
1: She knows his name.
0: No.
2: That's the only...
0: That's just a joke between me and her. She doesn't really think
2: weird
0: I
2: joke.
0: Eat spiders.
2: It's a weird joke for you to have.
0: Yeah, I don't get it either, but she really enjoys it, so I just indulge.
2: She didn't seem to enjoy it. She seemed to be just unnerved by you.
0: I asked her, she said, oh, there's a spider. I said, do you not like spiders either? She said, no. I said, can you kill them? She said, yes. I said, oh, that's good. Cheyenne makes me eat them, so she knows that they're gone, and she thought I was being serious.
1: Yeah, she was stuck on that for a while.
2: Yeah, I think that's a fair thing to be stuck on if you meet this human being for the first time and your first memory of him is, I eat bugs. That's what you led with. I can't help what you lead with in these conversations, okay? I'm just there to clean up the mess afterwards and send you home in an Uber.
0: What can I say? I've got juice, dude.
2: So anyway, to the point, watch parties in the World for the World Cup around the States look electric. Obviously, us as one of the host nations, electric. To be in Europe during the World Cup I was in a city in Germany called Hamburg.
1: Mm-hmm.
2: Probably people aren't as familiar with it as they are Berlin or Munich or Frankfurt. Any of these other major cities, but Hamburg, a pretty big city in Germany. They have this river walk because the river, for some reason, Hamburg, very inland in Germany, but has this huge waterway connection to the ocean. So you've got cruise ships coming down the river walk, and I've never been that close to a cruise ship. I have long detested the idea of a cruise ship. I think they're just giant disease-carrying vacation vessels because I'm pretty sure all of our pandemics are to be blamed by cruise ships. But I've never seen a cruise ship like that close. Incredibly impressive.
1: Yeah, pretty big.
2: Like, this is wild. So I'm walking the Riverwalk in Hamburg, Germany, on like Wednesday night, whenever England and Ghana were playing. Very funny to see the Germans rooting against the English and for Ghana. By the way, Africa having a hell of a World Cup.
1: They are. 9 of the 10 teams from Africa in this World Cup moved on to the round of 32.
2: So we'll get back to that in a second. But I enjoyed very much walking along the Riverwalk in Hamburg, and just projectors about every couple thousand feet set up down this Riverwalk, and people just World Cup games all along the Riverwalk. People had brought like the beer carts down and stuff like that. You just got like lawn chairs and picnic tables set up along the Riverwalk for people to take in a World Cup game. So
1: the world just stops for a couple hours.
2: Drank. I don't know what it is about Europe, but I'm a beer person in Europe, and I'm a tequila person in the States. I feel like I drank so much beer and wine in Europe. It's German wine. Who knew? Who knew?
1: You didn't catch any Germany games though while you were in Germany.
2: No,
1: right?
2: they didn't have a match while I was in Germany. By the time I was in Spain is when Germany had its next group stage. Yeah.
1: They played today against Paraguay in the knockout round.
0: Did you have a fricadelli while you were there?
2: I'm unfamiliar.
0: That is the father of the modern hamburger.
2: Oh.
0: And Hamburg is where it started. It was minced meat on a wheat bun.
2: I was going to have you do a poorly constructed Google AI search at some point to tell me whether hamburgers come from Hamburg, because a lot of German, by the way, looks like the word fart or, you know, something else.
0: Fart Fart Minugan or whatever.
2: Okay,
0: yeah.
2: Now you're getting offensive within an entire region of, of Bavarian country.
0: So we're allowed to make fun. Durgan,
13: we're allowed to make fun of the
2: Germans. No. I just took advantage of their great generosity and kindness. Very welcoming, by the way. Both peoples of Germany and Spain. I think the Germans are overcompensating, you know, but it's okay.
0: I mean, Germany gave America two of its favorite foods. The Frankfurt gave us hot dogs.
2: I had no idea that the Germans eat way more hot dogs than we do.
0: They call them brats, though.
13: I think, like, literally the whole planet knows that. It's Germany. You eat sausage and cabbage and black bread.
0: Black bread? I ain't never heard of black bread.
2: There's a joke there that's going to get us in trouble, so we got to keep it moving.
0: Oh, it looks like chocolate.
2: I think sometimes there is chocolate baked into the bread.
0: Oh, pumpernickel. It's pumpernickel. Yeah. Okay, gotcha. Oh, I didn't know that. I didn't know that was a German thing.
13: Yeah, that's what they do, man.
0: It sounds like another hing-a-ding-a-durgan-ass invention, like pumpernickel. Like, it sounds like something they would do in, like, Sweden or Norway or Finland or something.
2: If you were a dog, your name would be Pumpernickel.
0: Oh, that would be...
13: It's a good name for a dog.
0: Be like, quit pumping over there, Pumpernickel.
2: Or somebody needs to go pump Pumpernickel.
0: Yeah. Pump his
2: pause.
0: Leg. Yeah.
2: Pause.
0: Well, the dogs have those, so yes.
2: All right, so those are the European... I have many more European observations, but we have things to get to of actual importance, which is everything that happened while I was gone with Brendan Sorsby, because now there's an additional layer about another league that's not letting it in, but one that's willing to. We'll talk about it coming up next. I'm Buck.
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13: 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Bowling Bash is back, hosted by the Buck Rising Show.
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7: Everyone poops. It's not just the name of a classic potty training book. It's a universal truth. Even though everyone does it, almost no one wants to talk about it. Dr. Tricia Pasricha wants to change that. She's the author of a new book. It's called You've Been Pooping All Wrong. And she says there are three critical P's of pooping. The first is propulsion. Both the voluntary push you exert and the involuntary contractions that happen naturally within your body. Top line, when you feel the need to go, don't hold it. The second P is pliability, which refers to stool softness. The keys to this one are making sure you're drinking enough water and eating enough fiber. And the last P is for pelvic floor. you can get your knees up above your waist while you're on the toilet, like on a stool or a garbage can or a stack of books even, that can make all the difference. I'm Dr. Sanjay Gupta, helping you live a better life.
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2: Welcome back to the show. Fueled by Hattie B's Hot Chicken, which in 20 minutes will now, from now, will be just getting shoveled into our faces. It's probably the least professional part of the show, but also the best part of the show. You can order Hattie B's, by the way. All of their Middle Tennessee locations now officially open. East Nashville, looked like a great time. The World Cup, to be able to watch it at their new space.
1: It's a wonderful viewing experience, for sure. There are games today starting at noon. We get to watch Erling Haaland.
2: People are also complaining. Well, it's like not even five people. I would say like three or four people complaining in the FNM Bank chat about a lack of Twitter polls. You told me something during the commercial break that was shocking to me. And just another way that it makes me, another thing that makes me hate Elon Musk.
1: Yeah, Elon ruined the Twitter polls. I'm pretty sure that it, because we noticed like the polls were having like 7 to 8 votes. Yeah. Like, what's going on? The only votes that actually show up and count are people that have blue check marks. So
2: you, if you have a blue check mark, if you have paid Twitter, whatever it is,
1: then your vote will like show, like it will be one of the votes that says submitted a vote.
2: Okay.
1: That number that you see at the bottom of the poll. So all it's right. Like, whatever.
2: So know. It's, yeah, we're not doing the polls for yeah. 7 verified yeah. people on Twitter.
1: Like 75% of 5 people said, just like ridiculous.
2: So, yes, also I would forget to do the polls and the polls would probably go away anyway because I'm absent-minded, but this gives me a convenient excuse and also a reason to hate Elon. 615-737-1045, the number if you would like to participate. So, the breaking news before we wrapped up the Oh No segment was that LeBron James is opting out. Well, LeBron is a free agent.
1: He's a free agent.
2: LeBron is a free agent and had informed the Lakers that they could move on with their plans of roster construction because his plan is to play elsewhere.
1: And Shams added that the Lakers did express that they wanted him back, but he wants to go somewhere else.
2: Yeah, I think LeBron at his age, and you say that as a qualifier now, but
1: he'll be 42 like before the midseason mark. Yeah,
2: you have to. At 42 years old, for him to be playing the amount of minutes that he is and to be as productive as he is insane. He's still, you know, he's still doing chase down blocks at his age. It's absurd. Golden State, Robert, read me the Kalshi odds for LeBron James' services in 2026.
0: All right, so they are ever-changing. They've slightly changed since what I told you in the break. Golden State is the 69% chance to land LeBron, Cleveland with a 20% chance to land LeBron, and Miami with a 9% chance to land LeBron.
2: So this
0: LeBron.
2: Cleveland Part 3 would be something, and Cleveland got to the postseason, and then it got dusted
1: got
2: in
1: the conference finals. But yeah, Miami with Giannis would be interesting.
2: Giannis, Bam, and LeBron. But Robert, your point during the commercial break was
0: he's going to have to be point guard,
2: and I just don't think you can ask him to do that to be that ball dominant at his age for the offense to need to go through LeBron. Now I know Giannis can do it, but I don't know. The Giannis thing, that feels perilous. He does not play a lot lately. It's not like jaw bad, but it's...
1: He's still crazy productive. I mean, his average...
2: No, sure. He's an excellent player.
1: 8 years, it's like 30 points per 36 minutes for 8 years with Giannis. A lot of reporting that basically the offseason objective for Golden State is to land LeBron. So it does feel like that's where it's trending, like you said. But SportsCenter just put this tweet out there, a graphic of LeBron saying, what a run the King had in L.A. And the bullet points are King or crown emojis. Mm. So
0: Should be all the books he's read.
1: Oh, my, that'd be great. Book emojis would be great. 8 seasons.
2: Glasses of wine.
1: 1 NBA championship. 1 his 4th finals MVP. Broke the all-time scoring record, and played with his son, Bronny, becoming the first father-son duo to play in the NBA together.
2: It's kind of crazy. He was there for 8 years.
0: Yeah, when I saw that, I was like, that does not seem like...
1: Where does he go down in Lakers lore? He's an NBA champion. It was a bubble championship.
0: I mean, he's underneath Magic, Kobe, Shaq.
1: Yes.
0: Like anybody who won multiple championships, he's underneath them.
2: Shaq is considered, yeah, Shaq Kareem. Is considered the greatest free agent acquisition in NBA history.
1: Kobe's the greatest Laker, obviously.
2: Yeah, there's no usurping, I think, Kobe, just yeah. because, and unfortunately, the way that ended.
1: Yeah, Kareem.
0: And then there's LeBron? Probably an argument that he's like five in yeah. a top five list.
2: And I think that's okay for like the tail end of his career into his 40s. Like he got him a ring, and that is a huge deal.
1: It counts.
2: The bubble counts for yep. for the Dodgers, for the Lakers, LA teams thriving in the bubble.
1: They all played in it. We all watched it.
2: Yep. Oh, we needed to. Otherwise, it was just going to be like a 3 hours a day of us yep. talking about the Last Dance documentary.
1: It was a tiny gym with a bunch of TV screens instead of fans, but it counts.
0: But we all know where he needs to end up.
2: Who got in trouble for getting strip club wings in the bubble? Was that Lou Williams?
1: Yeah, it was Lou.
2: Yeah. Lou Williams.
1: Dixie points out, wow, that he spent the most consecutive time on the Lakers than any other team. That's insane. 8 straight years.
2: Yeah, consecutive.
0: Because his Cavs time was broken up right, yeah. by the Miami Heat yep. excursion. Which is where he needs to end up. He needs to go back to where it all started.
1: No.
0: He needs to go back. They have a really fun team, man. They have a really fun team. And if they're able to bring Harden back
1: Want Harden back?
0: I wouldn't be opposed to it, especially if he's going to take a deal to play with LeBron. But like Mobley and Jared Allen playing with LeBron would be awesome. And he get to play with Dwayne Wade's son, Dean Wade.
2: Oh, really?
0: Yeah, no, Dean Wade is a white guy. I saw him on the depth chart and clicked it. I was like, Dwayne Wade? It's like, nope, more like Wayne Wade.
2: Imagine being that D Wade.
1: Wayne Dwayne.
0: Is he Wayne? He needs to go back to where it all started. Because when he left
2: That's the worst option.
0: No, it's not. Because when he left Cleveland the first time, he broke their heart. I brought this up to you guys in the break. Lucas has never heard this. The city of Cleveland got everyone together. All of their news anchors, all of their sports reporters, all of their sports talk show hosts, all of the legends of the city, and they recreated We Are the World, but instead played We Are LeBron.
2: No.

0: The big sign they're referring to is the Believeland sign with LeBron's arms outstretched to the world as he tossed his chalk into the air.
1: So who's the soprano on that one? Mary Kay Cabot? She hit the high notes?
0: I didn't know.
2: So it's all media members?
0: Yeah, so it's like, as it's going through, they have credits. So Bill Martin from WJW was the news anchor singing.
2: Incredible.
0: Peter Lawson, who is the county commissioner. Ted Strickland, who is the Ohio governor. They pulled all the stops out, put all these people together to go, you don't want to go play with the Knicks. They stink anyway. They sing that in the song.
2: Amazing. What would be the Nashville version of that,
1: Derek?
0: Please stay, King. I mean, you can use a singer. We really need you.
1: Oh, my God.
0: No other market. You imagine.
2: Who has the best singing voice, you think, in Nashville sports media?
1: Joe Durbin.
0: Can he be singing?
2: Okay.
1: Joe Durbin.
0: Okay. I mean, after karaoke night, I would throw Will in there.
2: He's got a family of singers.
0: If we are dude, you guys, at his wedding, his sister was wailing it out.
1: Oh, really?
0: She was incredible.
1: That's awesome.
0: Like opera masterclass level singing.
2: No, really?
0: It was so impressive.
1: Oh, I had no idea.
2: Like, she does that. Like, I don't want to misspeak.
0: I had no foray like into it about like what her singing chops or credentials are. Like, I had heard from Will that she had sang like the national anthem at ball games. So I was like, oh, she's a good singer.
2: No, she's a legit performer.
0: It was undersold immensely.
1: Hell yeah.
0: She is an insane talent.
2: Slay would have to be in there.
0: Oh, Slay. I'm just... It just went right into my mind of Slay singing to Traylon Burks.
1: That's what I was going to say. I was like, it's not Derek, it's Traylon.
0: We really need you.
1: No, nobody needs you.
0: Stop breaking your bones and getting hurt in practice as much as you do.
2: you need to write.
1: You would have a producer credit.
2: Yeah.
0: It would be me and Rhett Bryan cranking it out.
1: Yeah. Rhett.
0: Okay, so you guys gonna let me play another snip from the Cleveland song? Yeah.

0: everybody, hundreds of people.
1: I mean, they're fantastic.
0: I get goosebumps. They're fantastic. Watching that.
2: That's very well coordinated and also true because he's an economy. Like, he absolutely impacts the entire economic ecosystem of Cleveland and the greater, you know, tri-state area, if I'm being completely honest, because I don't know if you've been to Cleveland recently.
0: It's the belly button of America.
2: It's fine.
3: Better
2: during,
3: than the rest of Ohio.
2: Yeah, it's the fine during
0: call
2: the summer.
0: Is shaking a pill bottle. Like, come on, man. God, you would not want to be a part of it until you saw the entire scope.
2: If everybody else
0: scope.
2: Did it, I would be like, all right, can I do something?
0: We would give you a triangle in the corner. Yeah. you guys would have to be beating a tambourine or something. Like, you get to, y'all stand off to the side.
3: Please stay, Big Jeff.
0: At our bequest. Like, I don't even know how you. We couldn't do We Are the World. We would have to do a totally different
2: show.
0: No,
2: I think enough time has passed that I think you could do a We Are the World. I think it's okay. Like, because what else are you going to do? You going to do a country song? And just go full stereotype.
0: Like something like country about
2: Johnny
0: leaving.
2: Cash hurt.
0: Maybe. I don't know. Give me some time. I'll write it.
2: Oh, God. 615-737-1045, the number. So, obviously, we covered the sad story of Chris Johnson and his ALS diagnosis yesterday. The appearance that he did on Good Morning America obviously got a lot of attention. Attracted a lot of attention to the cause of ALS research, but there is one pretty significant criticism of the interview that was done yesterday that I think is fair from Jeff Pearlman, and you'll hear that criticism coming up next.
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13: A Better Life with Dr. Sanjay Gupta.
14: When we talk about how much exercise someone should get, current guidelines call for about 150 minutes of moderate intensity exercise or 75 minutes of vigorous intensity exercise every week. New study out of the UK makes a strong case for vigorous exercise if and when you can do it. Now, researchers determined that even little bursts of vigorous exercise can significantly reduce someone's risk of 8 different diseases: dementia, type 2 diabetes, fatty liver disease, chronic respiratory disease, chronic kidney disease, immune-mediated inflammatory diseases, major cardiovascular events, and atrial fibrillation. We're not talking about complicated training programs here. Just work with what you can into your everyday life. If you are breathless and unable to speak in complete sentences, then you've hit the mark. I'm Dr. Sanjay Gupta, helping you live a better life.
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19: 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As reminded, and we still haven't given our favorite plays of Chris Johnson, CJ Duque.
20: You're welcome.
19: Of Tennessee Titans. Thank you, Blaine, for reminding me.
20: Ross,
19: you
20: know, really, Ross wanted to play his little, you know,
19: I would have
20: deal.
19: Breezed right on through it before.
20: That's
19: but,
20: why
19: so
20: we
19: we'll
20: a
19: get,
20: team. I know, we help each other out.
19: We help each other out.
20: Everybody got to know their role, and mine is just to help.
19: All right.
2: Well, technically, that's mine, I guess.
19: But we'll do our favorite plays here in a moment, because I did talk about that 2008 Houston Texans play, but yeah, and I still just... I still forgot.
20: There's so many plays, though.
19: So many plays. Because you were right when you start talking about, like, in one season, I think he had two 90-yard runs and an 80-yard run in, like, one season, I feel like.
20: Wow.
19: But first, let's go to Tyler in Nashville, who's been waiting. Tyler, you're on with Blaine and Zach.
21: Hey, how you guys doing?
19: Doing good. How are you?
21: Doing good. I know y'all been talking about Chris Johnson, a.k.a. CJ2K, and it absolutely broke my heart when it was revealed that he had ALS. But I'd say one of my favorite CJ2K memories, with not only me being a Tennessee Titans fan, but also me being a sports broadcaster as well, is Chris Johnson. And with his run, he says, "Watch out! He's got getting away from the cop speed!" I mean, it was such a, just a really, really fun call. It was really, really good. And, you know, that's the one thing I remember from CJ2K, just watching as a fan and watching some of his highlights as well.
19: There you go. I love it, Tyler.
20: That was hilarious. That was Chris Johnson, I think, right, Ross?
19: That is correct. And, Ross, what is your favorite Chris Johnson play? Go ahead and play it.
20: He's been biting at the bit about this.
22: Hanging his foot in. Nice play. First down and 10. Johnson gets a shot.
19: That was Ross's favorite play, so there you go.
20: That was great timing there, man. That was Gus Johnson, right?
2: Yeah. He's always got those clever sayings and everything. Man. It was special.
20: Getting away from the cop speed. Man.
19: Just the stuff he comes up with as a broadcaster is just, it's something.
20: It's probably through his experience.
19: I mean, definitely.
20: I wonder if he saw you and Ross run, what he would have said.
2: He's getting caught by the cops, probably.
19: It was something. It was crazy.
20: That was hilarious, man.
19: Yeah. Oh my gosh. Yeah. Insane. Let's go to Darren in Brentwood. Darren, you're on with Blaine and Zach.
23: Hey, what's up, guys? Obviously, shout out CJ. I mean, seeing his speed in person, I don't think I've ever seen anything like that. Mm. But I did call in regards to, like Blaine said, his child was in the NICU, as was mine when he was born, very underweight. Little feel-good story. I'll make it quick. He's 16 now, and he's great. But about 3 years ago, I went to McCabe Golf Course just to catch 9 holes by myself. I got paired with a guy that seemed oddly familiar, but he was by himself. I was by himself. If you're a golfer, you know, you just kind of let each other play. We didn't really talk much. But around the 7th hole, I introduced myself, and he was familiar to me. I was familiar to him. He was the doctor that delivered my son and saved his life. And this was 14 years later. And we ended up talking. I gave him a big hug. We actually ended up playing another 9 holes together in the same cart. But to see him 14 years later, after he definitely saved my kid's life, was a very memorable experience. And I shout out Dr. Rosberg, man, Baptist Hospital. All right, y'all have a good one.
19: Yeah, thanks, Taryn.
20: Well, that was the same doctor. I can't remember the doctor. My wife and that was all the doctor's names.
19: Yeah.
20: Yeah, that was a, yeah, that's horrific. I didn't know anything. I was unfamiliar with the whole NQ and all of that. I had no idea what that was like. So it was a new experience, and it was kind of, man, that was kind of crazy experience at the same time. Wow. And it's a lot of kids every day, you know, born, not making.
19: Yeah.
20: You know, weighing, you know, a pound, 2 pounds. Like, man, that was like, wow, this is, wow, man. It was a tearjerker on a daily basis for about 3 months. Ooh.
19: That's crazy.
20: Yeah,
19: I mean, you just never really think about that kind of stuff sometimes, about how many kids are probably there right now and all this kind of stuff.
20: Yeah, I never. Yeah.
19: It's a weird transition to talk about favorite plays of Chris Johnson, but
20: he had numerous ones.
19: So yeah, he had numerous. I was at the Seattle game where he broke the record for 2,000 yards in Seattle.
20: Man, you was up in traffic, so you was a big Titans fan.
19: I've been a big, yes. I went to all the games.
20: How you a big Titans fan? You do all that hating.
19: Hey, I was the president of positivity on Friday.
20: You were?
19: And you missed it. I made a rare appearearance of the president of positivity. Rare appearance in the summer.
20: It almost
19: was like a groundhog.
20: What was it about?
19: We were talking about why maybe Ross is probably a little bit right. They could be a 9-win team, maybe a playoff team.
20: Oh, that's what's okay.
19: Yeah, because apparently their schedule was a lot tougher than we all really. We knew it was tough, but it was like apparently a lot tougher than we all thought. Mm-hmm. But that's what we were kind of talking about. But so I was at that Seattle game. Here's the problem is that we were in the press box courtesy of the Tennessee Titans. So we're in the press box. So when he broke it, we had no clue. Someone told us that you couldn't clap or cheer at the beginning of the outset while you were in sharing it with the press box. Mm-hmm. So when that happened, we is a little golf clap from everybody in that press box. And that was the worst feeling in the world because we're all in our Titans gear. We didn't know the rules. So we're all in our Chris Johnson jerseys and all this stuff.
20: Yeah, there's a time when you step over the line.
19: Yeah, that probably should have been it.
20: That's why I'm not. I would have been cheering.
19: Yeah. Yeah. And I was like
20: Glenn, you got to get out, man. We forewarned you.
19: Yeah.
20: I'm like, nah, man, this is historic right here.
19: Historic moment. And we're all sitting there.
20: Get out of here with that.
19: Just clapping.
20: No way.
19: It was the worst.
20: They would have saw me like, dang, man, run up and down hallway.
19: Yeah. It was so bad.
0: You should have done it. You maybe were like, hey, I might never get to be in the press box again, but go out with a bang.
19: I don't know.
20: What are they going to do?
19: Maybe.
20: They're going to kick you out.
19: I don't know.
20: We'll just go down to the field.
19: Yeah, we were on the flight back with them. So, you know, just had to make sure, I guess. But, yeah, that's
20: cool.
19: You know, that was a huge thing, because I mean, like 2,000 yards, I mean, was insane at the time. Yeah, it felt like,
20: because there's only been like what, 8 guys, or how many guys done it?
19: I mean, not many, not many. Yeah. I mean, it's
20: less than 10 guys, I think.
19: It's at 9 guys.
20: 9 now, okay.
19: OJ Simpson, Saquon Barkley, Chris Johnson, Terrell Davis, Derrick Henry, Barry Sanders, Jamal Lewis, Adrian Peterson, and Eric Dickerson.
20: Mm. I know you're talking about OJ earlier.
19: Yeah.
20: About the Bills, I don't know if that was on air off air, but did he do that in only like 14 or 12 games?
19: Did that in 14 games.
20: Yeah, see, yeah.
19: Yeah.
20: We must not, that matters.
19: That matters. Everybody else was
0: 16.
19: That
20: was
19: including
20: before my
19: Derrick
20: time,
19: Henry.
20: By the way. That was before my time, too.
19: Including Derrick Henry, everybody was 16 out of that list, 16 games. But OJ did his in 14 and on 332 carries, which is that's the least amount of all the names I listed. But Barry Sanders was 335 through 16 games, 2,053 yards, fourth most all time. Yeah. So it's kind of crazy.
20: So he was kind of a home run hitter, too.
19: Mm hmm.
20: Yeah.
19: It's nuts.
20: Yeah,
19: that's nuts.
20: OJ play.
19: Yep. Yeah, OJ doing it in 14 games. I don't know if that is meant to be a joke, but in the chat. But 14 games is pretty remarkable for OJ Simpson. I understand the Buffalo Bills. Like, I understand.
20: Oh, no, I definitely do. Yeah. I mean, Thurman Thomas, I guess, is guaranteed, right?
19: Yeah, I guess so. Yeah. All right. Coming up next, tell us who you hate the most in the AFC South, but you can also keep coming in with the CJ2K memorable plays as well. This is Cover 2 with Blaine Bishop and Zach Lyons here on 104.5 The Zone.
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19: 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And wanted to talk the AFC South, because we haven't really talked a lot about the Colts and the Jaguars and Texans, teams outside of, you know, hey, you're going to have to beat a couple of these teams a couple of times to even be in the consideration for the playoffs later on down the line. So I figured we'd go around and kind of talk about, like, your most hated AFC South team.

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3: I'm not alive, so I can't really use this completely, but the season when the Jags went 15-3 and made the AFC Championship and all three of their losses were to Tennessee, like, we own them forever. And they think they're better than us, and they're not. Jacksonville, you're not. You suck.
4: They can barely put together back-to-back winning seasons over since they've been there at the Jacksonville Jaguars.
3: You're in one of the worst cities in Florida, too.
4: Oh, it's definitely one of the worst.
5: Yeah. Did you know I was on that team?
3: Oh, I knew you were on that. I was trying to get you fired up over there.
5: No, I'm not going to get fired up out there, but hey, man, they were really good.
4: Yeah, no, back then.
5: I would have not bet no money that we could beat them three times. That's the only times they lost out, man. Hey, Jimmy Smith and Fred Taylor were the real deal, man. It's yeah, they were really good. It was kind of a shocker just to think you can, you know, beat a team three times in one season.
4: It's insane.
3: Even if they're not good, like, any rival beating them three times is crazy to me.
5: Well, going back in the history, their first game, their first win was against the Houston Oilers, and I was on that team as well. Their first victory in their franchise history. I may check me on that, but yeah, I think so that was in Houston. So there was always kind of a bitterness because, you know, when they first got into the league, you know, a new team in the league, and then you get beat by them. That wasn't too good. That didn't feel really good at all.
4: I mean, they've been in the NFL since 1995 and only won the division four times.
5: Yeah, so that to me, it's not the Jaguars.
4: Gotcha.
5: I'm always be because it's the Colts because I'm from there. But I feel like the Texans kind of have risen up to that with all the jealousy things kind of Ross kind of touched on about, you know, their gear, their name, you know, or their uniforms, you know. And then to go back and then, you know, do all the things that, you know, the late, great Mr. Adams wanted was a new stadium, and they did exactly that with, I guess, the guy's name, McNair.
4: Yeah.
5: That's kind of interesting. But not related to the late, great McNair,
4: right,
5: by the way. But so it was just, to me, it's always going to be the Texans at the top of that. I think it became a little bit of a rivalry with the Colts also because of Peyton Manning.
4: Yeah.
5: And then especially when they thought we could get Peyton Manning when he was a free agent, went to the Broncos and thought we could get him.
4: I remember those times.
5: Yeah, that was fun, man. I really thought we were going to get him.
4: I really couldn't believe it. And then I was like, as it got closer and closer, you're kind of like, oh, I think the Titans are actually in this thing.
5: Yeah. No, once he visited, I'm like, okay, this is real.
4: Right.
5: Let's go. Let's get him. All because they wouldn't let him call his play.
4: Yeah, yeah. Thanks a lot, Chris Palmer.
5: Yeah, that was really smart.
4: Yeah,
5: not. So I just think it's always going to be the Texans though, just because they left there. You know, the owner still owns businesses there and everything else.
4: Yeah,
5: the car dealerships as well and other businesses. So
4: I can get on board with the Texans as I kind of downplayed it, but now that you guys talk about it, like, I do kind of hate J.J. Watt.
3: Oh, you know, like, so annoying.
4: I think he's one of the most annoying people to ever grace the NFL landscape. And the NFL loves showing J.J. Watt on the sidelines. Like, that man could find any camera on any field for any broadcast team. It doesn't matter if Fox was carrying the Texans game, CBS.
5: Don't take your hatred of him. Isn't that his job if he's on that they have the camera to find him?
4: Well, I mean, I mean, but he finds camera. The camera. Not that the camera, but like he's
5: just
4: like,
5: standing there on his own. It's not Johnny.
4: Do you ever watch The Office?
5: Yeah, I've watched
4: the Gym. Okay, so you know when Jim looks at the camera? Hell, he Jims the camera. He finds it, and he's got to make sure, and he's always got to make sure he's bleeding. Like, okay, yeah, sure.
5: Oh, you're talking about when he was a player?
4: Yeah, when he was a player.
5: Oh, I thought
4: not
5: you meant
4: a, not when he's a pro. No. When he was a player, the camera, he would always find the camera and make sure
5: that
4: he was doing something for the camera.
5: Well, did he win defensive player of the year like two or three, four, five times?
4: Yeah, I mean, I'm not saying that he wasn't good. I'm just saying he was annoying.
5: Hey, man, he was real good every time they played the Titans.
4: Yeah.
5: Like, golly, man, can y'all block this?
4: I'll never forget when they played him with Zach Bentberger.
5: Stop.
4: Oh.
5: They put some young dude, whoever it was, and didn't help him.

0: didn't help anybody. Was that Jeremiah Patassi or Sebastian Tertola out there?
1: All I know it was the Wizard Hunt that was the head coach, and who was that ding dong for putting a one-on-one with J.J. Watt. And I mean, that was laughable.
0: That's
1: like us going into the game saying, we're going to block Myles Garrett with our rookie undrafted right tackle. Really? That's a recipe for disaster.
0: It was something. I couldn't believe it. I think I was at a Buffalo Wild Wings watching that game, and I was just like, get me out of this game. Seven sacks that game.
1: Yeah,
0: For not just for J.J. Watt, obviously.
1: Oh.
0: But, I mean, that's how many times Zach Mettenberger was sacked in that game.
1: I felt bad for him.
0: I mean, it was something. Let's see.
1: I really did.
0: Whitney Mercilus. Oh, I forgot about him. 3.5 sacks and J.J. Watt, 2.5 sacks that game.
1: Yeah, Mercilus, 59. Yeah.
2: What I didn't like about Watt when he played, he would always hunt out that weak matchup. If Lawan was out there, he was going to the other side, because he knew he had a matchup advantage. I didn't like that.
0: So Taylor Lewan was left tackle. Byron Bell was left guard. Joe Looney was center. Chance Warmack right guard. And it was Jeremiah Patassi right tackle. And if I remember correctly,
1: I think he got one on Chance Warmack too, by the way.
0: Yeah.
1: Alabama.
0: If I remember correctly, someone went down with injury.
2: Lewan may have that game. I think we put a backup left tackle in.
0: Yeah, because Jamon Meredith went in.
1: Because he went back and forth to both sides after that. It was ridiculous. I'd never forget that game in my life. it's like, oh, God.
0: What a team.
2: I really do enjoy him as a play-by-play or a color guy.
0: Yeah, I think he's pretty good on the broadcast. Eagle,
2: but he was so vocal when all the Oilers-Titans stuff started going on when the jerseys came out. Oh, yeah, he was vocal about it.
0: Yeah.
1: Yeah, yeah. Every time I do Houston radio, they are definitely vocal about those jerseys.
0: If I had to go like most hated player out of all these rivals, like I did, I found like I was very highly annoyed at Peyton Manning and Andrew Luck and stuff. J.J. Watt probably is up there, and I may be forgetting like one or two people, but like, man, I really hated J.J. Watt as a player.
1: Man, I don't know. You got a player?
2: No,
1: I'm trying to think. I don't know. That's a tough one there, man.
0: It's so annoying.
1: Yeah.
0: All right, let's go to Bear.
1: I would say I enjoyed like if I at least got a sack on Peyton Manning.
0: Yeah,
1: because he was revered by all the people here.
0: Yeah, well, not anymore because he turned on him.
2: Oh, they hate
0: him. Basically, Peyton Manning went out for cigarettes and never came back to the UT fan base because he's a Texas fan now, apparently.
1: What? Give us the outlay. You're kind of scooting around what he said. You scared?
0: Well, no, I was going to save it for the last segment because I want to play the audio. I'm going to save it.
2: Real quick, too, going back to the rival thing. This is just random, but I remember it. In 2019, when we made the AFC Championship run, I wanted to play Houston so bad. And they were up 24-0 because I was like, oh, we can beat the Texans in the AFC title. And then they lost.
0: And they lost.
2: Mahomes happened.
0: Yep. Ugh. All right, let's go to Bear in Springfield. Bear, you're on with Blaine and Zach.
3: Good night from Tesla. Yeah, Mahi.
1: Yeah, Mahi.
3: I hate them all. Almost, you know, equally, like, all the redhead stepchild children. But, man, I got to say, it's the Jags, man. I can't stand them, man, especially all that Duval crap, man. That team, they were good, man. I'm going to give it to them. They were good. But, man, they really I can't stand them. But the team I hate more than anybody is the Ravens, because all that trash they used to talk, and they act like they were, man, I just love when y'all smash them. And then, you know, they take all our best players, too. So I really can't stand the Ravens.
1: Oh.
3: And, Zach, real quick, I know back when I was telling, I know this is old, but when you were trying to figure out who the word jersey that Hopkins took, the last name was Jackson, man. Just in case I know that's old, but we were talking about that. But, yeah, last name was Jackson. He's right, I remember because they gave him 5, and the number was Jackson 5.
0: I guess back in when we were talking about DeAndre Hopkins and the number thing and stuff, it's a good memory on Bear because that was like 3 weeks ago. I felt like we talked about that.
1: Yeah, that's He definitely listens to me.
0: Because I don't. When he first said it, I was like, a gift card from somewhere. I was like, what did I say about Hopkins today? I was like, I don't remember.
1: Oh, man.
0: I do agree that, like, outside of the AFC South, my most hate, and then listen, and it's not much of a rivalry anymore anyway, but my most hated team is the Ravens outside of the AFC South. But it's not much of a rivalry anymore. I thought it was going to kick back into gear in that 2019, 2020 and all that kind of stuff. And just, it's hard to generate, keep those out of division rivalries, especially if you're not good. And the Titans have not been good.
2: By the way, God forbid we play them at home one time.
0: Yeah.
2: I mean.
1: Who, the Ravens?
2: Yeah.
1: Oh, well, we did when we was. Well,
2: I know that, but you know what I'm saying? Yeah. The last home game was London.
1: That game just haunts me. Just every, I'm like, right when I think, oh, I'm over it, it's cool, it's good, then I'll see a highlight. They'll go back and they'll talk about, you know, what happened in the Ravens' process of going to the Super Bowl that year. And then we'll just see all the snafus and all of the craziness that happened in that game. And then how they were just talking so much smack. And I love playing teams that talk smack. I like smack you back in the mouth. But we didn't get to play their defense. Defense didn't play the defense. That perturbs me there, boy. Yeah, because they know and we know that any given day, I can talk that smack. But when we get on that football field, it's a little bit different. And we always just said, hey, we're going to be pros. But when we get out here, we're going to play ball. We're going to put on our hard hats. And we're going to see what's up. And we didn't do enough. That's how I look at it from the defensive side.
0: Yeah.
1: And we only held them to 135 yards total offense.
0: That's crazy.
1: Still not enough. Maybe something like that. Under 150.
0: I think you're right. I think it was at 135.
1: It was a low number.
0: Yeah.
1: And so I'm like, hey, man, I don't know if we could have played any better besides get some pick six like they did. what can we do?
0: Yeah, it's crazy. That is crazy.
1: Yeah.
0: I mean,
1: two block kicks and an interception for touchdown.
0: And think about that other game that we were just talking about, the other Ravens playoff game with the Titans and the Algae Crumpler fumble and the CJ2K. Something always weird happens in those games for whatever reason.
1: Oh, we got them back the next year in the regular season. Well, that ain't count. It wasn't a lot of stake there.
0: Yeah.
1: I mean, besides, oh, we got, you know, bragging rights. Yeah. Crap. Ooh, man, I wanted to win when it mattered. We knew we were going to smack the Giants. We had just smacked them. I was sitting on the sideline watching the game like I was a fan in the third quarter.
0: Were they resting you, or did you get injured or something?
1: No, the Giants were that horrible. We were blowing them out.
0: Oh, yeah.
1: 45-10.
0: Oh, that was that game.
1: Third and then quarter? They went on and went to the Super Bowl.
0: Isn't it?
1: I'm like, oh, they're playing the... Oh, man, we're going to... All we got to do is get by the Ravens, and that's it. It's over.
0: That's it. That's like watching Eli Manning throw four interceptions against, like, University of Memphis and then seeing him drafted. And I'm like, what happened? What happened in between all that time?
1: You had some bad games.
0: Yeah. What were you going to say, Ross?
2: I was asking if he was sitting on the sideline in the third quarter already. That's crazy to me.
1: Yeah, it was crazy. And guess who the quarterback was? Kerry Collins.
0: Yeah. Because I knew that one, Kerry Collins.
1: Yeah, Kerry Collins. Like, oh, man, he was playing like he was seeing.
0: He had a couple of good runs, didn't he? Did. Like, spurts and seasons.
1: Yeah, he did.
0: Yeah.
1: Not that game.
0: No. Let's go to Ryan and Dixon. Ryan, you're on with Blaine and Zach.
4: What's up, guys? I love y'all's show. Appreciate y'all having me on.
0: No problem.
1: Appreciate it, man.
4: Hey, so the most hated team for me in AFC South is Houston Texans. And y'all were talking about this game earlier when Mettenberger got sacked so many times, and then J.J. Watt did, like, the selfie thing on the Jumbotron. We're like, what in the world is that? And then we're listening to the show on the way home after the game, and they were talking about he took a selfie, and it was just – that's a whole disrespect thing. So I was like, man, I hate this team. So I've hated them ever since. And J.J. Watt, you know, a few months ago was coming on there and talking about the Houston Oilers and theirs and all this, that, and the other. And so that really pissed me off again. It's like, come on, man, get this guy out of here. What are we doing? You guys have a good rest of the day, man. Tighten up. Take care.
0: Yeah, the more we... That about blew my eardrums out. The more that we start talking about, like, J.J. Watt, the more maybe I'm moving the Texans up my power ranking, because I hate the conversation about the whole Oilers uniforms. And I'm sure it's going to be every game now that the Titans have new uniforms, right?
1: Yes, it will be. Because they're saying it's their state color.
0: Yeah.
1: those colors are state colors.
0: Right.
1: I'm like, ooh. I got in a huge debate on air on their air over there in Houston years ago. And I was like, but they own the rights to everything, the uniform, the history, everything. They took it with them because they learned from the Cleveland Browns moving and didn't do all of that.
0: Yeah. I mean, do states have colors? Like, I know that it can be on a flag and stuff, but nobody owns red.
1: I mean, hey, man, that's their argument.
2: Hey, and if we're going back to states, not trying to get too historical, but as someone who was born in Texas and now lives in Tennessee, Texas wouldn't be a state if it wasn't for Tennessee.
0: See, that's true. Everybody forgets that Texas owes everything to Tennessee, the state of Tennessee.
2: That's why Peyton Manning loves Texas.
0: It's why Peyton Manning loves Texas.
1: And we will address that on the way back.
0: But yeah, I mean, I'm actually, I don't know. Maybe I am now hating the Texans a little bit more. You know, I did, you know, Deshaun Watson there for a while, too. You know, he became
1: You keep talking about players. See, we said which team. Matter of fact, that's what you said.
0: Yeah. I mean, I keep going back to players. But now that I start naming, they were thinking about a couple of players that I kind of hated on the Texans that makes me hate them a little bit more. Because, like, I hate the Jaguars as a team and a franchise and as a city. Jacksonville sucks. I think what they're doing every year is stupid. So I don't think it will ever.
1: They had a Super Bowl before us.
0: Who?
1: The Jaguars. Their stadium. They remember they brought the boats. Yeah. They had a Super Bowl there. Yeah, they went to the Super Bowl.
0: Yeah, I was about to say. I was like, man, I must have blacked out for a year.
1: my bad.
0: went into a coma.
1: They had a Super Bowl there.
0: Yeah. And I don't know why. I mean, nobody wants to go to Jacksonville.
1: Why did the NFL do that?
0: I don't know.
1: They didn't have a new stadium or anything.
0: Who knows why the NFL did that?
2: Florida is a big draw as a state.
0: I guess.
1: Watch this. I'm going to really make y'all not like the Jaguars. You're going to heat it up.
0: I like it.
1: They have 3 primetime games. And watch this. It's really 5 because they play 2 London games.
0: Yeah. Well, I hope I hope they stay in London
1: now,
0: and play.
1: We may be still asleep, but in London game, but they're basically on 5 times.
0: I wish, I kind of wish they'd move to London, but I don't wish it, but.
1: How many do we have?
0: 0. Well, we'll get flexed in eventually because Tennessee Titans are going to be much better this year.
2: I wouldn't want a London game, though, for the Titans. That's not my favorite thing.
0: Yeah. I'm not a big fan of London.
2: Doesn't affect
0: either.
2: Me, but.
0: Yeah, it doesn't really affect you.
1: Get up early at 9 and the game is all like, what?
0: Yeah, I'm with you.
2: They're fun to watch like the first couple weeks, and then you're like, oh, shoot, there's a game.
0: But they're also almost always just bad football. Like, because everybody's so lethargic and, you know, they have jet lag and all this stuff. There's very few, like, fun London games that have been broadcasted over the years. So. Yeah.
2: I remember we would do the pregame show sometimes this year, and I would let y'all know what the London game had going on, and it was like Broncos-Jets 1 week, and it was the worst game I've ever seen.
0: They're bad. Mm. All right.
1: But I want to know? Where do you think the AFC South ranked them on where they will finish in order?
0: Ooh, I'm going to go.
1: What are we going to tell you after break?
0: Are you okay? And we're also going to talk about University of Tennessee's huge betrayal over the weekend. This is Cover 2 with Blaine Bishop and Zach Lyons here on 104.5 The Zone.
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22: I'm feeling lucky to have my college-age kids home with me for a few weeks this summer. And one of the things I know we're going to be talking about, AI. I've started to use it more often at the hospital to get fresh takes on patient problems that I'm trying to solve. And for my girls, well, I know that they are navigating college now with these new powerful tools, something frankly that you and I couldn't have even imagined when we were in school. But while it may be tempting to outsource your studying and your work to these large language models, I beg you not to. And that's because AI chatbots tend to reproduce what researchers call weird viewpoints. That's an acronym. Western, educated, industrialized, rich, and democratic. Look, AI isn't going away. And admittedly, it can be a really powerful tool. But you don't want it doing your thinking for you. I'm Dr. Sanjay Gupta, helping you live a better life.
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0: 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Last call for phone calls, and 3HL will be up next. So division, finishing in the division. I'm not going to put win-loss records on there. No. But I'm just going to say Texans won. I think their defense is just too good.
1: Got to be number one. I think we all concur with that.
2: Agreed.
0: Yeah.
2: Okay.
0: I'm going Titans number two. Mm-hmm. I'm doing it. I'm putting on a little, you know, I guess one-tone blue glasses now, since there's not two tones really in there anymore. So one-tone blue glasses. I'm kind of convinced of everything that is going on in Tennessee. And maybe this is the hopium, the season of hype and positivity and the power of positivity. But I'm going Titans number two.
1: Mm.
0: What about you guys?
2: I would go Texans one, Titans two, just based on the record prediction. Okay. And
0: what you got, Blaine? Who's your number two?
1: Yeah, I got the Titans two. And it's a caveat, though. It's only if Daniel Jones doesn't start the season. I think they would be two. But if he doesn't start the season, I think they got to, if you look at their first four games, I forgot who it is, they have a pretty tough schedule.
0: Yeah.
1: And that'll kind of get them on. And I think the Titans got a chance to squeeze in there, which they have, to me, a little bit easier schedule.
0: Well, and also Alec Pierce, he may not
1: his
0: be back
1: with
0: for
1: the receiver.
0: A while.
1: That's the main one.
0: Him and Daniel Jones.
1: Right. So I got the Titans too there with, you know, caveat of the Colts of Daniel Jones.
0: And Colts three, I think, is, I guess, everybody. Does anybody have anybody else number three?
2: I'm putting the Jags.
1: I got Jags at three.
0: You got Jags. So you got Colts four. Yeah. But
1: because I think they're going to have injury issues with Achilles, the quarterback, receivers. Yeah. I think it's going to be an issue.
0: But if he's healthy, you put him two and everybody else bumped down one. Yeah, okay.
2: I'm just putting the Colts at four regardless. I have immense respect for what Shane Steichen's done, keeping them competing every year. But with the roster situation and the health of the team, I don't have too much confidence in them this year.
1: You got the Colts four?
2: Yeah.
1: Oh. Who'd you have three?
0: I was going to have Colts three, but you do bring up a really good point that Alec Pierce is injured.
1: Yeah.
0: Then it's NWI and Josh Downs, Ashton Doolin, Deion Burks, and Anthony Gould. Like, that's not...
1: Unless they sign, like, Diggs or something.
0: Yeah, unless they sign Diggs or Deebo Samuel, then, as much as I hate the Jaguars offseason, they still have firepower.
1: Yeah, they do.
0: So, yeah, Jags 3, Colts 4.
2: Also, like, I'm not someone who wants to predict injury or even put this out there, but imagine something happens with Jonathan Taylor. I mean,
1: they're screwed.
2: That team is screwed.
0: Well, and they're starting Arden Key as well, and, like, I mean, that's
1: their big signing.
0: Their big signing, was Arden Key. Their defense isn't very good on paper either, but we'll see what they are. I mean, they have two really good.
1: You think the Jaguars can not surprise anybody and still come out with a? I mean, they played phenomenal last year. I don't know if they could do in their first year of that coach.
0: I think they're. I'm always here's where I'm at with the Jaguars. We haven't seen them win back to back or have winning seasons back to back in forever. Right. They always seem to catch lightning in a bottle. Then the next year, they make a series of moves that leaves everybody scratching their head. Like, I don't know. I'm more of like, I guess with the Jaguars, I got to see it to believe it that they could do it back to back years.
1: All right, here's their first four games. You tell me what their record would be.
0: Okay,
1: yes, guys. Browns. What do you say there?
0: Yeah. Okay. They're 1-0.
1: Broncos.
0: 1-1.
1: Pats.
2: 1-2.
0: Patriots. I'm gonna go 2-1.
1: All right, Bengals.
0: I'm going to go 2-2. So they're 2-2 at worst, or at best.
1: That's a tough one.
0: Yeah.
2: Just off paper.
0: Off the paper.
1: Now. I mean, well, based off of last season.
0: Because maybe they do beat the Patriots, or maybe they lose to the Patriots and beat the Bengals. But right. I don't know. I think the Bengals are going to be better.
1: The Bengals if they're healthy or if they're not. Right. I mean,
0: You're catching them probably at their healthiest in that first four weeks.
1: Yep.
0: So they may be 1-3 right out of the gate. Right there.
2: All these teams with second-year coaches who are really good, like I think Bears and Patriots, too. I'm very interested to see what they do this year.
0: Yeah, because the Bears are right now, if you were to bet on any team last year to fall off a cliff, I would bet the Bears.
1: Why is that?
0: Historically, I'd bet they're under on their win total. Because there was some data point, and I can't remember exactly what the data was, but it's like, when the schedule came out, Warren Sharp put out this thing about how, like, so many teams that had this kind of differential or change in their win totals from last year, this year, then exceeded it. It was like this big
1: long
0: thing.
1: What's their win total for this year?
0: I think 8.5.
1: Really?
0: Yeah. So, but the stuff that's going on with the Lions and stuff, I don't know.
2: They had so many comeback wins, though. It's like, is that a sustainable model to win in the league? Not really.
0: But it is second year of Caleb Williams under Ben Johnson, so that's kind of hard for me to really bet the under. But the Bears have a much tougher schedule. The Patriots really don't have as tough a schedule. They're tougher than last year for sure, but it's still middle of the road for all the first place teams last year. I think they still have a very relatively easy schedule, which is going to be annoying. Real quick, you got the Peyton Manning clip ready? Let's hear Peyton Manning's great betrayal of the University of Tennessee fan base.
3: I don't really touch those topics in our family group chat. And, you know, so I was asking, one of the kids was asking me earlier, you know, who I was going to go for. And I said, well, who do you think? And, of course, he said, you know, that he would go for his school over his relative. And I went, well, you and I are different.
4: Right.
3: You and I are wired differently. That, you know, nothing's more important than your family. But obviously it's going to be a huge SEC game. You know, my dad dealt with it when I was in college when Tennessee played Ole Miss. And, you know, look, I love my university, my alma mater, and pull for them unconditionally, but nothing's more important to me than my family. And when you have a nephew playing, you know, I pull very hard for him every single Saturday. So that's pretty much a no-brainer that you're pulling for your nephew to play well. But like I said, everybody knows pretty strongly where my loyalties lie on all other Saturdays, you know, the University of Tennessee.
0: I didn't think I really realized how long that clip was. A bunch of word vomit. But, hey, listen. What he's telling you right there is he does not consider University of Tennessee his family.
1: This is the first time I probably can give Peyton Manning a recommendation. Said, I want to have my family do great, but I always want Tennessee to win.
0: Right. See?
1: That's all he had to say.
0: That's all he had to say.
1: He hit both sides of that. I want my family to do great, but I want Tennessee to win.
0: Yeah, because Arch can put on a perfect game and then lose in the last second, right?
1: It's not
0: his fault.
1: Right.
0: He's on the sideline. Right. But no, that's not what Peyton said. Peyton said, screw University of Tennessee. you guys stink. I don't want anything. He knows. See, here's the thing. I think we need to give Peyton a little bit of credit. He knows that Texas is about to whip that butt over there in Tennessee.
2: That's what
0: and
2: I
0: so he
2: saying.
0: Wants to be on the right side of things this year.
1: Oh, that's why he did it.
0: That's why he did it. Because he wants to be the great predictor or be on the right side of a winning team. He doesn't want to be on the losing team.
1: See, I didn't think about that. Well, you think you agree with
2: that? That's what I was saying. Like, if the role, Texas has all the hype of being a top team this year, if the roles were reversed and Tennessee had the hype, he'd probably say Tennessee.
0: Yeah. If Tennessee was good, you know, if this was like, you know, Fajon Brandon in year three or something, I think he maybe would have been a little bit more diplomatic in his answer. But the fact that he knows that Tennessee ain't got a chance against Texas.
1: He really believes in it. There's no shot that Tennessee can win.
0: Yeah, that's what he believes, I think.
1: Oh, my.
0: He sees the writing on the wall.
2: What if he wears Texas orange to the game in Knoxville?
0: If he does that, he
1: may be seeing some burnt 16 jerseys.
0: Yeah.
1: He better not.
0: He's already pushing it. Joseph and Jackson have been talking about it for the entirety of the show. Every time I pass by the production room, 2 hours have been talking about it. Like a jilted lover. This is incredible. And I'm here for it. I love it. I agree with Peyton. Go Texas. Horns up.
2: Hook 'em. What'd you say,
0: up? Horns up. Not horns down. Hook 'em. There you go. That'd be the only time I ever say that about Texas when they're going up against Tennessee.
1: All right. But in the meantime.
0: in between time.
1: Peace.
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13: Not all screen time is created equal, and a new study out of Sweden is helping us understand this even better. So researchers followed more than 20,000 people over nearly two decades and determined that passive screen time, like sitting on the couch and watching television, raised someone's risk of dementia. But if they did something active, like reading, puzzles, or interacting with other people, this same group of people saw their risk of dementia drop. Just like you gotta put the work in to keep your body in shape as you age, you basically have to do the same thing with your brain. A couple things I have found to help: working to learn something new every day, whatever it might be, challenging yourself in some way every day, and really importantly, staying socially active. Some days that means meeting friends in person. Other days, maybe an email, a text, or a phone call. Just stay engaged. I'm Dr. Sanjay Gupta, helping you live a better life.
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0: Welcome into 3HL right here on 104.5 The Zone. People, it is day.
1: Happy Wednesday. Ron Slay's in the building.
0: I'm in the building. Yes, indeed. And minicamp has wrapped up. And we're in this 5 o'clock hour. And at the end of this hour, we will wrap up. That is Babsy.
1: What up?
0: What up, bro?
2: That's Buck.
1: Happy Wednesday, y'all.
0: Appreciate y'all hopping in with us, man. That is Dawn Davenport right there, also known as Babsy, also known as Babette. That is her middle name.
1: All the names.
0: All of the names. Ross Johnstone behind the glass. What's up?
3: What up, baby?
1: Yeah, we got Zeph and Mayor on assignment. Mayor will be back tomorrow.
0: Yes.
1: I don't know when Zeph's coming back.
0: It doesn't matter. We sent Zeph away.
1: I'm pretty sure Zeph never wants to come back from where he is.
3: He sent me a picture of his pinky toe. I don't know if y'all have gotten a picture.
0: No.
3: It doesn't look great.
1: He didn't send it to us.
0: I don't want to see it.
3: I don't know.
1: I want to see it.
3: I'm not sure how the medical care is in Belize, but that's tough one.
1: My advice to him was drink more. Yeah. It won't hurt as bad.
3: That is exactly what I said.
0: To numb the pain. It is.
1: Make you feel a lot better. All right, so the Titans wrapped up at least on-field minicamp today. They'll have, what are they calling it, family barbecue tomorrow for their final day of minicamp. And then they have 40 days off.
0: Yeah.
1: And then it's back, and they hit the ground running for training camp. The Titans have not released the actual training camp schedule yet or open dates for fans or all of that, but that should be coming here within the next week or two, I would assume.
0: That's correct.
1: So people can get ready for it.
0: Yep.
1: Kind of plan your schedule. But we got to, I love the access that they have given us to in these mini camps and OTAs, all the players, obviously, and then position coaches, because with this brand new staff, I mean, you know, there's what, one or two holdovers that we know, like we know Randy Jordan, and that's about it. So we're kind of learning these new, Luke. So we're learning kind of this new staff and these new position coaches as well. And all the talk is on Cam Ward and his progress and all that. So what if we spend some time with Shea Tierney, the quarterback's coach today?
0: Need to get some hits on
1: some him. Insight
0: yep.
1: from him. And of course, the number one question for him is Cam Ward's progress so far. What is it?
4: I'm really happy with just the way Cam overall approaches the game and the meetings and the whole process of being a quarterback. You know, I can go back to our first week of the veteran mini camp that we had. You know, it's like 5:45 in the morning. I'm just kind of getting ready for my day, and I get a call from him, and he's talking about an adjustment on a play that we actually talked about as a coaching staff the day before, and I hadn't even talked to him about it yet. And he was already thinking about making that adjustment with us. And that's in the first week we're really together. So just to have him there already, kind of in our first week together of thinking of those things, just showed me that we have a guy who's really committed to the game, is always thinking about it, and really just has that hunger to be great, which is what you want to start with your quarterback.
0: Hmm. Okay.
1: Does that surprise you at all?
0: No, not at all.
1: Yeah.
0: That's one of those situations. It's better now that I'm around them than what I thought it would be, by being able to see the work ethic, talking about Cam and Coach Tierney walking into this situation, not knowing what to expect, but probably liking him because you know the conversation was had. He was also with Daboll in New York.
1: Yes.
0: So he knows what the thoughts were when they were thinking about drafting Cam. So, of course, there's been conversations, but now to finally get in the room and get some time up under his belt.
1: I love that you brought that up, too, because he was asked. So you mentioned he was with the Giants. They had pre-draft meetings with Cam Ward in 2025. They really liked him, you know, prior to that. Like, they looked hard at him. And so he was asked something new that maybe he's learned about Cam since those pre-draft meetings when he was with the Giants.
4: Probably just what I referenced there, because even in that process, you get a sense for how serious they take it. And how committed they are to their craft. But when you get to spend time with them in the meeting room, and then you get the calls outside of the meeting room, you get the calls or texts in the morning, you really see it. Anybody going through that process can, I don't want to say fake it, but you know, they could show it a little bit and you think they have it, but until you get your hands on them and you're around them for an extended period of time, you don't know that. So Cam's commitment to the game and commitment to being a great quarterback is really awesome. You know, just a guy who really puts the work in, which is what you want.
1: Which we have all heard numerous times about Cam. Like that part is not a problem. You know, like, it's funny. My Facebook memories came up yesterday, and it was like 14 years ago today. Yeah. And it was a picture of me doing a sit down with Jake Locker from when he held like his Titans, you know, player camp here in town 14 years ago, which is crazy. So I was thinking about it, and Jake Locker was, like, he was a guy who, he was always going to put in the work. He was always going to, like, make sure he was prepared, all of that. But looking back on it, you just didn't feel, which clearly he retired after his time with the Titans after, what, 4 years?
0: Yeah.
1: But you just never felt that, like, ball was life.
0: Yeah.
1: With Jake Locker, you know? And clearly it wasn't, because he was done.
0: Yeah.
1: Once he left Tennessee, never tried to play anywhere else. He was just done. And you never felt like ball was life, that he like lived, breathed, ate football.
0: Yeah.
1: You feel that with Cam Ward.
0: And I think that's what grows the expectations. Mm-hmm. And that's what rushes the process for fans. And maybe sometime for Cam. I'm not sure. I'm not speaking for Cam or anything, but I just imagine, when you've had success everywhere you've gone and you put the work in, it's always good to be able to look and see what the results were, and they've happened. Mm-hmm. You know what I'm saying? This is a whole different level. This is the elite of the elite of the elite, the level that you're playing on now. So maybe the results don't come as fast. I wonder if Cam pushes or pressures himself a little bit more, or is he understanding of the process? Because that's always the biggest thing for young guys. Mm-hmm. Being able to slow down and say, hey, man, this move right here is going to be calculated to get you to this point.
1: Right.
0: Then we'll come back to it and add that to this. And then that to, you know what I'm saying? A lot of times it's, okay, but what if I put all this work in? Like, let me go do it 5 days a week and be able to get to the end result. You know what I'm saying? Like, that's not how it works. Like, we heard Savage, and we'll be able to talk to him in a minute. We heard, I sent you and him a clip of Peyton Manning talking about, and I relate this to Cam because we heard it about him talking in the huddle last year in the preseason in training camp and how it would be accepted by veterans. Peyton Manning was doing that, and we heard Ramon talk about it like, man, dog, rookie's supposed to be seen and not heard. Peyton said the same thing. Like, Peyton, did you ever get into the game and feel like you had to go out and show and prove to others? And how did you lead the guys? He was like, man, no, I wanted to show by what I did. He said, I remember entering the first game at UT and getting in the huddle and me telling the guys, hey, y'all, come on, let's go. And he said, the tackle looked at him and said, hey, man, shut the blank up and give us the play so we can get to the line of scrimmage. You know what I mean? And he was like, I realized then, okay, I'm a piece of this. I'm not yet the leader. You know what I'm saying? Although the outside world is expecting to be, I'm the number one pick as far as Cam goes. When you mirror what I'm talking about with Peyton, as Cam goes, do you feel sometime like you're rushing the process, or is he taking steps in the process, or is he running through the process? That's something that I would love to. No, but I know we'll be able to get to see it. So
1: yeah,
0: I know it was a long winded right there, but
1: no, I know what you're saying.
0: Yeah, I was trying to say a lot. But,
1: well, and so you talk about the pressure too.
0: Yeah.
1: I mean, obviously, there's been a ton of talk in these off-season OTA mini camps. Mm-hmm. I've called it out. It's been the talk of the off-season for Cam Ward. Yeah, is that he has had accuracy issues mm-hmm. in practice, which we're talking about practice and a new system and a new head coach, whatever. I've said it all. But right. Shea was asked, can accuracy be coached?
4: I was there for the start of Josh's career in Buffalo, and you could see the accuracy on film in Wyoming. And it's like I referenced a couple weeks ago with that, is just how do you make it more consistent? So there are different drills you can do. There's different thought processes you can have with it when you come out at the start of the day to do that. You never want to make it where they're thinking about it while they're playing the game. It's more of an indie thing. It's more of an off-season thing. But 100%, I think you can. I think every quarterback can get more accurate just by watching video of their mechanics down the line in a slow-mo type environment, talking about those things with each throw. Whether it was a good throw or a bad throw, you can point out, hey, this is why this ball went where you wanted it to. Hey, this is why the ball kind of sailed a little bit on you. And just making guys more conscious of that helps, number one, and then going out and drilling it helps too.
0: Yeah, I liked it.
1: And how much can play calling help accuracy?
4: You know, you're getting into a discussion, really, that's what type of play are you trying to, what's the intent of the play? Right. So when we have a play called, when Dave sends in a play, we know what we're trying to get done. Are we trying to take a shot? Are we trying to hit it downfield? Which is obviously when you're throwing it downfield, lower percentage. Right. Is it intermediate? So are we trying to get a chunk, or is it a short one where we're just trying to get the ball out of our hands and completing the ball to basically augment the run game? You know, like, that's what you're trying to do with some of those. So does that help drive completion percentage up? Yes. That doesn't necessarily mean your accuracy is better because you're calling a high completion play and now we're hitting 75% of our passes and everybody thinks, oh, he's got 75%. He's accurate. That's not always the case. An accurate passer to me is somebody who can execute the intent of the play call and hit what we're trying to hit. And if we're hitting those spots that we're trying to hit based on the play call, that's an accurate passer. Completion percentage is, it lies a lot. You know, like I said, not to reference the past, but, you know, guys who have had less than 60% completion percentage in college have come into the NFL, and now all of a sudden they're completing 67% of their passes. Like, there's not just the accuracy plays into that, but what are they trying to do in the play call to get that up too.
0: That right there, that last part is so important.
1: That, like, was really transparent, wasn't it?
0: Yeah, and we don't know.
1: Basically,
0: we're not privy,
1: like,
0: to that.
1: Don't just look at the numbers.
0: Yeah.
1: There's so much more to it.
0: Yeah. And it's okay to not judge by what your eyes are showing you if you don't have the context to go with what you think you're seeing.
1: Mm-hmm.
0: You don't know what we're calling. You don't know what we're telling him to go to. You don't know what we're working on. Hello. I like it right there. That kind of muffles or muzzles a lot of the talk that was out there. Not for everybody, but just to give you something on the surface to go with to understand exactly what it is that's happening. Like, in other words, ladies and gentlemen, this is a new offense and it's a process to learn this offense. Not only for Cam, but for the people that are blocking for him and the people that are running the routes.
1: The people that are catching.
0: That's what it is. It's not.
1: I saw a Cam miss
0: one better than the other.
1: The other day, and mm-hmm. I was like, that one wasn't on Cam. Like, that right. was on the receiver.
0: Yeah.
1: You know, that one you could tell was not on Cam.
0: Yeah.
1: Yeah. Good stuff. I love hearing from the position coaches just because I feel like they simplify things a lot, especially in a new system with new coaches on staff. Like, that was really good stuff. Let's take a break and let's hear from another veteran that knows what he's talking about. How about it?
0: Mm-hmm.
1: Ramon Foster, Savage from Ramon and Will in the Morning, and also the analyst for Titans Radio this season. He will be with us right after the break. Stick around, 3HL 104.5 The Zone.
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16: A Better Life with Dr. Sanjay Gupta.
17: When you need your body to perform, but some of your muscles are having trouble, other muscles can sometimes help compensate. This is a great thing short term, but long term it can lead to serious and even chronic aches and pains. So if you've got nagging stiffness or irritation somewhere, don't push through it. Try to figure out why it's happening and how you can correct it. Strength and conditioning specialist Dana Santa says, performing exercises at a deliberate tempo makes it easier to notice when the wrong muscles are taking over, and also gives the intended muscles a chance to engage before that compensation kicks in. Dana suggests that starting with primary movement patterns such as squatting, hinging, pushing, pulling, rotating, and core can help make compensation easiest to identify and to address. I'm Dr. Sanjay Gupta, helping you live a better life.
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19: 3HL 104.5 The Zone, Brent Doherty, Don Davenport, Ron Slay. Producer today is Ross Johnstone. Greg Cosell joins us now. NFL matchup, NFL films, among other things, at Greg Cosell on X. Cosell, sorry we got to do it by phone, man. How are you?
20: Hey, that's all right. You know, as long as we're talking, it's a good thing. I got to see, actually saw Slay, what day was it? It was Wednesday I saw Slay.
19: Yep.
20: Yeah, yesterday.
1: I know, yeah. Cosell, I was out there Tuesday, and I saw you, but you were, you know, you were beyond the ropes. They keep us peons back behind the ropes.
20: Oh, I didn't see you.
1: I tried to catch you after practice, but you went into the building, and I didn't want to, you know, get trouble for crossing my ropes there, so I missed you.
19: Tell everybody you're friends with Cosell.
1: I know. I would have been free. Yes.
19: Did you enjoy your time in Nashville, Cosell?
20: Yeah. I mean, of course, minicamp was great. I got to talk to a lot of people. For me, it's more talking, you know, because, you know, you watch and I don't overreact to these kinds of things, you know, but it's more just talking ball and having really good conversations. And yeah, it was great. I got in, I guess late Monday afternoon and ate at a great restaurant with a friend of mine I'm trying to remember the nights now. I guess it was Tuesday night. Is it called Super Rica? It's a Mexican place?
19: Yeah, over there by Craig's where we ate last time we were here.
20: It was really good.
19: Super Rica's great. It's fresh Mexican in the Gulch. I meant to tell you. So Cosell and I went to Craig's, and we both had the same thing, which I didn't know if that was, you know, socially acceptable, but we both had the same thing, and it was amazing. What did we have? I don't even remember. We had
20: it was a pasta dish, and I just can't remember bolognese. The official title of it, but it was great.
19: We had the bolognese, yeah.
20: That's it, right? The bolognese, yep.
19: I have since met Craig. He's an awesome dude, so really appreciate him in that spot. Super Rica is great. So you were at minicamp the last couple of days. Let's start with the defensive side of the football because that's where the head coach's expertise lies. What did you see from the defensive side, just in a big picture sense?
20: You know, big picture is it's going to be a different looking defense because of the way Robert Saleh, you know, coaches and believes in defense. You know, he's much more of a zone coach than a man coach, and that's why Gus Bradley is a defensive coordinator because that's been his background. You know, many might not remember that Gus Bradley was, you know, the Legion of Boom with the Seahawks, so that was a zone-based defense. Now the game has evolved, so teams don't play as much cover three, which the Seahawks played back in the day and were great at. But it's all zone-based. But one of the things that Robert Saleh believes in is he believes in what's called vision for your underneath zone defenders, as opposed to what's called pattern matching. So he wants his underneath defenders to drop back with their eyes on the quarterback. So what that really means, and this is something that someone like Jeffrey Simmons will love, is now the defensive line really becomes the foundation for rushing the quarterback, so they get turned loose. And his

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3: After practice, and he basically said, you know, that I have not played in a defense like this ever. So what, like, how will this new scheme fit him, do you think, with his game? I mean, he's like, I've always had to just eat double teams and whatever else, and this is different. Like, kind of break it down for the layman person.
4: Yeah, I don't want to say that he'll never get double teamed. I mean, he's Jeff Simmons. He's arguably the best defensive tackle in the game. So it's not as if he'll never get double teamed. But the premise of this is, and again, now we're speaking in pure pass situations, because obviously in run situations, you know, there's double teams that are built in no matter who the defensive linemen are. That's just offensive football. But, you know, the goal in pass situations is that you're able just to sort of work up field and attack and rush the quarterback. Now, that doesn't mean that, let's say, they won't slide their protection to Jeff Simmons. I mean, he's obviously a great player. But, you know, the goal, of course, is that you have good players along the line.
3: Right.
4: And that if they do that, that someone else can win one-on-one.
1: Right.
4: And that forces offenses to change, you know, how they play. It's really the impetus will be on the D-line to rush the quarterback, and ideally four D-linemen. And, you know, when Robert Saleh, look, you know, the Niners last year, when you really think about it, and he was the DC, obviously, they had so many injuries. They did not really have a pass rusher. Yet, if you look at their defensive numbers last year with Robert Saleh, the 49ers were a very good defense. I mean, look, defense really comes down in this league, and I'm reducing it to simple terms, but coaches do think like this. It comes down to, you don't want to give up explosive plays, you want to win on third down, and you want to be good in the red zone. That's, if you reduce it to simplest terms, that's essentially what defensive coaches think about. If you can be good in those three areas, then you're probably going to have a pretty good defense.
1: So theoretically, if Jeff Simmons is getting double teamed and John Franklin Myers and Jermaine Johnson have both had like three reps off, and then they come into the game, might present them with an avenue because they're fresh.
4: Yeah. And you can't double team, you know, four guys. So, I mean, you're going to get one-on-ones. The other thing that really struck me, just being, you know, on the field and pretty close to the players, this defensive line, they are big men. I mean, we're not talking about like the 250-pound guys that are kind of, you know, sinewy and thinner looking. I mean, even Jermaine Johnson, man, he is a big dude. Keldrick Falk, who's not even 21 years old yet, I mean, he could probably gain, you know, 15 pounds. And I talked about that with, you know, some of the execs. You know, he could probably gain 10, 15 pounds and be the same guy. I mean, he's not even 21. So it's a very big group.
5: And Coach, that's what we were talking about yesterday, Coach. When you look at this group, not only are they big, but this is a long group. So arm lengths, man, is crazy for these guys, especially off the edge.
4: Yeah, I'm really curious to see, you know, like I said, it's June, so we're not making predictions here. You know, we're not going to say here's what they are or going to be. But, you know, I think that, you know, when I look at it, and I know some of the players, obviously not personally, I mean, seeing them on tape, and, you know, this could be a very good rotational unit. I mean, even guys, and this guy's not long like the others, but even someone like Solomon Thomas, who was drafted in San Francisco when Robert Saleh was there, and he had him in with the Jets, and, you know, he's a really nice rotational piece. You know, these are, you know, you need these guys that can go in and play anywhere from, you know, 18 to 25 snaps a game and give you a good 18 to 25 snaps.
5: Yeah, totally agree. Now, Coach Sale, when you one of the things coming out of this OTAs and mini camps was this wide receiver room, man. Like,
4: which is really good, by the way. Keep in mind right now that Iomanner, who, by the way, just looks really good when you watch him, because he's just big and he's fast and he's smooth. Right now, he's receiver number four. DK's receiver number five, you know, because, you know, Ridley can still run. Ridley looks smooth. I really...

0: looked at Tate carefully just because, you know, I hadn't seen him in person other than at the combine, which was, you know, seems like 100 years ago. And man, he's got huge hands. He just catches the ball so easily. So, you know, right now, if they were to play a game tomorrow, the top three receivers would be Tate Ridley and Wandell Robinson. Yeah. So here's Ayu Manor and DK, who ended up probably being their two best receivers last year as rookies. And right now, those guys are 4 and 5. Now, everything can change, you know, when you, because, you know, coaches play the players who are playing best. Mm-hmm. So we'll see. But it's a really good receiver room when you think about it.
1: And going down the line, Cosell, that's one thing. But it's also, we know with this this scheme, like, this is a tight end friendly offense as well. So what are your thoughts about that bunch?
0: Yeah, well, I think, look, the bottom line is it comes down to the O-line here. We know that. I mean, and we've talked about that for years. it's still the case. You know, look, they brought in Austin Schlottman, who's probably going to start at center, and the reason is because he knows Brian Daboll's offense and what they want to do, because they want to play fast. So what they want is they want the center who knows the offense to be able to be the one who calls the protections and makes the adjustments. You know, as Cam learns a brand new offense, they don't want to overload him right now. So they wanted to bring a center in. You know, Austin Schlottman's not an all-pro, but that's not the point. The point is he knows the system, and he can call the protections, and he's a veteran. So, you know, they want Cam to be able to play fast and loose without being mentally overloaded, learning a brand new offense in his second season. So, you know, we'll see how it all goes. But, you know, who was I talking to? They said that they totally reworked Dan Moore, the left tackle. They reworked his body, you know, because they felt that it needed to be reworked. So, again, you know, when a new staff, you know, comes in, they see these things, and this is what they do. So we'll see how it all plays out.
1: Yeah.
2: So you mentioned Cam, so Cam can play fast and loose. It's been interesting to watch just kind of media coverage of him in the OTAs, and there was, you know, talk of, oh, he's inaccurate and whatever. I'm like, it's a brand new offense with new weapons.
0: Well, I can tell you why, and I could have told you that, Dawn, from, you know, notes I made last year, and I had this conversation while I was there, because, you know, when I studied him last year, I made notes about his lower body mechanics, and they obviously, if I saw it, they saw it, and so what they're doing now is they basically changed the way, not the way he throws a ball, you can't change the way a guy throws a ball, but you can change his lower body mechanics, and that's what they're working on. So until that becomes muscle memory, which it will at some point, there's no due date on that, you know, it takes time. But until that happens, there'll be some ups and downs. So they know that. That's perfectly normal. The world in which we live in, obviously, is when the media is out there, and this is true in every training camp, is they comment on every throw.
2: Right.
0: So therefore, if he makes a couple of bad throws, it's like, oh, he's inaccurate. Well, they know that that's going to be the key. This is not a surprise. So, because they've totally revamped his lower body mechanics and how he throws. And I really took a clear look at that, not in the teams, but when there was no pass rush. And you could see that he's very conscious of it, and he's working on it, because I noticed it right away. Because it's, you know, but until it becomes muscle memory, which ideally it will, certainly, you know, you go through all of camp. I'm sure he'll work on it through over these next 40 days as well when there's nothing going on, because he's that kind of young man. Until it becomes muscle memory, there'll be some ups and downs.
2: So what?
3: That's really interesting.
2: Yeah, when you talk about his mechanics, like, what is the difference that you saw even with him out at practice?
0: He's straighter. He was straighter up, and there was better weight transfer, because every sport requires weight transfer. You know, what we call core torque. You have to be able to, you know, turn your hips. You know, whether you're a hitter in baseball, whether you're a golfer, with, you know, boxing guys who are good punchers, they it's core torque. He was getting too low when he threw the ball and leaning back too often and throwing with all arm. So what he was doing is he was making 6'2", 5'10", and there was no torque. So his arm is very strong, so he could still throw the ball with velocity when he needed to, but it just, you can't be consistently precise with your ball location when your mechanics are poor. So, you know, obviously Brian Daboll and Shea Tierney saw all that. You know, Robert Saleh, I'm sure, saw it too. He's been around the league a long time, and they're working with him on it. So, you know, the last thing you want is a quarterback to throw shorter than he is, and you want to be able to – everything starts, and you can talk to any quarterback. Everything starts from the ground up when you throw a football. It's not just the arm. Everything starts from the ground up, and that's where you have to start when you teach a quarterback, I don't want to say how to throw, but the true mechanics, the fundamental mechanics of throwing a ball.
4: That's really interesting. I like how you compare to other sports, too, because in baseball, a lot of times, you know, it won't necessarily be the biggest guy that has the most power in your lineup. It's the most violent hit turn.
0: That's why guys who are 5'10", 180 in baseball can be power hitters, because it's not a function of just, you know, can they bench press, you know, 350. It's not a function of that.
4: That's really
0: interesting. It's a function of your hip turn and your weight transfer and your torque.
4: Well, I love that you offered up the why as you saw it in terms of, you know, because but to Don's point, there has been a lot of talk about Cam's inconsistency. So
0: that's because, you know, when you don't know what they're asking players to do, if they're asking players, and it's not just the quarterback, you know, it's all positions, but obviously the focus is always the quarterback. But if you don't know what they're asking him to do, you know, it's hard to really talk about it. So if you say that he's missed throws, the general public starts to think, oh, well, this guy's inaccurate. Mm-hmm. Well, he is going to miss throws now. My guess is he'll miss some throws at the beginning of training camp, too, until it becomes just part of who he is. You know, I've talked over the years about a lot of quarterbacks, and there's no better example than a Tom Brady or Drew Brees. Just repetitive mechanics, throwing the ball the right way every time, unless the defense dictated otherwise. That's the way it should be for a quarterback. You should be throwing it the same way unless the defense dictates otherwise.
4: Well, and we've made this point too to Slaystar to say that because you don't know what they're asking him to do. So somebody pointed out, well, he didn't take this dump off. I'm like, well, maybe he was told not to in this round.
0: Right.
4: You know
0: right.
4: what I mean?
0: You know, that's why, like, when I, you know, over the years, and you guys know this, so you wouldn't ask me this, but sometimes if I do a radio show, like for a friend, you know, that I just do, and I tell people before I do it, I said, you know what? Don't talk to me about game plans or play calls. You have to be there all week to know about that. I can't comment on that. You know, you don't know. You'd have to be there the whole week as they put together the game plan. You know, so, you know, there's certain things you just don't know, and you can't talk about it.
4: Well, and he's still learning what he can and cannot do.
0: And by the way, that's himself. Another great point, Brent. In training camp, what the good coaches do in training camp? They ask the quarterback to do things that they're uncertain as to whether he can do them, because the last thing you want is week one or week three or week five or whatever to not know what your quarterback can do. Mm. So you want him to feel good about it, and you need to know that in terms of putting a game plan together and then specific play calls during the game. There are coaches who believe that, hey, you know what, in training camp, I want you to throw 10 interceptions because I want you to feel like, hey, can I make that throw? Can I not make that throw? You know, you have to know that before you get to week one.
4: Yeah. Well, you know what's interesting about that is that we had this conversation the other day. And you'll remember this. You go back to Marcus Mariota, who had that training camp where he barely threw an incompletion. He definitely didn't throw interceptions. And everybody was charting that stuff. And I had people in the building, they kept saying this about Marcus Mariota. I wish he would let it rip.
0: Yep. And by the way, that's a positive with Cam. He does let it rip. He throws, he makes tight window throws. And you know what? Some of those are incomplete because they're tough throws. But to me, that's in a quarterback's DNA.
1: Yeah.
0: Some guys just don't make those throws. They don't see those throws as viable throws. So it doesn't register for them that way. That's not the case with Cam. He will make tight window throws. And sometimes you make those, they get picked. Sometimes they're incomplete. But you know what? At some point, you got to make those kinds of throws.
4: Well, and you got to see what those windows are. As a quarterback, you've got Wandale Robinson out there now. You've got Carnell Tate out there. You've got two receivers going from year one to year two, and they're getting better. And they're running routes differently. So, yeah, I mean, You want him to do that, I would think. To
0: yeah,
4: your point.
0: I mean, look, you know, chemistry with a receiver is a valid thing. It's not a made-up thing. Because I remember when Sterling Sharp was in our building all the time, and I got to know him well, and we used to talk receivers all the time. He would say that, you know, as a receiver, you have to understand your quarterback. He said, so let's say a route's called and you're supposed to break it 14 yards. But let's say the defense is such that you can't do that,
4: yeah,
0: and you have to break it 12 yards. He said, that's something that you and your quarterback have to know from hours and hours and hours and hours of practice. You know, that doesn't just happen, you know. So, you know, those kinds of things take time as well.
4: Greg Cosell, NFL Films, NFL Matchup. I looked at the length, because Slay was talking about this the other day. It's funny that you brought this up, but John Franklin Myers, 6'4", Jeffrey Simmons, 6'4", Jordan Elliott, 6'4", Jermaine Johnson, 6'5", Keldrick Falk, 6'6".
0: Yep. No, it's... And Jordan Elliott's a guy that's not talked about a lot, but he's going to play in the base defense.
4: He's a
0: really good D-tackle for base defense. So, you know, the big question is, when is Keldrick Falk going to be ready? And then how will they deploy him when he is ready? Because he can line up in multiple positions. You know, they're really happy with what they've seen from Aladejo, and they've got a plan for him. So how many snaps will he play?
4: He's got to get out there, number one.
0: Yeah, well, he's healthy now, and apparently they're really happy with his offseason, you know, up to this point, obviously. So, you know, we'll see. We'll see how it plays out. But they've got a lot of bodies on that D-line. It'll be really interesting to see. They'll end up having to cut guys who are going to be immediately picked up by somebody else because they can play in the league. But you can't keep, you know, 12 defensive linemen.
2: Mm-hmm. God, that's... hadn't happened for the Titans in a long time.
0: No.
2: Depth.
0: Yeah, but like I said, the offensive line is going to be sort of the you know, one of the keys, because, you know, you can't fix everything in 1 year. It's not it's not possible. So they, you know, look, everybody knows it's a big year for Latham. Everybody knows that. Mm-hmm. It's a big year for Dan Moore. I mean, they just signed him to a 4-year big number deal. Mm-hmm. He's only going into year two. He's not going to be cut. You know, he's going to have to play better.
4: Greg Cosell with us on 3HL. I heard Moan talking about this earlier, and some other people. I'm sure you guys hit on it yesterday. But Xavier Restrepo is a guy that people talk about all the time. Fans talk about him all the time. They want him to succeed. He had a huge catch yesterday, I hear.
0: Yeah. I mean, and he's fun to watch. I mean, I'd be surprised if he makes it. You know, if no one's injured, I'd be surprised, just because we kind of know who the five are going to be. And then you got someone like Bryce Oliver, who's a great special teams player.
4: Yes.
0: And whenever he's gotten a chance to play receiver, he's actually done okay. And they're not going to keep 7 or 8 receivers. So, you know, Restrepo, look, you know, given his size, and you know, he's obviously a fun guy to watch, and he knows how to play receiver. But it's just the numbers game. I'd be very surprised if he's in that group.
2: Aw. Maybe he can make some great preseason game catches and catch on somewhere else.
0: Yeah, maybe. I mean, it depends on, you know, look, like we said, I mean, right now, you know, barring a change, the two guys who ended up being their two best wide receivers last year were the rookies, and they're receivers 4 and 5 right now.
2: Yeah.
4: That's
2: nuts. Yeah.
4: And theoretically, they would be better skill-wise, right, like going from year one to year two, so.
0: For sure.
4: Yeah.
0: And they're both really good young men from everything. Look, I got to meet both of them last year when I was down, and, you know, maybe I didn't meet Ioman, or I know I talked to DK. I remember talking to him. You know, they're both great young men, so, I mean, there's not an issue with their work ethic or their practice habits or anything like that, so there's no issue with those guys. So they're going to be there, barring, you know, an injury.
2: Mm-hmm.
4: 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Greg, love it, man. Appreciate you. 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Always good stuff, man. Appreciate you.
2: Thanks,
0: all right, thanks,
2: Cosell.
0: Guys. Love it, as always.
1: All right, Cosell.
4: How about that?
2: That was really, really good today. I mean, it's good every day. But that was really good to get his take on what he was watching mechanics-wise from Cam.
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4: 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On the quarterback thing.
2: Right.
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28: I don't know about you, but my social media feeds are flooded with lotions and potions and gadgets, all promising to unlock different components of longevity. But if you log off, take a step back from all the hype, you'll find that the actual keys to a longer, healthier life are hiding in plain sight. There are four of them. Number one, nutrition. The Mediterranean diet really is the gold standard. Number two, exercise. You should be getting 150 minutes of moderate intensity exercise or 75 minutes of vigorous intensity exercise every week, plus strength training and stretching. Number three, sleep. Sleep is when your body and your brain repair themselves. You should be getting 7 to 9 hours a night. And finally, number four often gets forgotten, socialization. It's not a bonus, it's a necessity for a healthy life, finding a sense of community, purpose, and belonging. I'm Dr. Sanjay Gupta, helping you live a better life.
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0: Excuse me, I did not pick this. I don't know who put this on the jukebox, but I ain't picked this. I'm a lover of Pac, though, so we let it roll, especially when you got one person that's that advocate for it, and that is Big Boss Bert, so I guess it will stay on the log, but for now. Cosell giving us a breakdown, man, of everything that in the AFC when you go tight ends and running back rooms. Listen, you heard him talk about the Jags, and I'm not just sold on them. You know what I mean? With the movement that they had in ETN and getting rid of Tank Bigsby, I can't wait for this Titans defense to go up against them and kind of, you know what I mean, slaughter them and shut them down. I'm going to be honest. I'm not necessarily scared of the Texans either. And I know their defense, Will Anderson and them, are animals. I know they get loose. I know they get paid like it and they play like it. But this defense versus that offense, nah, I don't think Stroud gonna have no bounce back year, Babs. I don't see it. You know what I'm saying? And he needs to. I think the Jags fall to like third. You know what I'm saying? Just on the simple fact of I don't like what they did at the running back spot. I know mm-hmm. you're putting a lot on Trevor Lawrence's arm. He showed out. You got a quarterback whisperer down there as a coach. He turned the corner, starting to look like the golden boy that he was to be drafted. Still don't believe it. And call me biased. And that's who I am. I'm Mr. Bias then. I do like the Colts with a healthy Danny Dimes and Tyler Warren.
1: You have liked the Colts.
0: Yeah, and Jonathan Taylor. I just don't know. Do they stay healthy enough throughout, you know what I mean, to make it through? I thought they got derailed last year by that injury. So our out time, Babs, is 55:29.
1: Yeah, he told
0: like
1: me.
0: We
1: just put it all out there.
0: For an
1: official World Cup update.
0: Because Zeph told me coming in that he told me that four times.
1: Oh, so because we don't listen to him. This is why. Hey, real quick, before our out time that you just announced to everybody, LeBron tells the Lakers, holla.
0: I'm gone.
1: I'm playing, but not with y'all.
0: Ooh.
1: I'm taking my ball elsewhere.
0: Yeah, and you leave him up and dry. So I wonder, what does that mean? Now we get to really see if the nepotism thing was real. Does he take his son with him along with his ball?
1: Well, didn't his son just get his contract just became guaranteed yesterday?
0: Oh, did it?
1: Yes.
2: And so LeBron
1: announced
2: he's
1: leaving
2: today.
1: So I'm sure the timing was perfect.
0: I just wait till y'all announced that.
2: Hey, way to get your kid a little money there, and then dip.
0: Chess.
1: What? Yep. I mean, do you think the Warriors is a good spot for him? What do you...
0: Babs, I'm going to be honest. At this point in his career, I'm not sure. I know what he can do offensively, IQ-wise, when he exerts himself defensively, what he can do in situations and spots. But to carry the load of a team, does his three-ball efficiency pick up to where he can be in that system and be able to space the floor for a guy like Steph? Because it's Steph's team. I think this will be the first situation he rolls into a franchise, and it's the other guy's team, and there's no ifs, ands, or buts about it. That is Steph Curry's team, so we'll see if they can make it all mesh. Can they go get Anthony Davis, too, with Draymond Green?
1: Yeah.
0: Defensively, they should be on point. Offensively, it's going to be their work cut out for Steve Kerr. So
1: they're a little old.
0: Yeah, a little old. That's the other thing. How long will it last? It can only 1 year, maybe.
1: I mean, is it go big for a year?
0: Yeah, that looks like what it is. They're pushing all the chips in the middle of the table. Joe Lacob, right. Choice.
1: 4 o'clock hour is next. 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
15: Everyone poops. It's not just the name of a classic potty training book. It's a universal truth. Even though everyone does it, almost no one wants to talk about it. Dr. Tricia Pasricha wants to change that. She's the author of a new book. It's called You've Been Pooping All Wrong. And she says there are three critical P's of pooping. The first is propulsion. Both the voluntary push you exert and the involuntary contractions that happen naturally within your body. Top line, when you feel the need to go, don't hold it. The second P is pliability, which refers to stool softness. The keys to this one are making sure you're drinking enough water and eating enough fiber. And the last P is for pelvic floor. If you can get your knees up above your waist while you're on the toilet, like on a stool or a garbage can or a stack of books even, that can make all the difference. I'm Dr. Sanjay Gupta, helping you live a better life.
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19: And here we go.
20: Welcome in to Ramon and Will. He is the 11-year NFL veteran, Titans radio analyst Ramon Foster, Justin Hawkins, our producer. I'm Will Bowling. Gentlemen, how are we? Good morning.
0: Good morning. He's back.
20: Yes. Yes, sir.
0: Good morning, man. Welcome back to Nashville.
20: Thank you.
0: We've missed you as well.
20: Thank you.
0: Glad to have you back, man. You look tan.
20: Thank you. I'm glad to hear that. I feel like I did not get as tan as I wanted to.
0: That's what's up.
20: But I am very content with the lot, not just content. It's been an awesome last couple weeks.
0: Congrats, man. You got so many congratulations and well wishes while you were out as well.
20: That's nice.
0: Still, man, it was, everybody was excited for you, Will. It was absolutely ecstatic for you and your new journey. Rhett called it yesterday. You had what did he call it, Hawk? He had a life assignment. Like 3HL, you're always off on assignment.
20: Somebody could just be off for whatever that happened that day, and it's all on assignment in this business. Life assignment.
0: I was like, that was good, Rhett. It's like Will's on a life assignment right now. But it's been substitute teacher after substitute teacher, man. It's been, whoa, wait a minute, Hawk.
20: Yep, here we go.
0: Where are my sunglasses at, Hawk?
20: The ring for the first time.
0: Man got a ring
20: first
0: on.
20: Time hosting a wedding, a radio show with a wedding ring on. I don't know if I remember how to do this. Honestly, it's the longest I've ever been off.
0: Hawk, I'm talking.
20: I was gonna say I do have this new this new thing I do where I mess with the ring all the time.
0: You're gonna twirl it.
20: It takes a little while,
21: and then you're like, oh,
20: because I didn't realize your fingers change. Like
0: with the
20: size
0: heat.
20: A lot
0: with the heat.
20: Well, so like sometimes I'm like, wow, I really couldn't get this ring off right now if I tried to. And then other times it's like, whoa, ha, almost dropped it. Oh, here we go. So it's just, it's very funny.
21: Ooh,
20: it's very
21: fresh.
20: Funny how much
21: so
20: like
21: fresh.
20: You just kind of mess with it.
0: It's so fresh.
20: But anyway, yeah, got the
21: just
20: wedding
21: wait till
20: ring
21: you
20: on.
21: Get here an go. Indention on your finger.
0: Yeah, wait till that.
20: Oh, what?
21: I got an indention.
0: Yeah, I got one of mine too. Like,
20: see,
0: you can see it.
20: I kept judging my tan based off of like do I have the ring tan yet? I never got much of a ring tan. And maybe just because I was moving it around so much, to be quite honest with you.
11: Just give it time. Just give it time. It'll happen. Like, I got a natural tan on my, you can see it right now, and the indention, even with my rubber ring on, too.
20: Right.
11: But, yeah, my original ring I got is a white gold one. That one kind of moves up and moves down on my finger a little bit, too. Like,
20: nice.
11: Hawk, tell him the thumb to ring finger twirl is gonna be a thing. That took me a while to get used to.
20: It's just more like my other hand. Like I'll just do like this.
11: Oh, you'll do the other hand.
20: With it. Like, no, like oh, I took my
21: yeah. When I wear my actual wedding band, that's I do that all the time.
11: Yeah,
21: just, you like, go with to the rubber one. Now? I'll take it off and I'll just mess with it or whatever. But
11: you got the rubber ring now.
21: Oh yeah,
11: you do. Yeah,
20: I do not. I've not gone the silicone ring
11: silicone
20: route yet.
11: Yeah,
20: I probably will, but not at this
21: point. My main band is basically I wear it nights and weekends.
11: Pretty much, that's the same as mine too. The gym is where it's going to get you on the ring because you're going to realize like I was working out with mine at first. Like when I got married, I was doing bench and everything. Like the scars are going to be fine, but at some point you're going to pinch that skin between like the finger and the hand and the palm.
20: As you're
11: Ripley
20: showing, pinch.
11: I said pinch.
20: No, you did. You definitely did.
11: You realize that. But you holding up your hands and stuff, I'm like, wait, what is that reflecting
20: over
11: there?
20: It's taking some getting used to for all of us.
11: It's
20: kind of
11: crazy.
20: It's great.
11: That's kind of crazy. Well, congrats. I'm genuinely joyful for you this morning. Thank Peyton. We're asking about you. How's Peyton?
20: She's great. We're both great. She's anchoring this morning on Good Morning Nashville. My wife, Peyton, anchoring all week. So that's been the most fun part. Like if there was like somebody at the like the swim up bar at like the resort, or if there was somebody from like one of the excursions we did and I was just either sitting there while she was going to get a drink or like vice versa.
11: Right.
20: Like, oh yeah, my wife and I are here from Nashville. Like gotta get some mileage out of that. You know, my wife and I are very, we're here for a couple more days,
11: that's
20: actually.
11: That's what
20: we're
11: talking about. He who finds a wife finds a good thing, good brother.
20: So, went to St. Lucia. We had a great time. I just didn't really, like, disclose that beforehand. But now that we've gone, I don't mind talking about that part of it.
11: Now.
20: Honestly, I think we threaded the needle well of, like, having time to just be at the pool or at the beach and do nothing, but also do things like we did an ATV tour.
11: Love
20: through
11: those.
20: Like the mountains.
11: Yes.
20: Near death experience,
11: we
20: but
11: almost
20: it's
11: had
20: all right.
11: One.
20: yeah, the guy told us, yeah, we're actually, we have three routes. We're taking you on like kind of the easier, like the middle route. And I'm looking around like, this is the easy one? Like you're talking like very steep inclines. I actually preferred going down a hill more so than an uphill because up you feel like you have to keep your foot on the gas and like find the grooves where your tires go, but it was through these back roads and through the roads, and there's one word that defines driving rules in St. Lucia and a lot of the world.
11: What's that?
20: Just vibes. If you want to go, you're just gonna go ahead and take your lane. Like it, so a lot of the driving you do is on the road with the cars as well, and kids are getting out of school, which I didn't realize they're going to school in late June in St. Lucia, but sure.
11: They got better weather.
20: Why wouldn't they?
11: Yeah.
20: So just going through all of that stuff was really fun, but like we're like in a river, like just going through water. Like there's like this little like sharp, these like hairpin turns like around trees, and you're like, the guy's like, do you want to go again? And I'm like, no. And Peyton's like, yeah. I'm like, wow, where the heck did that come from? I like this one little loop that's like 30 feet, but you just like whip it around a tree and then like go down into a river. And then we did zip lining, you would think would be more dangerous and feel more like exposed. That felt way safer.
11: What do you do with your hands? I always wondered that on
20: so
11: the zip line.
20: You hold your non-dominant hand holds like the carabiner that's connecting you.
11: Okay.
20: Which I didn't like because I'm like, well, what if I accidentally disconnect it and I fall to my death? And they're like, no. You're supposed to, like, you still.
11: You ask the real questions.
20: You have to go, like, you clip it up and then you turn and then you could, like, unhook yourself. So it would take, like, three different things.
11: Okay.
20: And then your dominant hand, you put on the rope behind you, like, on the cable.
11: Yeah.
20: And you apply, like, a little bit of pressure. That way you can slow yourself down as you go quickly into the end. There are 12 zip lines.
11: Let me stop you there,
20: and
11: too.
20: And you do, like, a ropes course to the next zip line.
11: You're bold, because did you see, I'm not sure how much social media you were doing, but did you see the Brazil base jumping girl?
20: No.
18: No, I did not make it to my
11: They didn't tie her up.
18: My screen time hit a record low. And
21: it's
18: I could
21: a good thing
18: you're
21: telling him
18: it.
21: Now.
11: Yeah, it's a great thing you're telling this zip line story now because okay. They had old girl on the cliff, and apparently they've done this before. Did not tie her up.
18: This one was through the resort. The ATV tour was not through the resort, so that felt a little bit more... That was through like a travel agent.
11: Yeah,
18: so that was a bit... Yeah, it was definitely riskier. but the best part of that was our guide... We learned after the fact that there's like one guy at the place that does this. We stopped. He was like, all right, you want to try some fresh mangoes? We were like, absolutely we do.
11: Yeah.
18: Guy climbs literally the top of a tree and he goes, trust me, I will not fall. And I'm looking up like, what is this guy doing? And he is like, I mean like 6 or 7 like branches vertically, just like way like the top of the tree. And he's like taking them off and like, here you go. And just throws it down to me. I caught it. Don't worry. We've got video of it. And I have never tasted fruit like that in my entire
11: Straight
18: life.
11: Up.
18: Apparently they have like a ton of different kinds of mangoes.
11: I didn't know there
18: St. Lucia.
11: Different types.
18: And we just had water bottles and you just rinse it off with a water bottle. And then you dive into it and you peel off the edges of it.
11: Yeah.
18: It tastes like candy. Like, okay. Legitimately, I have never tasted fruit like that in my entire life.
11: That's
18: so good.
11: Like a Starburst, or now later.
18: Kind of, yeah. It kind of was like a Starburst. Yeah.
11: Golly, that's really fascinating. Good. Yeah, no, man, that is cool. Like, he just climbs up a tree like Spider-Man. Like Tarzan is what you're telling me. He's
21: Mango Man.
11: Mango Man.
18: There you go.
11: That's exactly who he is at this point, man.
18: Sad thing was, you really have to only have cash to tip anyone there.
11: Oh,
18: so
11: yeah.
18: I at that point, we did not have the cash we needed. So I gave them a very nice review on TripAdvisor.
11: Did you?
18: Very nice review.
11: Yeah, over there, having loose cash is a bonus for you, too. And you can negotiate down on a lot of things.
18: Yeah,
11: also,
18: right.
11: I'm not sure who's better. Is it the hotel crew or the off-site crew? Because usually the hotel crew will have somebody off-site that'll push you in a direction. Like, hey, you should use this guy instead of the hotel guy. Like, did you run into those types?
18: Not really, honestly, okay. No. I mean, there were a lot of people, like, on the beach that would just walk up to you and be like, hey, you want to take a speedboat ride? No.
11: Yeah.
18: And there are signs everywhere of, like, do not answer the vendors on the beach. And, like, they would wait. They'd literally be 5 feet away from the security guy on the other side of the fence.
11: Okay.
18: And just, like, waiting there. Just like, hey, you want to? No.
11: I still got a card from the guy we went to Atlantis last year. He was a driver over there. Usually you want to get a driver, though. It's like one of those dudes that looked very professional, got a driver. He had his card.
18: Sure.
11: Man, he showed me like his social media and stuff. He sent his kids from the Bahamas. One of them's going to Brown. He showed us a graduate he's paid for. And the other one went to Princeton. I was just like, God damn. He's like, I've just been driving all my life. You know, just one of them situations to put his kids in a better situation. But I got his card. If we do go back over there, I'm using him because local transportation, one, is cheaper, but they also know the ins and outs of the island, like get you off and see like local stuff well.
18: We
11: That's
18: did do that.
11: Pretty cool.
18: We had one night in town. So every Friday night in St. Lucia, they do a Friday night street party.
11: Mm.
18: And the resort like offered to take you and whoever else wanted to go to Gross Inlet Beach for the Friday night street party.
11: Yeah.
18: And literally anyone in the area just comes and they have a stage right in the center of town and all the bars and restaurants open up and you can take a drink and walk around wherever.
11: That's
18: and
11: dope.
18: It's just literally a street party, like for lack of a better term. The World Cup was on every TV, which can't wait to talk about that. USA, absolutely crushing it. And I had... Oh, what was it called? It was called Lambi.
11: Lambi.
18: Lambi is conch.
11: Okay, yeah, I know what conch is.
18: So it's like a mix of, it's like a shell,
11: mm-hmm.
18: but it's like a mix of shrimp and scallops.
11: Yes.
18: It's kind of like the whole vibe there. My God.
11: It's good. Conch is good.
18: Gosh, we waited an hour and a half in line for it.
11: You had conch fritters?
18: Couldn't have been more worth it. No.
11: Okay.
18: Could not do that.
11: Okay,
18: conch But it was just like over rice. They had like an amberjack that was also with rice. So we got both of them, and they had, like, a green fig salad, which is apparently their other really big thing. But the amberjack, like, you're looking at, like, the fish is, like, staring at you.
11: Yeah.
18: Like, they just open it with, like, the scales and the bones and everything on it, and you just got to get the meat out with your fork, and it's staring at you, judging you for eating.
11: I'm glad that you had some local stuff, though.
18: Yeah,
11: that's awesome.
18: We wanted to do that, too.
11: Yeah, that's some good stuff right there. We didn't even get about the wedding. I
18: know.
11: Enjoyed myself.
18: It was fun. Like, I think
11: good time.
18: I think it
11: Great
18: was.
11: Turnout.
18: I mean, we loved every minute of it. Like, it was Peyton did such a good job planning all of it. And I made the joke there of like, she hates it when I say this, but I told her for over a year that it's your wedding. I'll meet you there. And I mean, it's a good thing because she crushed it and her vision for it was amazing.
11: It was awesome. I knew it, so I had her bet, just so you know.
18: Did you? Okay.
11: Did.
18: I had a little
11: white Rob. Yep.
18: Oh, yeah. There was never any doubt about
11: that. She turned that corner, and I was just like, I didn't even see Peyton. I saw you.
18: Yeah, because there was a long walk that she had to do from the second she got out of the clubhouse to getting to the aisle. And so I knew I would see her way before anyone else would. It was like, all right, well, everybody's going to know she's walking down because they're going to see me start crying. And that's exactly
11: it. No doubt, man. That's what it's supposed to be. It was awesome to see it. By the way, everybody else did an amazing job with how they went about the proceedings and everything of the wedding. Your sister killed it, though.
18: Oh, yeah. She crushed it.
11: Claire killed
18: it. Sang a couple songs. She was unbelievable.
11: And we talked to her. I talked to her for a while inside of the party as well. Nice. She's so dope. Your brother is, too. But I ended up meeting Lil Will. I mean, your nephew. He looks just like you.
18: He does. Both my nephews. It's
11: Both
18: crazy
11: of them
18: how,
11: does.
18: How genes work with aunts and uncles.
11: Yeah. Like, I say this all the time. My boys act like Nardo and Ron.
18: Yeah,
11: they just
18: do.
11: Like, they act like them, like, in a crazy way. But it was one cool picture I saw her husband take of her son, the youngest one.
18: Yeah.
11: And he went up to your granddad. And I was just thinking to myself, he was all up on Papa and just messing with him and stuff. He made your dad get up and go to the photo booth with him. And I was just like, your brother-in-law took the picture of it. That is one of those like family generational pictures at your wedding.
18: Oh,
11: and
18: yeah.
11: I think you were in the background, so he captured it.
18: Nice.
11: With your nephew, your dad, and you and Peyton in the back. I was just like, that's dope.
18: That's awesome.
11: That was a cool moment. Even for me, just watching it, I was just like, that's a family photo forever.
18: Well, you had a lot of people who were excited to meet you also. And as you mentioned, White Rob, who's just one of my friends from college. He's even texted me yesterday, like, hey, could you send me the picture of me and Ramon?
11: I know, I got to send it to you.
18: It was fun. It was very fun. Feel very blessed, feel very loved and thankful and excited to get back to work. Lots happened.
11: No, screw work, man. Go back on another one. You hear me at this point? But you missed a good bit of sports. Nothing crazy. We had Cam Gate. We had Incompletion Gate. I'm looking through the list. Like, Coach Shea Tierney gave a lot of good information for sure.
18: Right.
11: Offensive-defense battle real good in mini camp. Coach Sala, I think, is tempering expectations. We'll talk about all of that type of stuff as well. But the best part and the worst part for us is Cam ended minicamp on a high, high note, man, which is good.
18: That's what I hear.
11: He ended it on a high note. I don't know how it got drum up. And, of course, we'll talk through all of this. But the conversations got spicy. And then they went and put a wet blanket all over it, man. I loved it.
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0: 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People, it is day.
1: Happy Wednesday. Ron Slay's in the building.
0: I'm in the building.
2: Hey, I'm in the building. I'm in the building.
0: Yes, indeed. And minicamp has wrapped up. And we're in this 5 o'clock hour. And at the end of this hour, we will wrap up. That is Babsy.
1: What up?
0: What up, though?
3: That's Buck.
1: Happy Wednesday, y'all.
3: Twitch, please.
0: Appreciate y'all hopping in with us, man. That is Dawn Davenport right there, also known as Babsy, also known as Babette. That is her middle name.
1: All the names.
0: All of the names. Ross John Stone behind the glass. What's up?
4: What up, baby?
1: Yeah, we got Zeph and Mayor on assignment. Mayor will be back tomorrow.
0: Yes.
1: I don't know when Zeph's coming back.
0: It doesn't matter. We sent Zeph away.
1: I'm pretty sure Zeph never wants to come back from where he is.
4: He sent me a picture of his pinky toe. I don't know if y'all have gotten a picture.
0: No.
4: It doesn't look great.
1: He didn't send it to us.
0: I don't want to see it.
4: I don't know.
1: I want to see it.
4: I'm not sure how the medical care is in Belize, but that's a tough one.
1: My advice to him was drink more. Yeah. It won't hurt as bad.
4: That is exactly what I said.
0: And numb the pain. It is.
1: Make you feel a lot better. All right, so the Titans wrapped up at least on-field minicamp today. They'll have, what are they calling it, family barbecue tomorrow for their final day of minicamp. And then they have 40 days off.
0: Yeah.
1: And then it's back, and they hit the ground running for training camp. The Titans have not released the actual training camp schedule yet or open dates for fans or all of that, but that should be coming here within the next week or two, I would assume.
0: That's correct.
1: So people can get ready for it.
0: Yep.
1: Kind of plan your schedule. But we got to, I love the access that they have given us to in these mini camps and OTAs, all the players, obviously, and then position coaches, because with this brand new staff, I mean, you know, there's what, one or two holdovers that we know, like we know Randy Jordan and that's about it. So we're kind of learning these new, Luke. So we're learning kind of this new staff and these new position coaches as well. And all the talk is on Cam Ward and his progress and all that. So what if we spend some time with Shea Tierney, the quarterback's coach today?
0: Need to get some hits on
1: some him. Insight
0: yep.
1: from him. And of course, the number one question for him is Cam Ward's progress so far. What is it?
5: I'm really happy with just the way Cam overall approaches the game and the meetings and the whole process of being a quarterback. You know, I can go back to our first week of the veteran mini camp that we had. You know, it's like 5:45 in the morning. I'm just kind of getting ready for my day, and I get a call from him, and he's talking about an adjustment on a play that we actually talked about as a coaching staff the day before, and I hadn't even talked to him about it yet. And he was already thinking about making that adjustment with us. And that's in the first week we're really together. So just to have him there already, kind of in our first week together of thinking of those things, just showed me that we have a guy who's really committed to the game, is always thinking about it, and really just has that hunger to be great, which is what you want to start with your quarterback.
0: Hmm. Okay.
1: Does that surprise you at all?
0: No, not at all.
1: Yeah.
0: That's one of those situations. It's better now that I'm around them than what I thought it would be by being able to see the work ethic, talking about Cam and Coach Tierney walking into this situation, not knowing what to expect, but probably liking him because you know the conversation was had. He was also with Daboll in New York.
1: Yes.
0: So he knows what the thoughts were when they were thinking about drafting Cam. So, of course, there's been conversations, but now to finally get in the room and get some time up under his belt.
1: I love that you brought that up, too, because he was asked. So you mentioned he was with the Giants. They had pre-draft meetings with Cam Ward in 2025. They really liked him, you know, prior to that. Like, they looked hard at him. And so he was asked something new that maybe he's learned about Cam since those pre-draft meetings when he was with the Giants.
5: Probably just what I referenced there, because even in that process, you get a sense for how serious they take it. And how committed they are to their craft. But when you get to spend time with them in the meeting room, and then you get the calls outside of the meeting room, you get the calls and texts in the morning, you really see it. Anybody going through that process can, I don't want to say fake it, but you know, they could show it a little bit and you think they have it, but until you get your hands on them and you're around them for an extended period of time, you don't know that. So Cam's commitment to the game and commitment to being a great quarterback is really awesome. You know, just a guy who really puts the work in, which is what you want.
1: Which we have all heard numerous times about Cam. Like that part is not a problem. You know, like, it's funny. My Facebook memories came up yesterday, and it was like 14 years ago today. Yeah. And it was a picture of me doing a sit down with Jake Locker from when he held like his Titans, you know, player camp here in town 14 years ago, which is crazy. So I was thinking about it, and Jake Locker was, like, he was a guy who, he was always going to put in the work. He was always going to, like, make sure he was prepared, all of that. But looking back on it, you just didn't feel, which clearly he retired after his time with the Titans after, what, 4 years?
0: Yeah.
1: But you just never felt that, like, ball was life.
0: Yeah.
1: With Jake Locker, you know? And and clearly it wasn't, because he was done.
0: Yeah.
1: Once he left here, once he left Tennessee, never tried to play anywhere else. He was just done. And you never felt like ball was life, that he like lived, breathed, ate football.
0: Yeah.
1: You feel that with Cam Ward.
0: And I think that's what grows the expectations. Mm-hmm. And that's what rushes the process for fans. And maybe sometime for Cam. I'm not sure. I'm not speaking for Cam or anything, but I just imagine, when you've had success everywhere you've gone and you put the work in, it's always good to be able to look and see what the results were, and they've happened. Mm-hmm. You know what I'm saying? This is a whole different level. This is the elite of the elite of the elite, the level that you're playing on now. So maybe the results don't come as fast. I wonder if Cam pushes or pressures himself a little bit more. Or is he understanding of the process? Because that's always the biggest thing for young guys. Mm-hmm. Being able to slow down and say, hey, man, this move right here is going to be calculated to get you to this point.
1: Right.
0: Then we'll come back to it and add that to this. And then that to, you know what I'm saying? A lot of times it's, okay, but what if I put all this work in? Like, let me go do it 5 days a week and be able to get to the end result. You know what I'm saying? Like, that's not how it works. Like, we heard Savage, and we'll be able to talk to him in a minute. We heard, I sent you and him a clip of Peyton Manning talking about, and I relate this to Cam because we heard it about him talking in the huddle last year in the preseason, in training camp, and how it would be accepted.

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3: So you talk about the pressure, too.
4: Yeah.
3: I mean, obviously, there's been a ton of talk in these off-season OTA mini camps. Mm-hmm. I've called it out. It's been the talk of the off-season for Cam Ward. Yeah, is that he has had accuracy issues mm-hmm. in practice, which we're talking about practice and a new system and a new head coach, whatever. I've said it all. But right. Shea was asked, can accuracy be coached?
5: I was there for the start of Josh's career in Buffalo, and you could see the accuracy on film in Wyoming. And it's like I referenced a couple weeks ago with that, is just how do you make it more consistent? So there are different drills you can do. There's different thought processes you can have with it when you come out at the start of the day to do that. You never want to make it where they're thinking about it while they're playing the game. It's more of an indie thing. It's more of an off-season thing. But 100%, I think you can. I think every quarterback can get more accurate just by watching video of their mechanics down the line in a slow-mo type environment, talking about those things with each throw, whether it was a good throw or a bad throw. You can point out, hey, this is why this ball went where you wanted it to. Hey, this is why the ball kind of sailed a little bit on you. And just making guys more conscious of that helps, number one. And then going out and drilling it helps, too.
4: Yeah. I liked it.
3: And how much can play calling help accuracy?
5: You know, you're getting into a discussion, really, that's what type of play are you trying to – what's the intent of the play? Right. So when we have a play called, when Dave sends in a play, we know what we're trying to get done. Are we trying to take a shot? Are we trying to hit it downfield? Which is obviously when you're throwing it downfield, lower percentage. Right. Is it intermediate? So are we trying to get a chunk, or is it a short one where we're just trying to get the ball out of our hands and completing the ball to basically augment the run game? You know, like, that's what you're trying to do with some of those. So does that help drive completion percentage up? Yes. That doesn't necessarily mean your accuracy is better because you're calling a high completion play and now we're hitting 75% of our passes and everybody thinks, oh, he's got 75%. He's accurate. That's not always the case. An accurate passer to me is somebody who can execute the intent of the play call and hit what we're trying to hit. And if we're hitting those spots that we're trying to hit based on the play call, that's an accurate passer. Completion percentage is, it lies a lot. You know, like I said, not to reference the past, but, you know, guys who have had less than 60% completion percentage in college have come into the NFL, and now all of a sudden they're completing 67% of their passes. Like, there's not just the accuracy plays into that, but what are they trying to do in the play call to get that up too?
4: That right there, that last part is so important.
3: That, like, was really transparent, wasn't it?
4: Yeah, and we don't know.
3: Basically,
4: we're not privy,
3: like,
4: to that.
3: Don't just look at the numbers.
4: Yeah.
3: There's so much more to it.
4: Yeah. And it's okay to not judge by what your eyes are showing you if you don't have the context to go with what you think you're seeing.
3: Mm-hmm.
4: You don't know what we're calling. You don't know what we're telling him to go to. You don't know what we're working on. Hello. I like it right there. That kind of muffles or muzzles a lot of the talk that was out there. Not for everybody, but just to give you something on the surface to go with to understand exactly what it is that's happening. Like, in other words, ladies and gentlemen, this is a new offense and it's a process to learn this offense, not only for Cam, but for the people that are blocking for him and the people that are running the routes.
3: The people that are catching.
4: Like, it's, I mean, that's what it is. It's not.
3: I saw.

0: Cam missed one better than the other.
1: The other day, and I was like, that one wasn't on cam. Like, that was on the receiver. Yeah. You know, that one you could tell was not on cam.
0: Yeah.
1: Yeah. Good stuff. I love hearing from the position coaches just because I feel like they simplify things a lot, especially in a new system with new coaches on staff. Like, that was really good stuff. Let's take a break and let's hear from another veteran that knows what he's talking about. How about it? Mm-hmm. Ramon Foster, Savage from Ramon and Will in the Morning, and also the analyst for Titans Radio this season. He will be with us right after the break. Stick around, 3HL 104.5 The Zone.

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3: Continues in Music City, offseason upon us in this 4 week span to the day between mini camp and training camp. We are 1 month away from rookies reporting for Tennessee Titans training camp 2026. The Robert Saleh era beginning in a new way. At that point, and Ramon, at that point, as you and I both know, football really beginning.
11: Yes, it really does.
3: No question. 1 month away. So, that being said, over the last couple of months, post-draft, through rookie minicamp, through OTAs, through mandatory minicamp, and everything that we learned last week, I have asked you for a Foster Five on biggest things that we have learned about the Tennessee Titans through the off-season program so far. My first question to you every time we do this is, how challenging or not so challenging was this for you?
11: Not so challenging because, again, just looking at them at practice, the storylines from everybody in Titans media, what concerns them is somewhat easy, man, when you think about what this 26 season can mean. And the other part, though, too, Will, like, there is so much new and the speculation of what this season can or cannot be as well. So what I'm going to say – And my top five of this component of what happened in OTAs and minicamp is just that. And I think whenever we get to training camp, there'll be new storylines we have to hash out as well, too. It's just
3: it'll all reset.
11: The angles in which Saleh, Dable, Bradley, and Bones Fossils are in right now, because this is sight unseen with how they operate.
3: What do you mean by that?
11: Just these hot points that I got right here, as far as whenever the season ticks off, I don't know what the offense is going to look like for Cam. Like, my first one up is accuracy. Like, I don't know what a real season under Dable is going to look like. But
3: what's
11: it's a
3: the process
11: right
3: look
11: now.
3: Like exactly. In order to address
11: all of
3: different
11: these
3: things
11: issues right here?
3: Install, yes. Right. Yes. We are we are taking a look at things that we learned without obviously having the full roadmap.
11: No doubt about it.
3: Unless you have an office at the Vanderbilt Health Football Center, none of us have the full roadmap on what all this is supposed to look like. And so it may be part of the plan to have Cam have a little bit of a rougher time now in order to have a better time in training camp or preseason and games and things like that. But we give that disclaimer to say, take it for what it's worth. This is what we learned from our perspective based on what we know in just this part of the offseason.
11: Sure.
3: That's where we're at.
11: Yep.
3: All right. So number five for you is what? The number fifth five. Biggest thing that you learned.
11: Ooh. Accuracy of Cam could be a concern for a lot of people in his fan base. I think listening to that conversation and that narrative be kind of drum up, Cam's got people either hot or cold. There's no real in between. Well, there is. There's a sit back and watch group, but that group doesn't speak up. You either really love
3: Cam. I hear from him a lot. Yeah. No, yeah.
11: You either really love him when this type of situation pops up, or you just don't think Cam's ever going to do it. Like, it's fascinating to kind of see some of the, I guess, the back and forth on social media and hear some of the discord around Cam a little bit too. But this time of year to be judging accuracy now, I think is somewhat flagrant and almost immature if you're a sports fan or you cover sports as well.
3: So it's not a big concern for you?
11: No, it's not. Because this time of year with a new offense, new coach, new parts, and just a lot of everything that's surrounding them, you try stuff, you test stuff out. They stress Cam. Some days, and just watching the scripts too with how Cam went, the way Levis went, the way Mitch Trubisky went, and at times the way Hendon were out there practices. And even Dable or Saleh, I think, said this as well. The scripts aren't the same. If you mess up a play, they're moving on. No player is getting the same exact play over and over again, too, which is what I thought the first time around. Cam seems to be preparing for the season because he's the starter. So there's going to be more challenging things. When you put a backup in, Will, mostly you kind of keep it vanilla, right? It's real gray. There is no real, hey, I'm going to put the ball in your hand and we're going to go. I tell the story all the time. When Josh Dobbs got into the game, I thought when he had to come in for a play, I thought he was just going to hand the ball off. We're going to punt on fourth down and reset after this when our quarterback comes back. No, Josh Dobbs got in the game and called 74 protection. I'm looking at him like, we're throwing the football? Because you don't usually do that with your backup. So I understood that. And right now, I think Cam's been challenged more than the other guys have with the plays that they've put down on the script. And in that, you're trying to figure out where can we stress Cam. Today is going to be Cam's day, and I don't think that context was added to this springtime conversation surrounding Cam's inaccuracies that he's had. So that's number one. Watching how that's been a main topic and going into training camp, how they fix it or how they manicure it.
3: At what point do accuracy problems with Cam Ward become a concern for you?
11: If it's turnovers. That's where. Because when you look at what accuracy is, like, we'll look at the completion percentage accuracy. So I saw Cam, and I think we were there that day. Cam had a fade to Chimray. Cam kind of drifted the ball a little bit, and it's like, oh, he should have
3: sailed on him.
11: Should have made that layup.
3: Yeah.
11: I think we both saw that. Should have made that layup.
3: Yep.
11: And he gets the play back. What did he do on the play to Xavier Restrepo? Absolutely drops it in a bucket.
3: Mm-hmm.
11: That's a learned situation for me. He had another one later, and I think you weren't there that day. It was down the post. It was a post route. Had one where it kind of sailed too right, one where it kind of sailed too much inside. And I'm thinking, if I'm considering what the play was, he's probably watching the safety because Kevin Winston was right there and trying to see where this ball can be fitted, if not just throw it away in those types. I think that's smart football. Some would say you were inaccurate. You're supposed to hit him in stride. But the other side of this, though, too, Will, is you see Cam get the ball, set in the pocket, three-step drop, and absolutely dot it across the middle on a slant route. Above the hands of Cody, and you say to yourself, wow, that's elite. So which one is it when we're talking about accuracy in these moments right here? The downfield passes are harder. They're 50-50, sometimes 60-40 the way you look at them as well. It's a matter of how often do you think this offense will call those and how consistent can Cam be as far as getting the cohesion and chemistry with his guys to hit those.
3: That's the word that matters to me is consistency.
11: Yeah.
3: Like you are unfortunately judged on your worst throws just as much as you are your best throws. And to me, I do think it's a concern.
11: Okay.
3: I think the accuracy is a concern now. I'm there.
11: Okay.
3: I don't think it's a major issue. I'm not pressing the panic button. I'm not going back and saying, oh, they should have traded and gotten Abdul Carter instead. I'm still glad that Cam Ward's a Titan, and I think they made the right decision by bringing him in. I've been won over. So don't hear me say that. But at the same time, I think we've also got to be realistic and understand that some of the misses that he had were a bit concerning and something that needs to be addressed. Again, we don't have the full picture. We don't know what they're working on or how much mechanic stuff they're doing versus scheme and just how comfortable he is in the system. And some of the accuracy might get better as he is a bit more comfortable with new wide receivers. And again, I'm not trying to make excuses, but at the same time, like for what it is right now, I left a couple practices thinking like, couple more throws I would have liked to seen connected on. Again, for what it's worth, I was on my honeymoon for mandatory minicamp. Wasn't there for what I know was written as maybe his best day at the very end of everything that we got to see. So the lasting impression I got was more the Cam at the end of OTAs that was still missing some of the, not layups, but again, we talked about it at practice, like mid-range.
11: Mm-hmm.
3: You got to hit some more mid-range jumpers. I'm not talking about the 50-50s. Like, those are going to take some more time. I'm talking about the 10 to 12 yard routes that are open that need to be hit. For me, he missed on a few too many of those for what I would have liked at this point of the offseason. It's June. We'll see if it gets better. But for me, it is a minor concern at this point. Yeah.
11: Minicamp, he hit those.
3: Well, that's good. Yeah, that's great.
11: Like open field. Like
3: I probably, again, for what it's worth, would feel a little bit differently had I been there for that.
11: No doubt. And again, you're right. The concern. Most definitely, you don't have that be the conversation.
3: It's just something to continue to monitor.
11: Yeah,
3: that's about where I'm at with it. Yep. I'd say I'm about a 4 out of 10 on Cam's accuracy being a concern at this point. Four or five out of 10.
11: I'd roll with you on that boat.
3: Okay.
11: Yeah. You're not off on that.
3: Something to monitor.
11: Yep.
3: Number 4 on your list.
11: Option routes and wide receivers rooms.
3: Work in progress. Okay.
11: That is also one of those getting on the same page size of things.
3: And there's a story to every incompletion, just like there's a story to every interception, and there's a story to every completion on why something worked or didn't work.
11: But I say that to
3: beyond just quarterback.
11: I did the option route side of it because there's a lot. Well, Cam being on the same page, knowing when this guy's going to break it off. I think it was one or two plays where KJ Osborne was running down the field. And I'm talking about on the spot, Cam hits him in the face. I think it was KJ. It was one of the wide receivers. I forget who it was. No, it was Elik Ayumaner. I'm talking about all he had to do was turn around and put his hands up. And it was a misplaced ball right there because I think he wasn't ready to break his route off at that point in time. And it was an amazing throw. Accuracy was right there. Front right shoulder the way you needed to be. And it was just off right there. So getting on that same page too. And I put slash wide receiver on because I'm always cheap when you ask me to do a list. But in that though, Will, it's stacked. Cam's growth and maturity on figuring out who his guys are going to be. I think is just as important as anything else that he's going to do this year. We're talking about Carnell, Calvin, Wandale, Elik, and Chimray. Like, this is a good floor to have. And not just that, you look behind that group and it's raised just as well. Like, we were looking at Mr. Trubisky walk up and down the field. And I told Rhett, I said, this is a solid group of twos. Now, in that group of twos still working was the young fellas, was Chimray, and it was also Elik as well. But, like, the floor of who you can ask to make plays. So, I hadn't even mentioned the tight ends.
3: Sure.
11: Or Tajay. Like,
3: yeah, right.
11: That, to me, was a hot, I feel like, side of this spring ball era, too, is just realizing that it could be good.
3: Number 3 for you is what?
11: The impact that Kevin Winston Jr. can make and how excited Gus Bradley is and Robert Saleh is about him.
3: Nice.
11: The fascinating part about
3: I'll set up for that.
11: Oh, I think it was written, so I'll bring it up. The fascinating part about him is how he's been used. Like, it could be close to the line of scrimmage. Like, that was a couple of plays in which you kind of say, you see some seesawing going on where Alante's involved in it, and you kind of say to yourself, this could be spicy.
3: Yeah, I saw Easton Freeze wrote about it. Was reading that, actually, I think yesterday. I was just catching up on stuff about Tony Adams being in a box safety role and allowing Kevin Winston Jr. to be further back in the secondary to play center field a little bit.
11: And here's a part about Kevin Winston Jr.'s side of it, too. I think he's going to end up being a warning flag for a lot of people running across the middle. That physicality that you're looking for, because Bradley brought it up, he's excited about him because that side of his game, you know, is there, and they hadn't even had the ability to see it, but he's Johnny on the spot when the balls are in the air, though.
3: I think as a rule, don't underestimate Tony Adams' role on the defense.
11: No, no doubt about it.
3: I think maybe he is among the most unheralded players who have not been discussed a lot who are going to have really important jobs on this football team.
11: Mm-hmm.
3: I think Tony Adams is an important player on that defense.
11: Very much so. I agree with you.
3: Number two on your list of what we learned this offseason is what?
11: The defensive end room is, in my opinion, I'm not sure if it's elite, but it is loaded.
3: I think it's the best it's been in a long time.
11: Yes.
3: As deep as it's been in a long time. Because the best Mike Vrabel defenses and the defense that had all the sacks that it had on Joe Burrow and the Bengals in 2021 did so with a front four that played a ton of snaps.
11: Bro.
3: It's been a while, Ramon, since you've had this amount of bodies that can rotate in who you feel pretty good about.
11: It's kind of weird to speak of the dudes that can make plays for you here. Like, that's where it's at. We're talking
3: in a good way.
11: In a good way, yeah. No, seriously. And then the other part, though, too, is veterans that are involved in this as well. Like I'm looking at this past week, like, Jacob Martin was hot. He was. The 9-year veteran, I think, came from the Washington Commanders this offseason.
3: That's right.
11: He was hot.
3: Former
11: And you can just go down the names of these guys that have either had some run-in with Coach Sala or has played in this style of defense that you say, yeah, this could be nasty, which is, again, why I'm pushing my own personal narrative that I don't think Cam has to be Superman this year. When you got this amount of veterans that can get after the quarterback in this style of defense, it's fascinating. And also hearing Cody Barton speak of what linebackers in this defense are allowed to do, the range and what you're allowed to play with keeping everything in front of them, you see and you react. Like, you don't necessarily have a zone. Like, your eyes are on the quarterback and you go where the ball takes you or wherever the quarterback takes you in this too. Of course, with the rules that are allowed that they have to follow. But hearing him speak about what this D-line should do for them and how they should be cleanup men is fascinating. And it starts, in my personal opinion, with getting the opposing quarterback off the spot. And this group got a lot of good talent, in my opinion, that should be able to do it. And by the way, Femi hasn't, I think it's been reported, hadn't seen the field yet either.
3: Robert Sala said it. Said he's working through an injury.
11: But you look at the group of veterans and just bodies. Ernest Brown, Jalen Harrell, Malik Heron, Jermaine Johnson, Truman Jones, Jacob Martin, like Femi. There's a lot. Keldrick Falk. It's another one that's a big D. And by the way,
3: John Franklin Myers
11: on third down situations.
3: Certain opportunities, right?
11: And if Jeff is where I've heard he at as far as like weight-wise, like the explosiveness.
3: Well, just look at him.
11: I know. You see what I'm saying? Like that side of the defense is one, that's a hard decision to make in training camp. Who's going to be your final group? But the floor of competition is so high right now with that group. And I ain't even mentioned Solomon Thomas.
3: Yeah, that's true. That's true. A lot of guys that can do a lot of different jobs for you.
11: Yeah, it is.
3: Number one thing you learned.
11: You know where I'm at. The right-sided offensive line might not be settled until game two of the preseason. The back and forth between Jackson Slater and Cordell Volson has been unique. Watching them both work and get reps with the ones, twos, and even stepping in with the threes from the time to time as well. It's been fascinating for me. I think even JC's involvement in his twos kind of, you know, hit or miss some days as well. I think he has some stuff going on, his OTAs and whatnot. But figuring out that chemistry from the center, right guard, right tackle is to be an everyday test. Like if Jimmy Y is updating every day in practice, I would almost guess the right side of the offensive line is a conversation each and every day because it's crucial to Cam's benefit. It's crucial to this offense. The decision do you make is, do you turn Jackson Slater into a career rotational guy? Or does the addition of Cordell Volson really set you up to have a starter for 3-4 years potentially? I don't know that answer because you can go with the young guy and Slater and say, yeah, we'll build with him. We got something with him. Considering Austin Sloatman at center is an older guy as well. Or do you go with Cordell and say, I'd much rather go with experience, size, and just the idea that he understands what we're doing. That one's hot for me. And I don't, only way they can win it is in training camp. And there was no real give or take. I'll be real with you watching them in the spring so far.
3: I think for me, the only reason why that wouldn't be my number one is that they don't have pads on yet. And there's just still so much time until the important evaluation process starts for offensive linemen.
11: For sure.
3: There's so many guys, you know it as well as anybody, who win June just based off of a little bit more effort against defensive linemen who also know there aren't pads on. And there's only so much you can really do to win with physicality when you can't be fully physical in practice.
11: Yeah, for sure.
3: So until we have preseason games to watch, until we have joint practice one-on-ones to watch against defensive linemen who you don't go up against every day, who don't know every move and counter move that you have in your arsenal. There's just really only so much we can learn about these guys. Yeah. It is really fool's gold this time of year in the offensive line. So that being said, you're 100% right. Heck, I don't think it's even settled by the end of September. Like, I think we may still be thinking about different rotational options at right guard in games 4 and 5. In the same way that Nate Davis, when he was the right guard for the Titans as a day 3 draft pick in his rookie season out of Charlotte, took over on a Thursday night game against the Jacksonville Jaguars that was, I believe, 4 games into the 2019 season. Before that, it was, all right, let's go with the guy, let's go with the vet, let's go with the more proven commodity that we know. Mm-hmm. That might be the plan for Jackson Slater. Mm-hmm. That might be the plan for Fernando Carmona. Pat Coogan factoring in this. Like, there's just still so much we don't know. Mm-hmm. I have more questions than I do answers.
12: For sure.
3: On the right side of the Titans offensive line, and specifically at right guard so far.
12: Mm-hmm.
3: And at that position, you may be asking, like, why are we talking about the right guard so much? And June, like, why should we care? You are only as good as your weakest link at that position. And in that unit, it's the same way at corner and secondary as it is offensive line. You are only as good as your worst one.
12: You can't really hide them.
3: Like, you can be better at all four of the other positions. Chasey Lathe can be better. Skronsky can be all pro. Dan Moore could take a step forward. Mm-hmm. Schlotman could be an upgrade on Cushenberry. Mm-hmm. But if you get worse at right guard, your offensive line could still be worse than it was last year.
12: Just puts an anchor on all things you're able to do.
3: It does.
12: You have
3: it could. I hope not, but it could. Yeah.
12: You had a guy, though. I think it's very fascinating this time of the year.
3: Yeah. My number one takeaway is Cornell Tate.
12: Cornell.
3: Like, legitimately, any of the concerns about the 40 time, any of the qualms about reaching, any of that noise that was negative around the Cornell Tate selection with the 4th overall pick seems to be totally quiet and put to the side for me. The biggest thing I learned in the last month and a half is that Cornell Tate is legit and that he looks like a number one receiver.
12: Mm-hmm.
3: Everything we say this time of year, you take it for what it's worth. It's June. There's not pads on. A lot of it was against Micah Robinson, who, to be fair, also had some really good days.
12: Be real in minicamp.
3: Towards the end of OTAs and minicamp.
12: Minicamp, he got Alante on one. On out route. Whew.
3: I know Teron Davenport wrote about that at ESPN.com, too, about kind of players that jumped out. Like, Micah Robinson finished strongly.
12: He did.
3: All that being said, though, to me, it's Cornell Tate. Yep. And it's the fact that he looks like a legit number one receiver.
12: His 4-5, if you had any concern about it, is 4-5 all the time. Like, he's not shifting down to a 4.7 speed. And I think that's more beneficial than a guy that's a 4.3 that plays like he's 4.5. Like, when are you ever going to get to your top speed? The way he's able to use his body and the way he was able to get open and know how to run routes, I'm with you. Like, it deads the conversation. I'm not sure what Makai Lemon is doing in other places and stuff like that, but Carnell's availability to be out there and to show what he's capable of, yeah, I ride with you on that one.
3: It rolls with the idea that I had when he was drafted, that the day he was drafted, he was the number one receiver for the Tennessee Titans. I don't think there's as much debate that we can even have on that anymore. I think Cornell Tate is already this team's number one wide receiver. And I think part of it is because, again, he's going to run the kind of routes that Cam Ward's going to want to throw a lot.
12: And that's why I had Cam, like, accuracy and 5 on there and wide receivers as my 5th one. Because, again, Cam figuring out where he wants to go is going to be super unique.
3: Yeah. No doubt about it.
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18: A better life with Dr. Sanjay Gupta.
19: As someone who's been married nearly 25 years, I'll tell you, there's a lot of great things about having a spouse. And according to a new study out of the University of Miami Health System, marriage might even be linked to a lower risk of cancer. Why? Well, the researchers said people who are married are less likely to engage in risky behavior. They're more likely to get a nudge to go to regular preventive medicine appointments and screenings. And they have a partner to share the load of family obligations, household chores, and finances. No one is saying you should get married in the pursuit of better health. But if you are single, how can you build a strong support system to maybe get some of these same benefits? Do your own research, find out what's important, and then hold members of your squad accountable and let them hold you accountable as well. That can provide a lot of support. I'm Dr. Sanjay Gupta, helping you live a better life.
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21: Hey, yeah, I want to shoot, baby, shoot.
3: I've been sitting on some takes. Ramones, I'm sure, had things he wanted to catch me up on.
12: I need to hear from you.
3: Oh, the U.S. is so good at soccer, guys. I love it so much.
12: Preach, Will.
3: The U.S. men's national team is cooking. Good vibes are continuing. The U.S. has a very reasonable pathway to, at the very least, the quarterfinal of the World Cup. Okay. I mean, the vibes could not be more different from where we were even just a month ago when things were bleak around this team. And I mean, very bleak around this team. I cannot believe how quickly things have changed for them. And what Poch has done, Mauricio Pochettino, what the players have done to take up the style that he wants to play, the high press, the just excitement that they brought back to the game. The fact that they have done all of that, Ramon, with Christian Pulisic playing 45 minutes in this tournament is shocking. Shocking. If you had told me the U.S. would have already won the group going into the Turkey match 30 days ago, I would have been pleasantly surprised.
12: Yeah.
3: If you had told me they would do that with Pulisic playing one half, I would have been absolutely floored.
12: How good is Pulisic?
3: In my opinion, he is already the best U.S. men's soccer player of all time.
12: Okay. Does he play MLS?
3: No.
12: He's international.
3: He has never played in MLS. Right now, he plays for AC Milan. It's Lucas's club in Italy. He is a Champions League winner at Chelsea. Played for Borussia Dortmund in Germany. Made a move to Germany when he was, I believe, 14. When he was a teenager. Wow.
12: His family left.
3: Ability. Yeah, like they moved to Germany for him to get that level of training, and it's worked. I think he's the best player to ever wear a U.S. shirt.
12: Get out.
3: I really do.
12: Okay.
3: I was saying that 4 years ago. With what he has achieved in Europe, with what he has done consistently for a number of different clubs, a number of different leagues, with what he has done for the national team, I think he's the best of all time for U.S. men's soccer already. Now, Landon Donovan and Clint Dempsey would have something to say about that, as would Tim Howard. Apples and oranges is difficult to compare a goalkeeper and a winger anyway. But for me, I think you could at least say he's the most talented player to ever play for the U.S. men's national team.
11: Yeah. This raises the American profile when it comes to the World Cup.
3: Okay, massively. Gotcha. And internationally, I think the U.S. is probably seen as marginally more respectable.
11: Okay.
3: Based on what they've already done. What matters to me is the impact that this has on the next generation. Because so many of these players are around my age. Mm-hmm. And watched Landon Donovan score 16 years ago against Algeria to advance to the round of 16 to get to that next step in 2010 in South Africa as the pivotal moment that got a lot of people to believe in U.S. soccer. There have been moments. Women's team have been the same way mm-hmm. because they've been so good since the beginning of the Women's World Cup about 30, 40 years ago that your ability to inspire a younger generation and make more kids want to invest in soccer and play soccer matters.
11: Yeah.
3: And that's why this World Cup matters so much for us. It is a chance on home soil in a lot of kids' backyards and stadiums that they watch games played in on Saturdays and Sundays and Mondays and Thursdays and all the things in the NFL to think, oh, I could do that and be inspired to do it one day. And so, yeah, there is a massive, massive opportunity here. If the U.S. makes it to the quarterfinal of the World Cup to raise the profile of this sport for the foreseeable future in this country. I truly believe that. And the television numbers are backing it up because they're doing like major, major, major television numbers right now on English and Spanish viewers watching these games, watching U.S. games specifically.
11: Is this a little bit of the benefit of more teams in the World Cup this year, though, too?
3: I don't think that. Okay. Not as far as the U.S.
11: Like they're
3: concerned.
11: Winning.
3: Like, I think the fact that there are a couple of things at play on why the U.S. has started so well. First of all, when you are a host, you get seeded in the same pot as the best teams in the world.
11: Okay.
3: So you're taking teams out of four different pots, basically seeded as the upper quarter, middle two quarters, and the bottom quarter of teams.
11: Mm-hmm.
3: When you are a host country, you cannot be in the same group as the top teams in the world because you are drawn out of the same pot as them.
11: Okay.
3: So you have an inherent advantage as a host nation playing teams that are worse than what you would play if you were seated where you're actually supposed to be. So that's number one. And secondly, like, this is just the generation that was always supposed to be the best for the U.S. Like, there is a direct correlation between, in my opinion, Major League Soccer investing more in its youth academies and its development system and MLS's profile climbing.
11: Yep.
3: And the profile of a lot of the U.S. players climbing. A guy like Tyler Adams benefited from a better youth setup mm-hmm. in New York, and is then able to go to Salzburg and Leipzig and now Bournemouth in England. Weston McKennie, FC Dallas product. Like mm-hmm. again, it's like I said before the tournament. If you want the U.S. men's national team to succeed, you want MLS to succeed. Because a lot of our youth talent and academy talent starts here, and then we'll go to Europe as teenagers. Yeah. Alex Freeman. Son of Antonio Freeman, the former Green Bay Packer, who scored the second goal the other day against Australia, is a player who was in Orlando City's academy, then moves to Villarreal. He got his opportunity in the national team because of Orlando City identifying him, and Pochettino talked about it, and Oscar Pereja saying, I believe in this guy, after he was denied from Miami's academy. Like it. So I think the profile of MLS taking a step forward has helped the national team. Being a host country has certainly helped. The home field advantage a part of it because Seattle was a massive home field advantage.
11: Yes, it was. It was insane.
3: For the U.S. That place was rocking, supporters had to be up in the upper deck, which is a separate issue. And I just think, I don't know. It just feels like this generation is built more on players playing in Europe than ever before.
11: No doubt.
3: This U.S. men's national team has more players playing abroad than any other U.S. men's national team squad before it, and you're seeing the benefits of that as well.
11: I'm laughing at our chat. James in here. Let me embarrass him. Ramon, name two players on the team. I don't know. That's why I'm asking
3: That's
11: Will.
3: Okay. That's the beauty of the World Cup is that you don't have to. We're all on the same team.
11: Exactly. Don't be this soccer
3: I'm not going to gatekeep it.
11: Yeah, exactly. Don't be that guy,
3: Christian
11: James.
3: Pulisic, Fuller, and Balogun. Those are the two guys that you
11: cool.
3: need to know most.
11: You know what I know? USA.
3: Yeah, that's right.
11: That's all I need to know, right? Like, at this point, like, and that's what's cool about watching them win. It's the same thing that happened, I feel like, in hockey as well. Like, the momentum grew
12: And then it became like a storyline behind the momentum. And then at that point, everybody came together to watch United States beat, what was it, Canada? Like, seriously. Like, this is what it's all about, in my personal opinion. Like, I'm new to this. I'm enjoying it. I did turn on yesterday, watch France play in Mbappe, and just wowed by how. I'm thinking to myself, like, all this is new to me. I'm trying to figure out why these guys are so big.
3: Oh, like, man, I know it's the most important sport in the world, and it's not even close.
12: But then you watch them play, and you're like, oh, I get it now. Like, watching Messi again score more.
3: Oh,
12: goals.
3: He was amazing yesterday. Oh, my gosh. Like,
12: that's attractive.
3: There was a triple header on Fox yesterday.
12: Yeah.
3: Where Messi won for Argentina with two goals. Kylian Mbappe helped France win over Iraq with two goals. Ahmed Kassem, Nashville SC winger, got a ton of shout-outs.
12: Got a start,
3: playing for Iraq. That's right. Got a start yesterday. And then you had Erling Haaland for Norway. Also scoring two goals. Like, that triple header, you're never going to get any better.
12: No doubt.
3: In a day of group stage games than Messi, Mbappe, Haaland. I guess for me, right now, Kylian Mbappe is the best player in the world, in my opinion. A lot of folks will still tell you it's Messi. And
12: still?
3: Yeah. Yeah, it's still. Okay. Like, he's just, it's a bit different. He walks a little bit more. He picks his moments, but those moments are still as magical as ever. That's the thing with Messi. Like, his control, the way he can just control the ball and just have it stick to his foot. Still think back to seeing it for the first time for the Leagues Cup final here 3 years ago. I've never seen anything like it in my life.
12: That's crazy.
3: Never seen anything like it. And still on this stage against the best in the world. He's got five goals already.
12: Still doing it.
3: Five goals in the World Cup so far.
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19: I don't know about you, but my social media feeds are flooded with lotions and potions and gadgets, all promising to unlock different components of longevity. But if you log off, take a step back from all the hype, you'll find that the actual keys to a longer, healthier life are hiding in plain sight. There are four of them. Number one, nutrition. The Mediterranean diet really is the gold standard. Number two, exercise. You should be getting 150 minutes of moderate intensity exercise or 75 minutes of vigorous intensity exercise every week, plus strength training and stretching. Number three, sleep. Sleep is when your body and your brain repair themselves. You should be getting 7 to 9 hours a night. And finally, number four, often gets forgotten, socialization. It's not a bonus. It's a necessity for a healthy life, finding a sense of community, purpose, and belonging. I'm Dr. Sanjay Gupta, helping you live a better life.
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4: Well, I'd say good morning, and I would be excited and all these different things to be back, and I'm happy to be back and be a part of the show. Robert, Lucas, me with you until 1 o'clock. It was a great trip to Europe, but today's show starts under somber circumstances because former Titans running back Chris Johnson, as Lucas just pointed out in his sports update, did an interview with Michael Strahan on Good Morning America today and announced that he has been dealing with an ALS diagnosis. And it's an incredibly sad story. Anytime you see somebody affected by this disease, not just the person who's, of course, dealing with the idea of essentially being a prisoner in your own body by the end of it. But of course, the family and how much that continues to have ripple effects of it, especially that he is so young and has no family history of the disease, I think is the crushing thing. And he goes on this morning to announce it on Good Morning America. And we for those of you who are listening with us on FM radio today, we are also live streamed on Facebook, YouTube, Twitter, and Twitch. We are going to play the audio or a clip of the audio, Lucas, this morning to start the show. In the noon hour, I asked Robert to pull a clip of the Good Morning America interview because I think it's important for people who can, if they're able. And, of course, you can find this all over Good Morning America's social media accounts. But if you're listening to the radio show, watching the radio show today, we are going to run a portion of this interview in the noon hour so people can see just how much this disease has affected his body in just a year since his diagnosis.
5: It's a evil, nasty disease, ALS. A year ago, he was able to hold his daughter. He is unable to do that anymore. What a gut punch, man, to start the week. Your heart sinks as soon as you see news reports start to leak out that Chris Johnson's going to make an appearance on GMA for an announcement about his health. And immediately you just think it can't be something good. And here it is. Just awful news for a player that will be right up there with the absolute greatest Titans memory any Titans fan will ever have.
4: So what I wanted to do today to start the show, because I want to do silly, goofy, stupid stuff. I missed you too. I know you enjoy when I go out of town, but I miss, you know, the daily. The thing about vacation is it's great to get away, but it also gives you an appreciation when you come home. And so I miss doing the show, and I want to do the stupid, silly stuff that we do for 3 hours a day. But that was not the right tone to walk in here with today. And what I also don't want to do is eulogize Chris Johnson before he passes. I'm not criticizing anybody today if that is the tone that they take, because I understand that it's somber. Anytime there's a whether it's somebody who's in your life personally or somebody who you feel like you know, as many sports fans do with athletes, and especially an athlete as significant in this community as Chris Johnson, and in, frankly, NFL history as Chris Johnson is, you have a tendency to do that. Tim Shaw has shown us that you can have a certain quality of life while dealing with one of the most diabolical diseases that we are striving to find cures for. ALS is one such disease. Tim Shaw is somebody also from the Titans community who has been impacted.
5: His former teammate.
4: By ALS. It's just such a, and it's unfortunate that these two men and their families will deal with this. But I think this message, Robert, if we could, from Chris Johnson, is an important reminder of that he's still here with us, even if he looks different than you are accustomed to seeing him.
6: You've chosen to share some personal news today, and it takes a tremendous amount of courage to share it. What would you like for people to know?
7: First, I want people to know that I'm still me. ALS has changed what my body can do, but it hasn't changed who I am.
8: In 2025, at the age of 39, Johnson was diagnosed with ALS, the disease progressing so rapidly that he now uses his eyes to trigger a speech-generating device to speak.
6: Why do you want to share this now?
7: Because if sharing my story helps even one person get diagnosed sooner, inspires more research, or gives another family hope, then it's worth it.
4: And that's the reason, Lucas, why it's one, it's an important message because he's saying, hey, don't treat me like I'm gone just because this terrible thing has happened to me. Still here, still me. I noticed as we were going through the audio this morning, and I mentioned this to you two, that it sounds like him. We now have the ability to make it sound
9: that's crazy.
4: Like the person with the cadence, with the tone. And while there are, you know, I want to bitch and moan about the zoo in this data center later at some point in the show. While there are bad parts about AI and things that, you know, silly, stupid pictures that are made on the internet, I'm guilty of doing it occasionally too. AI has also given us the ability to make the person feel more like themselves because you hear your own voice.
9: It's crazy.
4: As opposed to this entirely different being talking out of a computer.
5: Like for folks listening that maybe didn't see the Good Morning America clip, that just heard that clip, you assume that he's just speaking on Zoom or something, but he's not. When you see the video, literally his eyes are moving and it blows your mind how they're able to do that. The cadence is so locked in and perfect. But Tim Shaw is the shining example of that, right? That you can continue on living and being a part of a community that you were before your diagnosis. Tim Shaw, it's inspiring to always see him out at Titans practice. We saw him out at Coach Mack's memorial service. He is a part of special teams meetings with Bones Fossil, the special teams coordinator. So here's to CJ being able to do that same thing, man, because they're about the same age. They overlapped with the Titans for a couple of years. And it's insane that a disease this rare can impact the Titans multiple times like this for players that were on the team at the same time. It blows your mind. It's horrible, but it's cool to see CJ, you know, using his platform to remind folks that no, he's still here, very much so.
4: And so I also want to say to your point about Tim Shaw and him being around the Titans, they have done as an organization a remarkable job having Tim Shaw around and supporting him and his loved ones through an incredibly difficult time for their family. So if you, again, it's a tragic circumstance that has befallen Chris Johnson. He is a part of a family in that organization that has additional tools and resources and understanding of what it is. Robert, I know you mentioned this earlier. People may be familiar with O.J. Burgantz. He's a former Ravens linebacker who, if I'm not mistaken, was a part of the Super Bowl team in 2000. Special teamer, primarily. Who is also diagnosed with ALS. So there are ways to support individuals who go through this. Obviously, Amy made a statement this morning through the team, Amy Adams Strunk. Some people leave a mark on an organization that you just can't put into words. Chris Johnson is one of those people for us. His leadership on the field, in addition to his impact in the locker room and Nashville community, have written him permanently into the story of this franchise. Learning this news is extremely difficult, and we will support Chris every step of the way throughout his journey. We are holding him and his family close and join our fans around the world in expressing our love for Chris. Again, that's a statement from Titans controlling owner Amy Adams Strunk via their social media this morning.
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2: 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Understand the significance of one of the most accomplished players and somebody who has done something that only, if I'm not mistaken, eight total players in NFL history have done, which is rush for 2,000 yards and do it in spectacular fashion.
0: And still holds the record for scrimmage yards in a season.
2: When he, I think it's after, I can't remember which Chiefs playoff game he was at that he came to be in the locker room with the Titans players after they beat the Chiefs. It was later. It was one of the later playoff games against Kansas City.
0: Yeah, it would have been the Malarkey game. That was their first playoff win in years. So if it was a win, it had to be the Malarkey game in Kansas City in the 2017 season.
2: Then maybe I'm misremembering if it was Kansas City. I remember he was in the locker room for a playoff game with Derrick Henry. So maybe it was not. I'm misremembering. The game or the situation. I just remember a game of significance when Derek was operating at his highest level. So I don't think it would have been 16 because obviously that was DeMarco Murray. There was a picture of Derek Henry and Chris Johnson in the locker room together. And just to see Derek get to, because Derek idolizes the running backs who have come through this franchise's history, including, of course, Chris Johnson and Eddie George. And it was always so cool to see a future Hall of Famer in Derrick Henry, from my perspective, get to be around Earl Campbell and Eddie George and Chris Johnson and how much he relished being in their presence because of his appreciation for their significance to this franchise at that position that he was in the middle of dominating at, too. So forgive me if I'm misremembering the situation or the game, but I remember that very viscerally and seeing just how much joy it brought the team and also Derek. So yeah, it's a fine line, right? Because we do have a tendency to make it about, to make the remembrance of people or to talk about people in terms of what they do, not who they are. And I think all of us struggle with this to separate to some degree. Who are you and the kind of person you are and the kind of, you mentioned he's a father, the kind of son and all these different things that make you a human being as opposed to what defines you as a career professional. You understand why people mention those things, of course, because it's a part of who they are, but it doesn't define them. And the thing that I think is so important about Chris Johnson's message is that he is trying to reiterate for people who are feeling sorrow and emotion. And the chat is pointing out devastation today, and understandably so. It's okay to process those feelings, but from Chris's standpoint, as the person who's going through it himself, don't pity me. We're going to fight. But that's what it is, and I think that's why it's so important for him to deliver that message to a national audience today, because Chris Johnson has, and Tim Shaw have the notoriety of what it is to be an NFL football player. A lot of people suffer in much less public settings with this disease, and it's so cool to see when people who are affected at higher levels of celebrity or athletes or something like that make those messages public to all of those who are dealing with those diseases who may not be able to express those feelings or feel seen themselves.
0: I mean, he's a young man. He's 40. ESPN has it incorrect, by the way. The ESPN article says he's 39.
2: He's 40.
0: He turns 41 in September. So
2: it was the Ravens. Sorry, Robert. It was the Ravens playoff win.
0: Oh, okay. Gotcha. Oh, in
2: the Derrick Henry. Yeah.
0: Yeah. It's just a stark reminder of how.
2: Thank you, V-Love.
0: How fast this disease accelerates, right? I mean, it's just insane. CJ, I remember CJ doing the he joined the show like not that long ago, maybe a little over a year ago.
2: He was getting into scouting.
0: He was getting into scouting. Yeah. He had a podcast with Lendale White called Smash and Dash that I'm sure a ton of Titans fans listen to. I remember CJ doing the rounds at Radio Row, not this past Super Bowl, but the one before with Lendale White promoting the podcast. Maybe it was even the year before that, but it just doesn't feel like that long ago that we saw Chris Johnson out and about and doing media and being himself. And he is still himself, but then to see the effect that the disease takes and how quickly it happens, it's just sobering, man.

0: Yeah, and that's why for those of you who haven't seen the Good Morning America interview, they have posted it in its entirety on their own social media accounts. So obviously you don't need us to see it, but I do want, and Robert has indulged me here, to play a portion of that interview on the video broadcast for us, on the streaming broadcast for us in the noon hour today, because I do want you to see how much his body has been impacted by this disease, because it's jarring. Like I've seen Tim Shaw almost, you know, weekly for the past 10, 11 years, just being around Titans practice, because Tim is around the Titans facility on a regular basis. And that has been, he has battled that disease over an extended period.
1: Like 12 years. It's incredible.
0: To see how much faster Chris's, or how much faster the process has unfortunately gone for Chris, is just a stark reminder. We've had several stark reminders around here lately of the importance of appreciating health and the people around you while you've gotten them. And everybody, everywhere in the world, every day, deals with some level of suffering or some level of impact or some level of disease. So I don't want to make this, hyper local to us, but just to see another reminder of, man, you don't know how quickly things can turn on you, and to see the people who are not willing to lay down in those moments and keep fighting and fight for others on behalf of the research that's necessary to beat these diseases. So, again, our hearts and minds and we are all with Chris Johnson and his family today, and everybody who's impacted by this disease and may have some connection to a family member or a loved one who's impacted by this disease. I don't know how to pivot and do stupid, silly, goofy show the way that we normally do, but I would like to at some point today, because like I said, I don't want to do a eulogy with you guys today. Especially while Chris is still with us, even though I think it's important to draw attention to this today.
2: One of the silver linings for me, though, was when he did get to talk. Like, this is obviously a tragic, horrific thing that's happened to him. And we talk a lot of crap about AI, but I thought it was really cool that they could get his voice to be his voice
1: it's
2: box.
1: It's crazy.
2: Because I feel like a lot of us are so accustomed to when someone has ALS, it's like the robot voice. It's whatever voice comes out of, like, the speech box. But like now, he talked about like not being able to hold his kids anymore. But now he can still talk to his kids. His kids can still hear his voice. Yeah. He doesn't have to change over time. I thought that was really stinking cool.
1: Yeah,
2: it's like after this disease takes everything from him, somebody who was a physical specimen, like the 1% of athletes on the planet, and now this disease has taken his body, like the thing that he could always trust on from him. Now he can at least talk to his kids, right? His kids can hear his voice. I think that's my silver lining in the whole thing.
0: Go ahead, Lucas.
1: I was going to ask Robert, because he's an ECU grad. Where is CJ in the hierarchy of all time?
2: Greatest of all time.
1: Yeah, easily, right?
2: Far and away. Yeah. It's like it's him, and then many, many, many rungs down, it's David Garrard.
1: Yeah.
2: Zay Jones, like those guys. But Chris Johnson is head, shoulders, chest, knees, and toes above everyone else. Only first-round pick in school history. He came into school with a learning disability, and he crushed it. Stayed in school, stayed with it. Didn't even really get a run until his junior year.
1: That's insane.
2: Until he really started picking it up. And before we came on the show, we watched his last ECU game, which was a Hawaii bowl game.
1: Against Boise.
2: 41-38 final. Chris Johnson finished with 400 and some odd all-purpose yards, 200-plus yards on the ground. He was electric, solidified him in being a first-round pick. He just an incredible athlete, incredible dude.
0: So I'm glad that you brought that up. And you may, Robert, have noticed while you were giving a very thoughtful and emotional and correct perspective on this that I was smirking at you a little bit. Maybe you didn't notice that. Because Lucas is too good of a friend to you to do what I'm about to do to you, which is to say that Tom Pelissero is also reporting the two Indianapolis Colts defensive backs have been suspended for gambling.
2: Oh.
0: Because we didn't bring up the AI voice
1: ability earlier in the
0: segment. No, I know, because Lucas is a good friend, but it made me smile because, okay, even when we are doing when we listen to all of them.
1: But it's about the point he made.
0: I know. It made me happy because it made me feel like we were doing the show again. I'm sorry.
1: No, but the point about...
0: It was a good point, but
1: about his kids still being able to hear his voice is not a point that we made.
0: No,
1: that is absolutely something that you maybe gets overlooked with things like this, where we marvel at the technology, but to really think about the impact that that can have for his family, yeah, that is beyond measure.
0: Awesome. Awesome. So we have a lot of things on the show today. As I mentioned, we'll come back to the Chris Johnson stuff with the interview itself that Michael Strahan did this morning on Good Morning America. 615-737-1045 is how you get involved. Lucas and Robert are going to catch me up on everything that I missed last week, because it sounds like they had a hell of a news week, which, by the way, is still going with the Brendan Sorsby stuff. We've got a lot of stuff to talk about this morning on The Zone.
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11: A better life with Dr. Sanjay Gupta.
12: I'm feeling lucky to have my college-age kids home with me for a few weeks this summer. And one of the things I know we're going to be talking about, AI. I've started to use it more often at the hospital to get fresh takes on patient problems that I'm trying to solve. And for my girls, well, I know that they are navigating college now with these new powerful tools. Something, frankly, that you and I couldn't have even imagined when we were in school. But while it may be tempting to outsource your studying and your work to these large language models, I beg you not to. And that's because AI chatbots tend to reproduce what researchers call weird viewpoints. That's an acronym: Western, Educated, Industrialized, Rich, and Democratic. Look, AI isn't going away, and admittedly, it can be a really powerful tool, but you don't want it doing your thinking for you. I'm Dr. Sanjay Gupta, helping you live a better life.
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4: Welcome back to the show, fueled by Hattie B's Hot Chicken, the best hot chicken in the world, of which, by the way, I heard they now have the best new spot in East Nashville.
20: Oh, yeah, I'm going to be there.
4: A source is saying. Multiple sources can confirm.
20: You will find me there. If you're ever looking for me for any reason, I'm probably at that Hattie B's.
4: So it's on Gallatin Pike and East. I've driven by it several times because the car wash that I go to is in East Nashville.
20: The Mr. Car Wash?
4: Yes, Mr. Car Wash.
21: Hold on. They don't pay us any money.
4: That's a good point.
21: Don't talk about that.
4: I mean, they do a good job.
21: You should go where I go, Mr. Washy Washy.
4: That's not a real
21: It is. You should
4: go. Is that your backyard?
21: Mr. Washy Washy.
4: Is that Cheyenne and a hose?
21: That is Cheyenne and a hose. Come on, Mr. Washy Washy. Get it together.
4: Speaking of Cheyenne, who, of course, is a recurring character on this show, much to her dismay, Robert was telling us that Cheyenne is in a situation where she's purging all the blankets from her home, or you're making her purge the blankets from
21: her
4: home?
21: We have too many blankets. There are too many blankets in our house. I'm trying to purge everything. I'm going through my closet. I'm getting rid of clutter. If it doesn't bring me joy, it is split from the residence. It's getting kicked out. And I took inventory, how many blankets we had in the house. There ain't no need for a household of two people and two cats to have 18 blankets.
20: That's a lot of blankets.
21: So I made a deal with her. Told her
4: making like a blanket fort. Like, what are you doing with these 18 blankets?
21: I don't know. We got a big ass like chest in the living room that was just stacked with folded blankets. So I lined them all up like a firing squad, and I told her every three blankets you get rid of, I will buy you one of your choice. And I was hoping to get rid of three of them, five of them, something like that. She gets rid of nine blankets.
20: So now you got to buy three blankets.
21: I didn't know how high blankets were. Blankets are like $50, $40 for a good one. So now I'm out to the whole $150 while Cheyenne looks up Louis Vuitton blankets. She's like, "You didn't put any parameters on this.
20: Just turn the AC up a couple degrees. There's your blanket."
21: I've been trying, and I sleep next to this woman every night, much to her chagrin, and she sweats her ass off.
4: We don't have to air that part of it.
21: You don't need 45 blankets when you're this hot. Well, I got to beg to get the house underneath 70 degrees.
4: Hot as in attractive, not that she's sweating through your sheets.
21: You did not have to
4: air that part of your literal dirty laundry.
21: Every time I roll over, I'm wondering if we had a waterbed bust or something. Like,
4: so,
21: Lord.
4: The other thing that Robert got in my ear during the commercial break and said was, do y'all want some good news? And, of course, you know, after talking about CJ and the tragedy that is his ALS diagnosis and obviously making sure that we cover that properly, yes, I would like some good news. And his good news was that they have news in flavors, as long as we're talking about people who don't spend money with us for things that we like. And you said,
21: these new flavors can help me quit smoking.
4: Okay. Well, I have our first test of this because I've brought you back. European cigarettes.
21: Oh, they're Marlboros, too.
4: Okay.
21: Cowboy Killers, the
4: just
21: Reds.
4: Just everybody getting a free shout-out.
21: Oh, they look so good.
4: So
21: hold them to the camera. Let me smell them.
4: I brought these back for you because, of course, a week in Europe, there's going to be cigarettes.
21: Oh, Cowboy Killers.
4: And so I'm willing to test that theory. If we wanted to really question whether or not you're prepared to give up smoking for these new Zen flavors,
21: well,
4: I have our first test right here.
21: But I don't have the new flavors yet. I don't have any of them, so how could I possibly quit?
4: Well, it's okay because I'm lying to you. These are just cigs from Lakeside on Saturday.
21: No!
4: I didn't bring you back any Euro 6.
21: Leave those cigarettes in there. Let me dispose of those. They don't need to be around here, potentially ruining, poisoning the well. Next thing you know, Blaine's going to be smoking. Slay's going to be smoking. Zach back here is going to be smoking. You hide those cigarettes. You give those cigs to
4: Zach
21: me.
4: Zach Lyons smoking a cigarette would make me laugh. I think Will smoking a cigarette would make me laugh, and Zach smoking a cigarette would make me laugh.
21: God, if you saw Will outside smoking a cig, it's like tough day.
4: Dude. Well, I heard he needed one after he crushed karaoke.
20: Oh, he did, dude. Crush karaoke.
21: He killed
4: excellent
21: karaoke.
4: So your Euro cigs / Lakeside cigs are here, because anytime I buy a pack of cigarettes when I'm out, I bring the remainder for Robert so that I don't have to have them in my house.
21: How many's in there? About judging by the sound of it, that's about 16.
4: According to my calculations, I smoked 8 cigarettes on Saturday.
21: Good Lord!
20: Damn.
21: God,
4: well, I was still in Europe. The plane landed at 4:30 on Saturday, and our friend Jack McPherson asked me if I wanted to, you know, do something later, and I ended up at a wonderful establishment in Lucas's side of town.
21: Yeah, I just shout him out. Hell, we're shouting everybody else out.
4: Lakeside Lounge actually deserves it. Also, they sell cigarettes in Lakeside, which I greatly appreciate. And we had a lot of listeners from the show that were hanging out at Lakeside, so it's always good to see people hanging out and talk about some show stuff. So I have European observations for the show, because cigarettes don't count in Europe, and that is my first European observation. But as we are getting ready to lose Lucas for basically the entire noon hour, because Brazil will play today, and he was very cute last night. He texted both me and Robert and said that we should wear our Brazil jerseys today in
0: unanimity and support.
20: None of you did.
0: Of the Brazil.
21: Well, mine is a medium.
0: Robert's in a Ray Lewis t-shirt, and I'm basically still dressed for vacation.
21: Thought this was Jonathan Ogden.
0: Oh, is it?
21: No, it is Ray.
0: You have a Jonathan Ogden shirt?
21: Well, who else would have a Jonathan Ogden shirt besides me?
0: A t-shirt for a left tackle, understanding that he's a very important left tackle.
21: I'd wear a Marshall Yonder shirt. Don't matter to me.
0: No, I know.
21: You ain't gonna spit in my face.
0: I know. So, among the European observations are that traveling right now, I don't know why, it's a nightmare.
20: Yeah.
0: It's a nightmare. The vacation itself made it all worth it, but to get to Europe and to get back from Europe, maybe the worst travel experience I've ever had in my lifetime. And I wasn't even mad at United about it. Because, like, what am I going to do if the plane has mechanical issues? We're over the Atlantic and the pilot gets on the headset and says, yeah, boys, we got to turn around. We got to land this bird back in Barcelona. And you can't get back in the air again until the next day because the crew has already exceeded his flight time. I had no idea of this. Anyway, logistics to get anywhere, it seems right now, kind of hellish. I hadn't flown in a place or to anywhere that I had to take a connecting flight. I couldn't tell you. Probably since the last time the Titans played in Europe, and it wasn't that bad in 23. But Frankfurt, Germany, that airport can kiss my ass. Barcelona airport can kiss my ass. Lovely people. Love the Germans. Love the Spanish.
20: It was the same in Lisbon when I was there. Like, the customs ingress and egress situation in and out of Europe is brutal right now for non-Europeans, which currently includes the British. They are not really part of the European Union, so they got to go through all the same steps we big Americans have to go through, and it's hilarious.
0: The only solace that I took is seeing angry British tourists in the line to me while I waited 2 hours to get through the Frankfurt passport control.
20: They're schlepping it with us lazy Americans. It's fantastic.
0: Oh, my God. So that's the first one. The second one, to be in Europe during the World Cup when half of Europe seems like they're in America right now, ideal. Because you could go to all these pubs and bars and stuff around Germany and Spain and take in World Cup games, even though terrible times for the Europeans because of the time difference. They're just getting banged on this deal.
20: But I mean, there's like 3 a.m. kickoffs over there.
0: Yeah, no, Spain and Uruguay was like a midnight kickoff. Yep. And the streets of Barcelona were popping for it. And obviously, you know, celebrating the ability to advance. And to see, you know, just these European watch parties, like you guys, it sounds like the watch parties have been very successful.
20: They have been electric over at Geodis Park. I saw her. Yeah, I saw Lily just the other day. We're going back Wednesday for the Bosnia game. BJ Callahan will be up there hanging out, taking questions and hanging out, watching the game with Nashville fans. So it's free. Go to NashvilleSC.com to RSVP.
21: Did she ask about me? Did she ask where I was?
0: My sister?
21: Yeah. Like, did she ask about me?
20: Yes.
0: She doesn't know your name. She knows that you eat spiders.
21: No.
20: She knows his name.
21: No.
0: That's the only...
21: That's just a joke between me and her. She doesn't really think
0: I eat
21: spiders.
0: It's a weird joke for you to have.
21: Yeah, I don't get it either, but she really enjoys it, so I just indulge.
0: She didn't seem to enjoy it. She seemed to be just unnerved by you.
21: I asked her. She said, oh, there's a spider. I said, do you not like spiders either? She said, no. I said, can you kill them? She said, yes. I said, oh, that's good. Cheyenne makes me eat them, so she knows that they're gone. And she thought I was being serious.
20: Yeah, she was stuck on that for a while.
0: Yeah, I think that's a fair thing to be stuck on if you meet this human being for the first time and your first memory of him is, I eat bugs. That's what you led with. I can't help what you lead with in these conversations, okay? I'm just there to clean up the mess afterwards and send you home in an Uber.
21: What can I say? I've got juice, dude.
0: So anyway, to the point, watch parties in the World for the World Cup around the States look electric. Obviously, us as one of the host nations, electric. To be in Europe during the World Cup so I was in a city in Germany called Hamburg.
20: Mm-hmm.
0: Probably people aren't as familiar with it as they are Berlin or Munich or Frankfurt. Any of these other major cities, but Hamburg, a pretty big city in Germany. They have this river walk because the river, for some reason, Hamburg, very inland in Germany, but has this huge waterway connection to the ocean. So you've got cruise ships coming down the river walk, and I've never been that close to a cruise ship. I have long detested the idea of a cruise ship. I think they're just giant disease-carrying vacation vessels because I'm pretty sure all of our pandemics are to be blamed by cruise ships. But I've never seen a cruise ship like that close. Incredibly impressive.
20: Yeah, they're pretty big.
0: Like, this is wild. So I'm walking the Riverwalk in Hamburg, Germany, on like Wednesday night, whenever England and Ghana were playing. Very funny to see the Germans rooting against the English and for Ghana. By the way, Africa having a hell of a World Cup.
20: They are. 9 of the 10 teams from Africa in this World Cup moved on to the round of 32.
0: So we'll get back to that in a second. But I enjoyed very much walking along the Riverwalk in Hamburg, and just projectors about every couple thousand feet set up down this Riverwalk, and people just World Cup games all along the Riverwalk. They people had brought like the beer carts down and stuff like that. You just got like lawn chairs and picnic tables set up along the Riverwalk for people to take in a World Cup game. So
20: the world just stops for a couple hours.
0: Drank. I don't know what it is about Europe, but I'm a beer person in Europe, and I'm a tequila person in the States. I feel like I drank so much beer and wine in Europe. It's German wine. Who knew? Who knew?
20: You didn't catch any Germany games, though, while you were in Germany,
0: no,
20: right?
0: They didn't have a match while I was in Germany. By the time I was in Spain is when Germany had its next group stage.
20: Yeah. They played today against Paraguay in the knockout round.
21: Did you have a fricadelli while you were there?
0: I'm unfamiliar.
21: That is the father of the modern hamburger.
0: Oh.
21: In Hamburg is where it started. It was minced meat on a wheat bun.
0: I was going to have you do a poorly constructed Google AI search at some point to tell me whether hamburgers come from Hamburg, because a lot of German, by the way, looks like the word fart or, you know, something else.
21: Fart McNugan or whatever.
0: Okay,
21: yeah.
0: Now you're getting offensive within an entire region of of Bavarian countries.
20: So we're allowed to make fun. We're allowed to make fun of the Germans.
0: No. I just took advantage of their great generosity and kindness. Very welcoming, by the way, both peoples of Germany and Spain. I think the Germans are overcompensating, you know, but it's okay.
21: I mean, Germany gave America two of its favorite foods. The Frankfurt gave us hot dogs.
0: I had no idea that the Germans eat way more hot dogs than we do.
21: They call them brats.
20: I think like literally the whole planet knows that. It's Germany. You eat sausage and cabbage and black bread.
21: Black bread. I ain't never heard of black bread.
0: There's a joke there that's going to get us in trouble, so we got to keep it moving.
21: Oh, it looks like chocolate.
0: I think sometimes there is chocolate baked into the bread.
21: Oh, pumpernickel. It's pumpernickel. Yeah. Okay, gotcha. Oh, I didn't know that. I didn't know that was a German thing.
20: Yeah, that's what they do, man.
21: It sounds like another hing-a-ding-a-durgan ass invention, like pumpernickel. Like, it sounds like something they would do in, like, Sweden or Norway or Finland or something.
0: If you were a dog, your name would be Pumpernickel.
21: Oh, that would be...
20: It's a good name for a dog.
21: Be like, quit pumping over there, Pumpernickel.
0: Or somebody needs to go pump Pumpernickel.
21: Yeah. Pump his
0: pause.
21: Leg.
0: Pause.
21: Well, the dogs have those, so yes.
0: All right, so those are the European... I have many more European observations, but we have things to get to of actual importance, which is everything that happened while I was gone with Brendan Sorsby, because now there's an additional layer about another league that's not letting it in, but one that's willing to. We'll talk about it coming up next. I'm Buck.
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12: As someone who's been married nearly 25 years, I'll tell you, there's a lot of great things about having a spouse. And according to a new study out of the University of Miami Health System, marriage might even be linked to a lower risk of cancer. Why? Well, the researchers said people who are married are less likely to engage in risky behavior. They're more likely to get a nudge to go to regular preventive medicine appointments and screenings. And they have a partner to share the load of family obligations, household chores, and finances. No one is saying you should get married in the pursuit of better health. 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I'm Dr. Sanjay Gupta, helping you live a better life.
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8: Welcome back to the show. Fueled by Hattie B's Hot Chicken, which in 20 minutes will now, will be just getting shoveled into our faces. It's probably the least professional part of the show, but also the best part of the show. You can order Hattie B's, by the way. All of their Middle Tennessee locations now officially open. East Nashville, looked like a great time. The World Cup, to be able to watch it at their new space.
9: It's a wonderful viewing experience, for sure. There are games today starting at noon. We get to watch Erling Haaland.
8: People are also complaining, well, it's like not even five people. I would say like three or four people complaining in the FNM Bank chat about a lack of Twitter polls. You told me something during the commercial break that was shocking to me, and just another way that it makes me, another thing that makes me hate Elon Musk.
9: Yeah, Elon ruined the Twitter polls. I'm pretty sure that it, because we noticed like the polls were having like 7 to 8 votes. Yeah. Like, what's going on? The only votes that actually show up and count are people that have blue check marks. So
8: you, if you have a blue check mark, if you have paid Twitter, whatever it is,
9: then your vote will like show, like it will be one of the votes that says submitted a vote.
8: Okay.
9: That number that you see at the bottom of the poll. So all it's right. Like, whatever.
8: So know. It's, yeah, we're not doing the polls for yeah. 7 verified yeah. people on Twitter.
9: Like 75% of 5 people said, just like ridiculous.
8: So, yes, also I would forget to do the polls, and the polls would probably go away anyway because I'm absent-minded. But this gives me a convenient excuse and also a reason to hate Elon. 615-737-1045, the number if you would like to participate. So, the breaking news before we wrapped up the Oh No segment was that LeBron James is opting out. Well, LeBron is a free agent.
9: He's a free agent.
8: LeBron is a free agent and had informed the Lakers that that they could move on with their plans of roster construction because his plan is to play elsewhere.
9: And Shams added that the Lakers did express that they wanted him back, but he wants to go somewhere else.
8: Yeah, I think LeBron at his age, and you say that as a qualifier now, but
9: he'll be 42 like before the midseason mark.
8: You have to. At 42 years old, for him to be playing the amount of minutes that he is and to be as productive as he is insane. He's still, you know, he's still doing chase down blocks at his age. It's absurd. Golden State, Robert, read me the call sheet odds for LeBron James services in 2026.
10: All right, so they are ever changing. They've slightly changed since what I told you in the break. Golden State is the 69% chance to land LeBron. Cleveland with a 20% chance to land LeBron, and Miami with a 9% chance to land LeBron.
8: So this
10: LeBron.
8: Cleveland part 3 would be something, and Cleveland got to the postseason, and then it got dusted in the postseason.
9: To the conference finals, but yeah. Miami with Giannis would be interesting.
8: Giannis, Bam, and LeBron, but Robert, your point during the commercial break was?
10: He's going to have to be point guard.
8: And I just don't think you can ask him to do that, to be that ball dominant at his age for the offense to need to go through LeBron. Now, I know Giannis can do it, but I don't know. The Giannis thing, that feels perilous. He does not play a lot lately. It's not like Ja bad, but it's...
9: He's still crazy productive. I mean, his average...
8: No, sure. He's an excellent player.
9: 8 years, it's like 30 points per 36 minutes for 8 years with Giannis. A lot of reporting that basically the offseason objective for Golden State is to land LeBron. So it does feel like that's where it's trending, like you said. But SportsCenter just put this tweet out there, a graphic of LeBron saying, what a run the King had in L.A. And the bullet points are King or crown emojis. Mm. So eight
10: should be all the books he's read.
9: Oh, my, that'd be great. Book emojis would be great. 8 seasons.
8: Glasses of wine.
9: 1 NBA championship. 4th finals MVP. Broke the all-time scoring record, and played with his son, Bronny, becoming the first father-son duo to play in the NBA together.
8: It's kind of crazy. He was there for 8 years.
10: Yeah, when I saw that, I was like, that does not seem like...
9: Where does he go down in Lakers lore? He's an NBA champion. It was a bubble championship.
10: I mean, he's underneath Magic, Kobe, Shaq. Yes. Like, anybody who won multiple championships, he's underneath them.
8: Shaq is considered, yeah, Shaq Kareem. Is considered the greatest free agent acquisition in NBA history.
9: Kobe's the greatest Laker, obviously.
8: Yeah, there's no usurping, I think, Kobe, just because, and unfortunately, the way that ended.
9: Yeah, Kareem. And then
10: there's
9: LeBron?
10: Probably an argument that he's like five in a top five list.
8: And I think that's okay for like the tail end of his career into his 40s. Like, he got him a ring, and that is a huge deal.
9: It counts.
8: It counts. The bubble counts for the Dodgers, for the Lakers, LA teams thriving in the bubble.
9: They all played in it. We all watched it.
8: Yep. Well, we needed to. Otherwise, it was just going to be like a 3 hours a day of us talking about the Last Dance documentary.
9: It was a tiny gym with a bunch of TV screens instead of fans, but it counts.
10: But we all know where he needs to end up.
8: Who got in trouble for getting strip club wings in the bubble? Was that Lou Williams?
9: Yeah, it was Lou.
8: Yeah. Oh, yeah, Lou Williams.
9: Dixie points out, wow, that he spent the most consecutive time on the Lakers than any other team. That's insane. 8 straight years.
8: Yeah, consecutive.
10: Because his Cavs time was broken up by the Miami Heat excursion. Which is where he needs to end up. He needs to go back to where it all started.
8: No.
10: He needs to go back. They have a really fun team, man. They have a really fun team. And if they're able to bring Harden back
8: Want Harden back?
10: I wouldn't be opposed to it, especially if he's going to take a deal to play with LeBron. But like Mobley and Jared Allen playing with LeBron would be awesome. And he get to play with Dwayne Wade's son, Dean Wade.
8: Oh, really?
10: Yeah, no, Dean Wade is a white guy. I saw him on the depth chart and clicked it. I was like, Dwayne Wade? It's like, nope, more like Wayne Wade.
8: Imagine being that D Wade.
9: Wayne Dwayne.
10: Is he Wayne? He needs to go back to where it all started. Because when he left
8: That's the worst option.
10: No, it's not. Because when he left Cleveland the first time, he broke their heart. I brought this up to you guys in the break. Lucas has never heard this. The city of Cleveland got everyone together. All of their news anchors, all of their sports reporters, all of their sports talk show hosts, all of the legends of the city, and they recreated We Are the World, but instead played We Are LeBron.
8: No.

0: The big sign they're referring to is the Believeland sign with LeBron's arms outstretched to the world as he tossed his chalk into the air.
1: So who's the soprano on that one? Mary Kay Cabot? She hitting the high notes?
0: I didn't know.
2: So it's all media members?
0: Yeah, so it's like, as it's going through, they have credits. So Bill Martin from WJW was the news anchor singing.
2: Incredible.
0: Peter Lawson, who is the county commissioner. Ted Strickland, who is the Ohio governor, they pulled all the stops out, put all these people together to go, you don't want to go play with the Knicks. They stink anyway. They sing that in the song.
2: Amazing. What would be the Nashville version of that,
1: Derek?
0: Please stay, King. I mean, you can use a second.
1: We really need you. Oh, my God.
0: No other market. You imagine.
2: Who has the best singing voice, you think, in Nashville sports media?
1: Joe Durbin.
0: Can he be singing?
2: Okay.
1: Joe Durbin.
0: Okay. I mean, after karaoke night, I would throw Will in there.
2: He's got a family of singers.
0: If we are dude, you guys, at his wedding, his sister was wailing it out.
1: Oh, really?
0: She was incredible.
1: That's awesome.
0: Like opera masterclass level singing.
2: No, really?
0: It was so impressive.
1: Oh, I had no idea.
2: Like, she does that. Like, that's... I don't want to misspeak.
0: I had no foray into it about what her singing chops or credentials are. Like, I had heard from Will that she had sang the national anthem at ball games. So I was like, oh, she's a good singer.
2: No, she's a legit performer.
0: It was undersold immensely.
1: Hell yeah.
0: She is an insane talent.
2: Slay would have to be in there.
0: Oh, Slay. I'm just... It just went right into my mind of Slay singing to Traylon Burks.
1: That's what I was going to say. I was like, it's not Derek, it's Traylon.
0: We really need you.
1: No, nobody needs you.
0: Stop breaking your bones and getting hurt in practice as much as you do.
2: you need to write.
1: You would have a producer credit.
2: Yeah.
0: Would be me and Rhett Bryan cranking it out.
1: Yeah. Rhett.
0: Okay, so you guys gonna let me play another snip from this Cleveland song?

0: everybody, hundreds of people.
1: I mean, they're fantastic.
0: I get goosebumps. They're fantastic. Watching that.
2: That's very well coordinated and also true because he's an economy. Like, he absolutely impacts the entire economic ecosystem of Cleveland and the greater, you know, tri-state area, if I'm being completely honest, because I don't know if you've been to Cleveland recently.
0: It's the belly button of America.
2: It's fine.
3: Better
2: during
3: than the rest of Ohio.
2: Yeah, it's the fine during
0: the
2: summer.
0: The main call is shaking a pill bottle. Like, come on, man. God, you would not want to be a part of it until you saw the entire scope.
2: If everybody else
0: scope.
2: Did it, I would be like, all right, can I do something?
0: We would give you a triangle in the corner. Yeah. you guys would have to be beating a tambourine or something. Like, you get to, y'all stand off to the side.
3: Please stay, Big Jeff.
0: At our bequest. Like, I don't even know how you. We couldn't do We Are the World. We would have to do a totally different.
2: No, I think enough time has passed that I think you could do a We Are the World. I think it's okay. Like, because what else are you gonna do? You gonna do a country song? And just goes full stereotype.
0: Like something like country about
2: Johnny
0: leaving.
2: Cash Hurt.
0: Maybe. I don't know. Give me some time. I'll write it.
2: Oh, God. 615-737-1045, the number. So, obviously, we covered the sad story of Chris Johnson and his ALS diagnosis yesterday. The appearance that he did on Good Morning America obviously got a lot of attention. Attracted a lot of attention to the cause of ALS research, but there is one pretty significant criticism of the interview that was done yesterday that I think is fair from Jeff Perlman, and you'll hear that criticism coming up next.

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14: 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As reminded, we still haven't given our favorite plays of Chris Johnson, CJ Duque.
15: You're welcome.
14: Of Tennessee Titans. Thank you, Blaine, for reminding me.
15: Ross wanted to play his little, you know,
14: I would have breezed right on through it before.
15: That's
14: but
15: why
14: so
15: we
14: we'll
15: a
14: get,
15: team. I know, help each other out.
14: We help each other out.
15: Everybody got to know their role, and mine is just to help.
14: All right.
16: Well, technically, that's mine, I guess.
14: But we'll do our favorite plays here in a moment, because I did talk about that 2008 Houston Texans play, but yeah, and I still just... I still forgot.
15: There's so many plays, though.
14: So many plays. Because you were right when you start talking about, like, in one season, I think he had two 90-yard runs and an 80-yard run in, like, one season, I feel like.
15: Wow.
14: But first, let's go to Tyler in Nashville, who's been waiting. Tyler, you're on with Blaine and Zach.
17: Hey, how you guys doing?
14: Doing good. How are you?
17: Doing good. I know y'all been talking about Chris Johnson, a.k.a. CJ2K, and it absolutely broke my heart when it was revealed that he had ALS. But I'd say one of my favorite CJ2K memories, with not only me being a Tennessee Titans fan, but also me being a sports broadcaster as well, is Chris Johnson. And with his run, he says, "Watch out! He's got getting away from the cop speed!" I mean, it was such a, just a really, really fun call. It was really, really good. And, you know, that's the one thing I remember from CJ2K, just watching as a fan and watching some of his highlights as well.
14: There you go. I love it, Tyler.
15: That was hilarious. That was Chris Johnson, I think, right, Ross?
14: That is correct. And Ross, what is your favorite Chris Johnson play?
15: He's been biting at the bit about this.
8: Hanging his foot in. Nice play. First down and 10. Johnson gets a shot.
14: That was Ross's favorite play, so there you go.
15: That was great timing there, man. That was Gus Johnson, right?
16: Yeah. He's always got those clever sayings and everything. Man. It was special.
15: Getting away from the cop speed.
14: Just the stuff he comes up with as a broadcaster is just, it's something.
15: It's probably through his experience.
14: I mean, definitely.
15: I wonder if he saw you and Ross running, what he would have said.
16: He's getting caught by the cops, probably.
14: It was something. It was crazy.
15: That was hilarious, man.
14: Yeah. Oh my gosh. Yeah. Insane. Let's go to Darren in Brentwood. Darren, you're on with Blaine and Zach.
18: Hey, what's up, guys? Obviously, shout out CJ. I mean, seeing his speed in person, I don't think I've ever seen anything like that. Mm. But I did call in regards to, like Blaine said, his child was in the NICU, as was mine when he was born, very underweight. Little feel-good story. I'll make it quick. He's 16 now, and he's great. But about 3 years ago, I went to McCabe Golf Course just to catch 9 holes by myself. I got paired with a guy that seemed oddly familiar, but he was by himself. I was by himself. If you're a golfer, you know, you just kind of let each other play. We didn't really talk much. But around the 7th hole, I introduced myself, and he was familiar to me. I was familiar to him. He was the doctor that delivered my son and saved his life. And this was 14 years later, and we ended up talking. I gave him a big hug. We actually ended up playing another 9 holes together in the same cart. But to see him 14 years later, after he definitely saved my kid's life, was a very memorable experience. And I shout out Dr. Vosburgh, man, Baptist Hospital. All right, y'all have a good one.
14: Yeah, thanks, Darren.
15: Well, that was the same doctor. I can't remember the doctor. My wife knows all the doctor's names.
14: Yeah.
15: That's horrific. I didn't know anything. I was unfamiliar with the whole NQ and all of that. I had no idea what that was like. So it was a new experience, and it was kind of crazy experience at the same time. Wow. And it's a lot of kids every day, you know, born, not making.
14: Yeah.
15: You know, weighing, you know, 1 pound, 2 pounds. Like, man, that was like, wow, this is wild. Man, it was a tearjerker on a daily basis for about 3 months. Ooh.
14: That's crazy. You just never really think about that kind of stuff sometimes. How many kids are probably there right now and all this kind of stuff.
15: Yeah, I never. Yeah.
14: It's a weird transition to talk about favorite plays of Chris Johnson, but
15: he had numerous ones.
14: I was at the Seattle game where he broke the record for 2,000 yards. In Seattle.
15: Man, you was up in traffic, so you was a big Titans fan.
14: Yes. I went to all the games.
15: How you a big Titans fan? You do all that hating.
14: Hey, I was the president of positivity on Friday.
15: You were?
14: And you missed it. I made a rare appearance of the president of positivity. Rare appearance in the summer.
16: It almost
14: was like a groundhog.
16: What was it about?
14: We were talking about why maybe Ross is probably a little bit right. They could be a 9-win team, maybe a playoff team.
15: Oh, that's what you got. Okay.
14: Yeah, because apparently their schedule was a lot tougher than we all really – we knew it was tough, but it was like apparently a lot tougher than we all thought. Mm-hmm. But that's what we were kind of talking about. But so I was at that Seattle game. Here's the problem is that we were in the press box courtesy of the Tennessee Titans. So we're in the press box. So when he broke it, we had no clue. Someone told us that you couldn't clap or cheer at the beginning of the outset while you were in sharing the press box. Mm-hmm. So when that happened, we is a little golf clap from everybody in that press box. And that was the worst feeling in the world because we're all in our Titans gear. We didn't know the rules. So we're all in our Chris Johnson jerseys and all this stuff.
15: Yeah, there's a time when you step over the line.
14: Yeah, that probably should have been it.
15: That's why I'm not. I would have been cheering.
14: Yeah. Yeah. And I was like,
15: hey, Blaine, you got to get out, man. We forewarned you.
14: Yeah.
15: I'm like, nah, man, this is historic right here.
14: Historic moment. And we're all sitting there.
15: Get out of here with that.
14: Just clapping.
15: No way.
14: It was the worst.
15: They would have saw me like, dang, man, run up and down hallways.
14: Yeah. It was so bad.
16: You should have done it. You maybe were like, hey, I might never get to be in the press box again, but go out with a bang.
14: I don't know.
15: What are they going to do?
14: Maybe.
15: They're going to kick you out. We're just going out to the field.
14: Yeah, we were on the flight back with them. So, you know, just had to make sure, I guess. But yeah, that's
15: cool.
14: You know, that was a huge thing. Because, I mean, like 2,000 yards, I mean, was insane at the time, like.
15: Because there's only been like, what, eight guys or how many other guys done it?
14: I mean, not many. Not many. I mean,
15: it's less than 10 guys, I think.
14: It's at nine guys.
15: Nine now, okay.
14: O.J. Simpson, Saquon Barkley, Chris Johnson, Terrell Davis, Derrick Henry, Barry Sanders, Jamal Lewis, Adrian Peterson, and Eric Dickerson.
15: Mm. I know you were talking about O.J. earlier.
14: Yeah.
15: About the Bills. I don't know if that was on air off air, but did he do that in only like 14 or 12 games?
14: Did that in 14 games.
15: Yeah, see, yeah.
14: Yeah.
15: We must not. That matters.
14: That matters. Everybody else was
16: 16.
14: Before my time, by the way. Including Derrick Henry, everybody was 16 out of that list, 16 games. But OJ did his in 14 and on 332 carries, which is that's the least amount of all the names I listed. But Barry Sanders was 335. Through 16 games, 2,053 yards, fourth most all time. Yeah. So it's kind of crazy.
15: So he was kind of a home run hitter, too.
14: Mm hmm.
15: Yeah.
14: It's nuts. Yeah. That's nuts.
15: OJ play.
14: Yep. Yeah. OJ doing it in 14 games. I don't know if that is meant to be a joke, but in the chat, but 14 games is pretty remarkable for OJ Simpson. But I understand the Buffalo Bills. Like, I understand.
15: Oh, no, I definitely do. Yeah. I mean, Thurman Thomas, I guess, is guaranteed, right?
14: Yeah, I guess so. Yeah. All right. Coming up next, tell us who you hate the most in the AFC South, but you can also keep coming in with the CJ2K memorable plays as well. This is Cover 2 with Blaine Bishop and Zach Lyons here on 104.5 The Zone.
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17: I'm feeling lucky to have my college-age kids home with me for a few weeks this summer. And one of the things I know we're going to be talking about, AI. I've started to use it more often at the hospital to get fresh takes on patient problems that I'm trying to solve. And for my girls, well, I know that they are navigating college now with these new powerful tools. Something, frankly, that you and I couldn't have even imagined when we were in school. But while it may be tempting to outsource your studying and your work to these large language models, I beg you not to. And that's because AI chatbots tend to reproduce what researchers call weird viewpoints. That's an acronym: Western, Educated, Industrialized, Rich, and Democratic. Look, AI isn't going away, and admittedly, it can be a really powerful

0: powerful tool, but you don't want it doing your thinking for you. I'm Dr. Sanjay Gupta, helping you live a better life.
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2: 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And wanted to talk the AFC South. Because we haven't really talked a lot about the Colts and the Jaguars and Texans, teams outside of, you know, hey, you're going to have to beat a couple of these teams a couple of times to even be in the consideration for the playoffs later on down the line. So I figured we'd go around and kind of talk about, like, your most hated AFC South team. A lot of people say the Colts because, I mean, obviously Peyton Manning to Andrew Luck was a pretty heated, I guess, rivalry in there. I know a couple people have said Texans. I thought that was kind of interesting because I feel like I get it because of Houston versus, you know, where the Titans came from and the Oilers and stuff. But it doesn't really ever, it's never to me felt like a true blue rivalry for the Tennessee Titans. Mine is the Jaguars. And maybe I am alone in this, I guess, but I just hate the Jaguars. I don't know what it is about them. I've always kind of hated them. I hate them. I hope they never win games, even when they're not playing the Tennessee Titans. I hope they always lose. Like, exactly. I understand people disliking the Colts because, I mean, obviously the Colts were the most successful AFC South team for a good stretch of most people's fandom, I guess, for the Tennessee Titans and everything. But the Jaguars always felt like I just hate them. I don't know what it is about them. I hate their uniforms. I hate the city. I hate the pool. I hate everything about Jacksonville. So I am just hate it all.
3: You winning Ross on that?
4: The Texans have made a strong push with all the Oilers stuff, trying to say that that's theirs, which is not. But I'm with Zach. Like, for me, it's always been Jacksonville. I just can't stand them. And I know I'm not alive, so I can't really use this completely, but the season when the Jags went 15-3 and made the AFC Championship and all three of their losses were to Tennessee, like, we own them forever. And they think they're better than us, and they're not. Jacksonville, you're not. You suck.
2: They can barely put together back-to-back winning seasons over since they've been there at the Jacksonville Jaguars.
4: You're in one of the worst cities in Florida, too.
2: Oh, it's definitely one of the worst.
5: Mm. Yeah. Did you know I was on that team?
4: Oh, I knew you were on that. I was trying to get you fired up over there.
5: No, I'm not going to get fired up out there, but hey, man, they were really good.
2: Yeah, no, back then.
5: I would have not bet no money that we could beat them three times. That's the only time they lost out, man. Hey, Jimmy Smith and Fred Taylor were the real deal, man. It's yeah, they were really good. It was kind of a shocker just to think you can, you know, beat a team three times in one season.
2: It's insane.
4: Even if they're not good, like, any rival beating them three times is crazy to me.
5: Well, going back in the history, their first game, their first win was against the Houston Oilers, and I was on mm-hmm. that team as well. Their first victory in their franchise history. I may be, check me on that, but yeah, I think so that was in Houston. So there was always kind of a bitterness because, you know, when they first got into the league, you know, a new team in the league, and then you get beat by them. That wasn't too good. That didn't feel really good at all.
2: I mean, they've been in the NFL since 1995 and only won the division four times.
5: Yeah, so that to me, it's not the Jaguars.
2: Gotcha.
5: I'm always because it's the Colts because I'm from there. But I feel like the Texans kind of have risen up to that with all the jealousy things kind of Ross kind of touched on about, you know, their gear, their name, you know, or their uniforms, you know. And then to go back and then, you know, do all the things that, you know, the late, great Mr. Adams wanted was a new stadium, and they did exactly that with, I guess, the guy's name, McNair.
2: Yeah.
5: That's kind of interesting. But not related to the late, great McNair,
2: right,
5: by the way. But so it was just, to me, it's always going to be the Texans at the top of that. I think it became a little bit of a rivalry with the Colts also because of Peyton Manning.
2: Yeah.
5: And then especially when they thought we could get Peyton Manning when he was a free agent, went to the Broncos and thought we could get him. So
2: I remember those times.
5: Yeah, that was fun, man. I really thought we were going to get him.
2: I really couldn't believe it. And then I was like, as it got closer and closer, you're kind of like, oh, I think the Titans are actually in this thing.
5: Yeah. No, once he visited, I'm like, okay, this is real.
2: Right.
5: Let's go. Let's get him. All because they wouldn't let him call his play.
2: Yeah. Yeah. Thanks a lot, Chris Palmer.
5: Yeah. That was really smart.
2: Yeah.
5: Not. So I just think it's always going to be the Texans, though, just because they left there. And, you know, the owner still owns businesses there and everything else.
2: Yeah.
5: The car dealerships as well and other businesses. So
2: I can get on board with the Texans as I kind of downplayed it. But now that you guys talk about it, like, I do kind of hate J.J. Watt.
4: Oh, you know, like so annoying.
2: I think he's one of the most annoying people to ever grace the NFL landscape. And the NFL loves showing J.J. Watt on the sidelines. Like, that man could find any camera on any field for any broadcast team. It doesn't matter if Fox was carrying the Texans game, CBS.
5: Don't take your hatred of him. Isn't that his job if he's on that they have the camera to find him?
2: Well, I mean, he finds the camera. Not that the necessarily the camera, but he's
5: just
2: like,
5: standing there on his own.
2: Have
5: not
2: you ever watched The Office?
5: Yeah, I've watched The Office.
2: So you know when Jim looks at the camera? Hell, he Jims the camera. He finds it and he's got to make sure, and he's always got to make sure he's bleeding. Like, okay, yeah, sure.
5: Oh, you're talking about when he was a player?
2: Yeah, when he was a player.
5: Oh, I thought
2: not
5: you were talking
2: when he's a pro. No. When he was a player, the camera, he would always find the camera and make sure
5: that
2: he was doing something for the camera. Well,
5: he win defensive player of the year like 2 or 3, 4, 5 times?
2: Yeah, I mean, I'm not saying that he wasn't good. I'm just saying he was annoying.
5: Hey, man, he was real good every time they played the Titans. Yeah. Like, golly, man, y'all blocked this.
2: I'll never forget when they played him with Zach Bentberger.
5: Stop.
2: Oh.
5: They put some young dude, whoever it was, and didn't help him.
2: Didn't help anybody. Was that Jeremiah Patassi or Sebastian Tertola out there?
5: All I know it was the Wizard Hunt that was the head coach, and who was that ding dong for putting a one-on-one with J.J. Watt. And, I mean, that was laughable.
2: Yeah,
5: that's like us going into the game and saying, we're going to block Myles Garrett with our rookie undrafted right tackle. Really? That's a recipe for disaster.
2: It was something. I couldn't believe it. I think I was at a Buffalo Wild Wings watching that game, and I was just like, get me out of this game.
5: Oh,
2: seven sacks that game.
5: Yeah,
2: For not just for J.J. Watt, obviously.
5: Oh.
2: But, I mean, that's how many times Zach Mettenberger was sacked in that game.
5: I felt bad for him.
2: I mean, it was something. Let's see.
5: I really did.
2: Whitney Mercilus. Oh, I forgot about him. 3.5 sacks and J.J. Watt 2.5 sacks that game.
5: Yeah, Mercilus 59. Yeah.
4: What I didn't like about Watt when he played, he would always hunt out that weak matchup. If Lawan was out there, he was going to the other side. Because he knew he had a matchup advantage. I didn't like that.
2: So Taylor Lewan was left tackle. Byron Bell was left guard. Joe Looney was center. Chance Warmack right guard. And it was Jeremiah Patassi right tackle. And if I remember correctly,
5: I think he got one on Chance Warmack too, by the way.
2: Yeah.
5: Alabama.
2: If I remember correctly, someone went down with injury.
4: Lewan may have that game. I think we put a backup left tackle in.
2: Yeah, because Jamon Meredith went in.
5: Because he went back and forth to both sides after that. Yeah. It was ridiculous. I'd never forget that game in my life. I mean, it's like, oh, God.
2: What a team.
4: I really do enjoy him as a play-by-play or a color guy, I think
2: he's pretty good on the Iron broadcast. Yeah,
4: yeah. But he was so vocal when all the Oilers-Titans stuff started going on when the jerseys came out. Oh, yeah, he was vocal about it.
2: Yeah.
5: Yeah. Every time I do Houston radio, they are definitely vocal about those jerseys.
2: If I had to go like most hated player out of all these rivals, like I found I was very highly annoyed at Peyton Manning and Andrew Luck and stuff. J.J. Watt probably is up there, and I may be forgetting like one or two people, but like, man, I really hated J.J. Watt as a player.
5: Man, I don't know. You got a player?
4: No,
5: I'm trying to think. I don't know. That's a tough one there, man.
2: You're so annoying.
5: Yeah.
2: All right, let's go to Bear.
5: I would say I enjoyed if I at least got a sack on Peyton Manning.
2: Yeah,
5: because he was revered by all the people here.
2: Yeah, well, not anymore because he turned on him.
4: Oh, they
2: basically Peyton Manning went out for cigarettes and never came back to the UTs because he's. apparently.
5: What? Kind of, give us the outlay. You're kind of scooting around what he said. You scared?
2: Well, no, I was going to save it for the last segment because I want to talk about it. Because I won't play the audio. I'm going to save it.
4: Real quick, too, going back to the rival thing. This is just random, but I remember it. In 2019, when we made the AFC Championship run, I wanted to play Houston so bad. And they were up 24-0 because I was like, oh, we can beat the Texans in the AFC title. And then they lost.
2: And they lost.
4: Mahomes happened.
2: Yep. Ugh. All right, let's go to Bear in Springfield. Bear, you're on with Blaine and Zach.
6: Good night from Tesla. Yeah, Mahi.
5: Yeah, Mahi.
6: I hate them all. almost, you know, equally, like all the redhead stepchild children. But, man, I got to say it's the Jags, man. I can't stand them, man, especially all that Duval crap, man. That team, they were good, man. I'm going to give it to them. They were good. But, man, they really just – I can't stand them. But the team I hate more than anybody is the Ravens because all that trash they used to talk and they act like they were – man, I just love when y'all smash them. And then, you know, they take all our best players, too. So I really can't stand the Ravens. Oh. And, Zach, real quick, I know back when I was telling – I know this is old, but when you were trying to figure out who the world jersey that Hopkins took, the last name was Jackson, man. Just in case you I know that's old when we were talking about that. But, yeah, last name was Jackson. We just remember because they gave him 5 and the number was Jackson 5. Well, that's all I got, guys. They all tighten up.
2: Yeah. Yeah, I guess back in when we were talking about DeAndre Hopkins and the number thing and stuff, man, it's a good memory on Bear because that was like 3 weeks ago. Yeah. I felt like we talked about that.
5: Yeah, he definitely listens to me.
2: I was like, what did I say about Hopkins today? I was like, I don't remember.
5: Oh, man.
2: I do agree that, like, outside of the AFC South, my most hate, and then listen, and it's not much of a rivalry anymore anyway, but my most hated team is the Ravens outside of the AFC South. But it's not much of a rivalry anymore. I thought it was going to kick back into gear in that 2019, 2020, and all that kind of stuff. And just, it's hard to keep those out of division rivalries, especially if you're not good. And the Titans have not been good.
4: By the way, God forbid we play them at home one time.
2: Yeah.
4: I mean.
5: Who, the Ravens?
4: Yeah.
5: Oh, well, we did when we was playing.
4: I know that, but you know what I'm saying? Yeah. The last home game was London.
5: That game just haunts me. I'm like, right when I think, oh, I'm over it, it's cool, it's good, then I'll see a highlight.
2: Mm.
5: They'll go back and they'll talk about, you know, what happened in the Ravens' process of going to the Super Bowl that year. And then we'll just see all the snafus and all of the craziness that happened in that game. And then how they were just talking so much smack. And I love playing teams that talk smack. I like smack you back in the mouth. But we didn't get to play their defense. Defense didn't play the defense. That prepares me there, boy.
2: Mm.
5: Yeah, because they know and we know that any given day, yeah, I can talk that smack, but when we get on that football field, it's a little bit different. And we always just said, hey, we're going to be pros, but when we get out here, we're going to play ball. We're going to put on our hard hats, and we're going to see what's up. And we didn't do enough. That's how I look at it from the defensive side.
2: Yeah.
5: Hey, we only held them to 135 yards total offense.
2: That's crazy.
5: Still not enough. Maybe something like that, under 150. Yeah.
2: I think you're right. I think it was at 135.
5: It was a low number.
2: Yeah.
5: And so I'm like, hey, man, I don't know if we could have played any better besides get some pick six like they did. what can we do?
2: Yeah, that's crazy. That is crazy.
5: Yeah.
2: I mean,
5: two block kicks and an interception for touchdown.
2: And think about think about that other game that we were talking about, the other Ravens playoff game with the Titans and the Algie Crumpler fumble and the CJ2K. Something always weird happens in those games for whatever reason.
5: Oh, we got them back the next year in the regular season. Well, that ain't count. It wasn't a lot of stake there.
2: Yeah.
5: I mean, besides, oh, we got, you know, bragging rights. Yeah. Crap. Ooh, man, I wanted to win when it mattered. We knew we were going to smack the Giants. We had just smacked them. I was sitting on the sideline watching the game like I was a fan in the third quarter.
2: Were they resting you, or did you get injured or something?
5: No. The Giants were that horrible. We were blowing them out.
2: Oh, yeah.
5: 45-10.
2: Oh, that was that game.
5: Third and then quarter? They went on and went to the Super Bowl.
2: Isn't it?
5: I'm like, oh, they playing the, oh, man, we're going to, all we got to do is get by the Ravens, and yeah. That's it.
2: That's like watching Eli Manning throw four interceptions against, like, University of Memphis and then seeing him drafted. And I'm like, what happened? What happened in between all that time?
5: You had some bad games.
2: Yeah. What were you going to say, Ross?
4: I was asking if he was sitting on the sideline in the third quarter already. That's crazy to me.
5: Yeah, it was crazy. And guess who the quarterback was? Kerry Collins.
2: Yeah. Because that was, I knew that one, Kerry Collins.
5: Yeah, Kerry Collins. Like, oh, man, he was playing like he was seeing.
2: He had a couple of good runs, didn't he? Did. Like, spurts and seasons.
5: Yeah, he did.
2: Yeah.
5: Not that game.
2: No. Let's go to Ryan and Dixon. Ryan, you're on with Blaine and Zach.
7: What's up, guys? Love y'all's show. Appreciate y'all having me on.
2: No problem.
5: Appreciate it, man.
7: Hey, so the most hated team for me in AFC South is Houston Texans. And y'all were talking about this game earlier when Metzberger got sacked so many times, and then J.J. Watt did, like, the selfie thing on the Jumbotron. We're like, what in the world is that? And then we're listening to the show on the way home after the game, and they were talking about he took a selfie, and it was just, that's a whole disrespect thing. So I was like, man, I hate this team. So I've hated them ever since. And J.J. Watt, a few months ago, was coming on there and talking about the Houston Oilers and theirs and all this, that, and the other. And so that really pissed me off again. It's like, come on, man, get this guy out of here. What are we doing? You guys have a good rest of the day, man. Tighten up. Take care.
2: Yeah, the more we... that about blew my eardrums out. The more that we start talking about, like, J.J. Watt, the more maybe I'm moving the Texans up my power ranking, because I hate the conversation about the whole Oilers uniforms. And I'm sure it's going to be every game now that the Titans have new uniforms,
5: yes,
2: right?
5: Yes, it will be. Because they're saying it's their state color.
2: Yeah.
5: Those colors are state colors.
2: Right.
5: I was like, ooh. I got in a huge debate on air, on their air over there in Houston years ago. And I was like, but they own the rights to everything, the uniform, the history, everything. They took it with them because they learned from the Cleveland Browns moving and didn't do all of that.
2: Yeah. I mean, do states have colors? Like, I know that states, it can be on a flag and stuff, but nobody owns red.
5: I mean, hey, man. Yeah, that's their argument.
4: Hey, and if we're going back to states, not trying to get too historical, but as someone who was born in Texas and now lives in Tennessee, Texas wouldn't be a state if it wasn't for Tennessee.
2: See, that's true. Everybody forgets that Texas owes everything to Tennessee, the state of Tennessee.
4: That's why Peyton Manning loves Texas.
2: It's why Peyton Manning loves Texas.
5: And we will address that on the way back.
2: But yeah, I mean, I don't know. Maybe I am now hating the Texans a little bit more. You know, I did, Deshaun Watson there for a while, too. You know, he became
5: you keep talking about players. See? we said which team. Matter of fact, that's what you said.
2: Yeah. I mean, I keep going back to players. But now that I start naming, or thinking about a couple of players that I kind of hated on the Texans, that makes me hate them a little bit more. Because, like, I hate the Jaguars as a team and a franchise and as a city. Jacksonville sucks. I think what they're doing every year is stupid. So I don't think
5: they
2: ever
5: had a Super Bowl before us.
2: Who?
5: The Jaguars. Their stadium. They remember they brought the boats.
2: Yeah.
5: They had a Super Bowl there.
2: Yeah,
5: they went to the Super Bowl.
2: Yeah, I was like, man, I must have blacked out for a year.
5: my bad.
2: went into a coma.
5: They had a Super Bowl there.
2: Yeah. And I don't know why. I mean, nobody wants to go to Jacksonville.
5: Why did the NFL do that?
2: I don't know.
5: They didn't have a new stadium or anything.
2: Who knows why the NFL did that?
4: Florida is a big draw as a state.
2: Yeah, I guess.
5: Watch this. I'm going to really make y'all not like the Jaguars. Y'all going to heat it up.
2: I like it.
5: They have 3 primetime games. And watch this. It's really 5 because they play 2 London games.
2: Yeah. Well, I hope I hope they stay in London
5: now,
2: and play.
5: We may be still asleep, but they want to get played, but they're basically on 5 times.
2: I kind of wish they'd move to London, but I don't wish it. But
5: how many do we have?
2: 0. Well, we'll get flexed in eventually because Tennessee Titans are going to be much better this year.
4: I wouldn't want a London game, though, for the Titans. That's not my favorite thing.
2: Yeah. I'm not a big fan of London.
4: Doesn't affect
2: either.
4: Me, but.
2: Yeah, it doesn't really affect
5: you.
2: You
5: get up early at 9 and the game is on, like, what?
2: Yeah, I'm with you.
4: They're fun to watch, like, the first couple weeks, and then you're like, oh, shoot, there's a game.
2: But they're also almost always just bad football. Like, because everybody's so lethargic and, you know, they have jet lag and all this stuff. There's very few, like, fun London games that have been broadcasted over the years. So.
4: I remember when we would do the pregame show sometimes this year, and I would let y'all know what the London game had going on, and it was like Broncos-Jets 1 week, and it was the worst game I've ever seen.
2: They're bad. Mm. All right.
5: But I want to know? Where do you think the AFC South rank them on where they will finish in order?
2: Ooh, I'm going to go.
5: What are we going to tell you after break?
2: Are you okay? And we're also going to talk about University of Tennessee's huge betrayal over the weekend. This is Cover 2 with Blaine Bishop and Zach Lyons here on 104.5 The Zone.
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2: 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Last call for phone calls, and 3HL will be up next. Okay, so finishing in the division. I'm not going to put win-loss records on there, but I'm just going to say Texans won. I think their defense is just too good.
5: They're too good. Got to be number one.
3: Concur with that.
4: Agreed.
2: Yeah. Okay. I'm going Titans number two. I'm doing it. I'm putting on a little, you know, I guess one-tone blue glasses now, since there's not two tones really in there anymore. So one-tone blue glasses. I'm kind of convinced of everything that is going on in Tennessee, and maybe this is the hopium, the season of hype and positivity and the power of positivity, but I'm going Titans number two. Mm. What about you guys?
4: I would go Texans one, Titans two, just based on the record prediction. Okay. And
2: what you got, Blaine? Who's your number two?
5: Yeah, I got the Titans two. And it's a caveat, though. It's only if Daniel Jones doesn't start the season. I think they would be two. But if he doesn't start the season, I think they got to, if you look at their first four games, I forgot who it is, they have a pretty tough schedule.
2: Yeah.
5: And that'll kind of get them on. And I think the Titans got a chance to squeeze in there, which they have, to me, a little bit easier schedule.
2: Well, and also Alec Pierce, he may not be back
5: with
2: for
5: the
2: a
5: receiver.
2: While.
5: That's the main one.
2: Him and Daniel Jones.
5: Right. So I got the Titans too there with, you know, caveat of the Colts and Daniel Jones.
2: And Colts three, I think, is, I guess, everybody. Does anybody have anybody else number three?
4: I'm putting the Jags.
5: I got Jags at three.
2: You got Jags. So you got Colts four. Yeah. But
5: think they're going to have injury issues with Achilles, the quarterback, receivers. Yeah. I think it's going to be an issue.
2: But if he's healthy, you'd put him two and everybody else bumped down one. Yeah. Okay.
4: I'm just putting the Colts at four regardless. I have immense respect for what Shane Steichen's done, keeping them competing every year. But with the roster situation and the health of the team, I don't have too much confidence in them this year.
5: You got the Colts four?
4: Yeah.
5: Who'd you have three?
2: I was going to have Colts three, but you do bring up a really good point that Alec Pierce is injured.
5: Yeah.
2: Then it's NWI and Josh Downs, Ashton Doolin, Deion Burks, and Anthony Gould. Like, that's not...
5: Unless they sign, like, Diggs or something.
2: Yeah, unless they sign Diggs or Deebo Samuel, that, as much as I hate the Jaguars offseason, they still have firepower.
5: Yeah, they do.
2: So, Jags three, Colts four.
4: Also, like, I'm not someone who wants to predict injury or even put this out there, but imagine something happens with Jonathan Taylor. I mean, they're screwed. That team is screwed.
2: Well, and they're starting Arden Key as well. And like, I mean, that's
5: that their big signing.
2: Their big signing, was Arden Key. Their defense isn't very good on paper either, but we'll see what they are. I mean, they have two really good.
5: You think the Jaguars can not surprise anybody and still come out with a? I mean, they played phenomenal last year. I don't know if they could do in their first year of that coach.
2: I think they're. I'm always here's where I'm at with the Jaguars. We haven't seen them win back to back or have winning seasons back to back in forever. Right. They always seem to catch lightning in a bottle. Then the next year they make a series of moves that leaves everybody scratching their head. Like, I don't know. I'm more of like, I guess with the Jaguars, I got to see it to believe it that they could do it back-to-back years.
5: All right, here's their first four games. You tell me what their record would be.
2: Okay.
5: Yes, guys. Browns. What do you say there?
2: Yeah. Okay. They're 1-0.
5: Broncos.
2: 1-1.
5: Pats.
4: 1-2.
2: Patriots. I'm going to go 2-1.
5: All right. Bengals.
2: I'm going to go 2-2. So they're 2-2 at worst, mm-hmm. or at best.
5: That's a tie for
2: yeah.
4: Just off paper.
2: Yeah, just yeah. off yeah, the right paper. Now.
5: I mean, well, based off of last season.
2: Because maybe they do beat the Patriots, or maybe they lose to the Patriots and beat the Bengals. But right. I don't know. I think the Bengals are going to be better.
5: The Bengals if they're healthy or if they're not. Right. I mean,
2: and you're catching them probably at their healthiest in that first four weeks.
5: Yep.
2: So they may be 1-3 right out of the gate. Right there.
4: All these teams with second-year coaches who were really good, like I think Bears and Patriots too. I'm very interested to see what they do this year.
2: Yeah, because the Bears are right now, if you were to bet on any team last year to fall off a cliff, I would bet the Bears.
5: Why is that?
2: Historically, I'd bet they're under on their win total. Because there was some data point, and I can't remember exactly what the data was, but it's like, when the schedule came out, Warren Sharp put out this thing about how, like, so many teams that had this kind of differential or change in their win totals from last year, this year, then exceeded it. It was like this big
5: long
2: thing.
5: What's their win total for this year?
2: I think 8.5.
5: Really?
2: Yeah. So, but the stuff that's going on with the Lions and stuff, I don't know.
4: They had so many comeback wins, though. It's like, is that a sustainable model to win in the league? Not really.
2: But it is second year of Caleb Williams under Ben Johnson, so that's like that's kind of hard for me to really bet the under. But the Bears have a much tougher schedule. The Patriots really don't have as tough a schedule. They're tougher than last year for sure.
5: Mm-hmm.
2: But it's still middle of the road for all the first place teams last year. I think they still have a very relatively easy schedule, which is going to be annoying. Real quick. You got the Peyton Manning clip ready? Let's hear Peyton Manning's great betrayal of the University of Tennessee fan base.
8: I don't really touch those topics in our family group chat. And, you know, so I was asking, one of the kids was asking me earlier, you know, who I was going to go for. And I said, who do you think? And, of course, he said, you know, that he would go for his school over his relative. And I went, well, you and I are different.
2: Right.
8: You and I are wired differently. That, you know, nothing's more important than your family. But obviously it's going to be a huge SEC game. You know, my dad dealt with it when I was in college when Tennessee played Ole Miss. And, you know, look, I love my university, my alma mater, and pull for them unconditionally, but nothing's more important to me than my family. And when you have a nephew playing, you know, I pull very hard for him every single Saturday. So that's pretty much a no-brainer that you're pulling for your nephew to play well. But like I said, everybody knows pretty strongly where my loyalties lie on all other Saturdays, you know, the University of Tennessee.
2: I didn't think I really realized how long that clip was. A bunch of word vomit. But, hey, listen. What he's telling you right there is he does not consider University of Tennessee his family.
5: This is the first time I probably can give Peyton Manning a recommendation. Said, I want to have my family do great, but I always want Tennessee to win.
2: Right.
5: That's all he had to say.
2: That's all he had to say.
5: He hit like both sides of that. I want my family to do great, but I want Tennessee to win.
2: Yeah, because Arch can put on a perfect game and then lose in the last second, right?
5: That's not his fault.
2: Right. He's on the sideline. Yeah. But no, that's not what Peyton said. Peyton said, screw University of Tennessee. you guys stink. I don't want anything. He knows. See, here's the thing. I think we need to give Peyton a little bit of credit. He knows that Texas is about to whip that butt over there in Tennessee.
4: That's what he wants
2: to be on the right side of things this year.
5: Oh, that's why he did it.
2: That's why he did it. Because he wants to be the great predictor or be on the right side of a winning team. He doesn't want to be on the losing team.
5: See, I didn't think about that. You think you agree with
4: that? That's what I was saying. Like, if the like Texas has all the hype of being a top team this year, if the roles were reversed and Tennessee had the hype, he'd probably say Tennessee.
2: Oh. Yeah, yeah. If Tennessee was good, you know, if this was like, you know, Fajon Brandon in year three or something, I think he maybe would have been a little bit more diplomatic in his answer. But the fact that he knows that Tennessee ain't got a chance against Texas.
5: He really believe in it. There's no shot that Tennessee can win.
2: Yeah, that's what he believes, I think.
5: Oh, my.
2: He sees the writing on the wall. He sees the writing on the wall.
4: What if he wears Texas orange to the game in Knoxville?
2: Ooh.
5: He may be seeing some burnt 16 jerseys.
2: Yeah.
5: He better not.
2: He's already pushing it. Like, Joseph and Jackson have been talking about it for the entirety of the show. Every time I pass by the production room, 2 hours have been talking about it. Like a jilted lover. This is incredible. And I'm here for it. I love it. I agree with Peyton. Go Texas. Horns up.
4: Hook them.
2: Hook them. Hook
4: What'd you say up?
2: Horns up. Not horns down. Hook them. There you go. That'd be the only time I ever say that about Texas when they're going up against Tennessee.
5: All right. But in the meantime.
2: in between time.
5: Peace.
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0: Not all screen time is created equal. And a new study out of Sweden is helping us understand this even better. So researchers followed more than 20,000 people over nearly two decades and determined that passive screen time, like sitting on the couch and watching television, raised someone's risk of dementia. But if they did something active, like reading, puzzles, or interacting with other people, this same group of people saw their risk of dementia drop. Just like you gotta put the work in to keep your body in shape as you age, you basically have to do the same thing with your brain. A couple things I have found to help: working to learn something new every day, whatever it might be, challenging yourself in some way every day, and really importantly, staying socially active. Some days that means meeting friends in person. Other days, maybe an email, a text, or a phone call. Just stay engaged. I'm Dr. Sanjay Gupta, helping you live a better life.
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0: Excuse me, I did not pick this. I don't know who put this on the jukebox, but I ain't picked this. I'm a lover of Pac, though, so we let it roll, especially when you got one person that's that advocate for it, and that is Big Boss Bert, so I guess it will stay on the log. But for now, Cosell giving us a breakdown, man, of everything that in the AFC when you go tight ends and running back rooms. Listen, you heard him talk about the Jags, and I'm not just sold on them. You know what I mean? With the movement that they had in Etienne and getting rid of Tank Bigsby, I can't wait for this Titans defense to go up against them and kind of, you know what I mean, slaughter them and shut them down. I'm going to be honest. I'm not necessarily scared of the Texans either. And I know their defense, Will Anderson, them are animals. I know they get loose. I know they get paid like it and they play like it. But this defense versus that offense, nah, I don't think Stroud gonna have no bounce back year, Babs. I don't see it. You know what I'm saying? And he needs to. I think the Jags fall to like third. You know what I'm saying? Just on the simple fact of I don't like what they did at the running back spot. I know you're putting a lot on Trevor Lawrence's arm. He showed out. You got a quarterback whisperer down there as a coach. He turned the corner, starting to look like the golden boy that he was to be drafted. Still don't believe it. And call me biased. And that's who I am. I'm Mr. Bias then. I do like the Colts with a healthy Danny Dimes and Tyler Warren.
1: You have liked the Colts.
0: Yeah, and Jonathan Taylor. I just don't know. Do they stay healthy enough throughout, you know what I mean, to make it through? I thought they got derailed last year by that injury. So our out time, Babs, is 55-29.
1: Yeah, he told
0: like
1: me.
0: We
1: just put it all out there.
0: Just keep on saying.
1: An official World Cup update.
0: Because Zeph told me coming in that he told me that four times.
1: Oh, so because we don't listen to him. This is why. Hey, real quick, before our out time that you just announced to everybody, LeBron tells the Lakers, holla.
0: I'm going.
1: I'm playing, but not with y'all.
0: Ooh.
1: I'm taking my ball elsewhere.
0: Yeah, and you leave him up and dry. So I wonder, what does that mean? Now we get to really see if the nepotism thing was real. Does he take his son with him along with his ball?
1: Well, didn't his son just get his contract just became guaranteed yesterday?
0: Oh, did it?
1: Yes.
2: And so LeBron.
1: So I'm sure the timing was perfect.
0: I just wait till y'all announce that.
2: Hey, way to get your kid a little money
0: chess,
2: there, and then dip.
0: Chess.
1: What yep. I mean, do you think the Warriors is a good spot for him? What do you?
0: Babs, I'm going to be honest. At this point in his career, I'm not sure. I know what he can do offensively, IQ-wise, when he exerts himself defensively, what he can do in situations and spots. But to carry the load of a team, does his three-ball efficiency pick up to where he can be in that system and be able to space the floor for a guy like Steph? Because it's Steph's team. I think this will be the first situation he rolls into a franchise, and it's the other guy's team, and there's no ifs, ands, or buts about it. That is Steph Curry's team, so we'll see if they can make it all mesh. Can they go get Anthony Davis, too, with Draymond Green?
1: Yeah.
0: Defensively, they should be on point. Offensively, it's going to be their work cut out for Steve Kerr. So
1: they're a little old.
0: Yeah, a little old. That's the other thing. How long will it last? It can only 1 year, maybe.
1: I mean, is it go big for a year?
0: Yeah, that looks like what it is. They're pushing all the chips in the middle of the table. Joe Lacob, show us.
1: 4 o'clock hour is next. Lucas Panzeca with a World Cup update.
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0: 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People, it is day.
1: Happy Wednesday. Ron Slay's in the building.
0: I'm in the building.
2: Hey, I'm in the building.
3: I'm in the building. I'm in the building.
0: Yes, indeed. And minicamp has wrapped up. And we're in this 5 o'clock hour, and at the end of this hour, we will wrap up. That is Babsy.
1: What up?
0: What up, dog?
4: That's Buck.
1: Happy Wednesday, y'all.
4: Twitch, please.
0: Appreciate y'all hopping in with us, man. That is Dawn Davenport right there, also known as Babsy, also known as Babette. That is her middle name.
1: All the names.
0: All of the names. Ross John Stone behind the glass. What's up?
5: What up, baby?
1: Yeah, we got Zeff and Mayor on assignment. Mayor will be back tomorrow.
0: Yes.
1: I don't know when Zeff's coming back.
0: It doesn't matter. We sent Zeff away.
1: I'm pretty sure Zeff never wants to come back from where he is.
5: He sent me a picture of his pinky toe. I don't know if y'all have gotten a picture.
0: No.
5: It doesn't look great.
1: He didn't send it to us.
0: I don't want
1: to
0: see it.
5: I don't know.
1: I want to see it.
5: I'm not sure how the medical care is in Belize, but that's a tough one.
1: My advice to him was drink more. Yeah. It won't hurt as bad.
5: That is exactly what I said.
0: And numb the pain. It is.
1: Make you feel a lot better. All right, so the Titans wrapped up at least on field minicamp today. They'll have, what are they calling it, family barbecue tomorrow for their final day of minicamp. And then they have 40 days off.
0: Yeah.
1: And then it's back, and they hit the ground running for training camp. The Titans have not released the actual training camp schedule yet or open dates for fans or all of that, but that should be coming here within the next week or two, I would assume.
0: That's correct.
1: So people can get ready for it.
0: Yep.
1: Kind of plan your schedule. But we got to, I love the access that they have given us to in these mini camps and OTAs, all the players, obviously, and then position coaches, because with this brand new staff, I mean, you know, there's what, one or two holdovers that we know, like we know Randy Jordan, and that's about it. So we're kind of learning these new, good old Luke. So we're learning kind of this new staff and these new position coaches as well. And all the talk is on Cam Ward and his progress and all that. So what if we spend some time with Shea Tierney, the quarterback's coach today?
0: Need to get some hits on
1: some him. Insight
0: yep.
1: from him. And of course, the number one question for him is Cam Ward's progress so far. What is it?
6: I'm really happy with just the way Cam overall approaches the game and the meetings and the whole process of being a quarterback. You know, I can go back to our first week of the veteran mini camp that we had. You know, it's like 5:45 in the morning. I'm just kind of getting ready for my day, and I get a call from him, and he's talking about an adjustment on a play that we actually talked about as a coaching staff the day before, and I hadn't even talked to him about it yet. And he was already thinking about making that adjustment with us. And that's in the first week we're really together. So just to have him there already, kind of in our first week together of thinking of those things, just showed me that we have a guy who's really committed to the game, is always thinking about it, and really just has that hunger to be great, which is what you want to start with your quarterback.
0: Hmm. Okay.
1: Does that surprise you at all?
0: No, not at all.
1: Yeah.
0: That's one of those situations. It's better now that I'm around them than what I thought it would be, by being able to see the work ethic, talking about Cam and Coach Tierney walking into this situation, not knowing what to expect, but probably liking him because you know the conversation was had. He was also with Daboll in New York.
1: Yes.
0: So he knows what the thoughts were when they were thinking about drafting Cam. So, of course, there's been conversations, but now to finally get in the room and get some time up under his belt.
1: I love that you brought that up, too, because he was asked. So you mentioned he was with the Giants. They had pre-draft meetings with Cam Ward in 2025. They really liked him, you know, prior to that. Like, they looked hard at him, and so he was asked something new that maybe he's learned about Cam since those pre-draft meetings when he was with the Giants.
6: Probably just what I referenced there, because even in that process, you get a sense for how serious they take it. And how committed they are to their craft. But when you get to spend time with them in the meeting room, and then you get the calls outside of the meeting room, you get the calls or texts in the morning, you really see it. Anybody going through that process can, I don't want to say fake it, but you know, they could show it a little bit and you think they have it, but until you get your hands on them and you're around them for an extended period of time, you don't know that. So Cam's commitment to the game and commitment to being a great quarterback is really awesome. You know, just a guy who really puts the work in, which is what you want.
1: Which we have all heard numerous times about Cam. Like that part is not a problem. You know, like, it's funny. My Facebook memories came up yesterday, and it was like 14 years ago today. Yeah. And it was a picture of me doing a sit down with Jake Locker from when he held like his Titans, you know, player camp here in town 14 years ago, which is crazy. And so I was thinking about it, and Jake Locker was, like, he was a guy who, he was always going to put in the work. He was always going to, like, make sure he was prepared, all of that. But looking back on it, you just didn't feel, which clearly he retired after his time with the Titans after, what, 4 years?
0: Yeah.
1: But you just never felt that, like, ball was life.
0: Yeah.
1: With Jake Locker, you know? And and clearly it wasn't, because he was done.
0: Yeah.
1: Once he left Tennessee, never tried to play anywhere else. He was just done. And you never felt like ball was life, that he like lived, breathed, ate football.
0: Yeah.
1: You feel that with Cam Ward.
0: And I think that's what grows the expectations. Mm-hmm. And that's what rushes the process for fans. And maybe sometime for Cam. I'm not sure. I'm not speaking for Cam or anything, but I just imagine when you've had success everywhere you've gone and you put the work in, it's always good to be able to look and see what the results were, and they've happened. Mm-hmm. You know what I'm saying? This is a whole different level. This is the elite of the elite of the elite, the level that you're playing on now. So maybe the results don't come as fast. I wonder if Cam pushes or pressures himself a little bit more. Or is he understanding of the process? Because that's always the biggest thing for young guys. Mm-hmm. Being able to slow down and say, hey, man, this move right here is going to be calculated to get you to this point.
1: Right.
0: Then we'll come back to it and add that to this. And then that to, you know what I'm saying? A lot of times it's, okay, but what if I put all this work in? Like, let me go do it 5 days a week and be able to get to the end result. You know what I'm saying? Like, that's not how it works. Like, we heard Savage, and we'll be able to talk to him in a minute. We heard, I sent you and him a clip of Peyton Manning talking about, and I relate this to Cam because we heard it about him talking in the huddle last year in the preseason in training camp and how it would be accepted by veterans. Peyton Manning was doing that, and we heard Ramon talk about it like, man, dog, rookie's supposed to be seen and not heard. Peyton said the same thing. Like, Peyton, did you ever get into the game and feel like you had to go out and show and prove to others? And how did you lead the guys? He was like, man, no, I wanted to show by what I did. He said, I remember entering.

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3: System. So there are different drills you can do. There's different thought processes you can have with it when you come out at the start of the day to do that. You never want to make it where they're thinking about it while they're playing the game. It's more of an indie thing. It's more of an off-season thing. But 100%, I think you can. I think every quarterback can get more accurate just by watching video of their mechanics down the line in a slow-mo type environment, talking about those things with each throw, whether it was a good throw or a bad throw. You can point out, hey, this is why this ball went where you wanted it to. Hey, this is why the ball kind of sailed a little bit on you. And just making guys more conscious of that helps, number one, and then going out and drilling it helps too.
4: Yeah, I liked it.
5: And how much can play calling help accuracy?
3: You know, you're getting into a discussion, really, that's what type of play are you trying to, what's the intent of the play, right? So when we have a play called, when Dave sends in a play, we know what we're trying to get done. Are we trying to take a shot? Are we trying to hit it downfield? Which is obviously, when you're throwing it downfield, lower percentage, right? Is it intermediate? So are we trying to get a chunk? Or is it a short one where we're just trying to get the ball out of our hands and completing the ball to basically augment the run game? You know, like, that's what you're trying to do with some of those. So does that help drive completion percentage up? Yes. That doesn't necessarily mean your accuracy is better because you're calling a high completion play and now we're hitting 75% of our passes and everybody thinks, oh, he's got 75%. He's accurate. That's not always the case. An accurate passer to me is somebody who can execute the intent of the play call and hit what we're trying to hit. And if we're hitting those spots that we're trying to hit based on the play call, that's an accurate passer. Completion percentage is, it lies a lot. You know, like I said, not to reference the past, but, you know, guys who have had less than 60% completion percentage in college have come into the NFL, and now all of a sudden they're completing 67% of their passes. Like, there's not just the accuracy plays into that, but what are they trying to do in the play call to get that up too?
4: That right there, that last part is so important.
5: That was really transparent, wasn't it?
4: Yeah, and we don't know.
5: Basically,
4: we're not privy,
5: like,
4: to that.
5: Don't just look at the numbers.
4: Yeah.
5: There's so much more to it.
4: Yeah. And it's okay to not judge by what your eyes are showing you if you don't have the context to go with what you think you're seeing.
5: Mm-hmm.
4: You don't know what we're calling. You don't know what we're telling him to go to. You don't know what we're working on. Hello. I like it. I like it right there. That kind of muffles or muzzles a lot of the talk that was out there. Not for everybody, but just to give you something on the surface to go with to understand exactly what it is that's happening. Like, in other words, ladies and gentlemen, this is a new offense and it's a process to learn this offense, not only for Cam, but for the people that are blocking for him and the people that are running the routes.
5: The people that are catching.
4: That's what it is. It's not.
5: I saw a Cam miss
4: one better than the other.
5: The other day, and mm-hmm. I was like, that one wasn't on Cam. Like, that right. was on the receiver.
4: Yeah.
5: You know, that one you could tell was not on Cam.
4: Yeah.
5: Yeah. Good stuff. I love hearing from the position coaches just because I feel like they simplify things
4: yeah.
5: a lot,
4: yep.
5: Especially in a new system with new coaches on staff. Like, that was really good stuff. Let's take a break and let's hear from another veteran that knows what he's talking about. How about it?
4: Mm-hmm.
5: Ramon Foster, Savage from Ramon and Will in the Morning, and also the analyst for Titans Radio this season. He will be with us right after the break. Stick around, 3HL 104.5 The Zone.
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6: 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Brent Doherty, Don Davenport, Ron Slay. Producer today is Ross Johnstone. Greg Cosell joins us now. NFL matchup, NFL films, among other things, at Greg Cosell on X. Cosell, sorry we got to do it by phone, man. How are you?
7: Hey, that's all right. You know, as long as we're talking, it's a good thing. I got to see, I actually saw Slay. What day was it? It was Wednesday saw Slay. Yesterday.
8: I know. Yeah. Cosell, I was out there Tuesday, and I saw you, but you were, you were beyond the ropes. They keep us peons back behind the ropes.
7: Oh, I didn't see you.
8: I tried to catch you after practice, but you went into the building, and I didn't want to, get trouble for crossing my ropes there. So I missed you.
6: Tell everybody you're friends with Cosell.
8: I know. I would have been free. Yes.
6: Do you enjoy your time in Nashville, Cosell?
7: Yeah. I mean, of course, minicamp was great. I got to talk to a lot of people. For me, it's more talking, because, you watch and I don't overreact to these kinds of things, but it's more just talking ball and having really good conversations. And yeah, it was great. I got in, late Monday afternoon and ate at a great restaurant with a friend of mine on, I'm trying to remember the nights now. I guess it was Tuesday night. Is it called Super Rica? It's a Mexican place?
6: Yeah, over there by Craig's, where we ate last time we were here.
7: It was really good.
6: Super Rica's great. It's fresh Mexican in the Gulch. I meant to tell you. So, Cosell and I went to Craig's, and we both had the same thing, which I didn't know if that was, socially acceptable, but we both had the same thing, and it was amazing. What did we have? I don't even remember. We had
7: It was a pasta dish, and I just can't remember bolognese. The official title of it, but it was great.
6: We had the bolognese,
7: That's it, right, the bolognese, yep.
6: I have since met Craig. He's an awesome dude, so really appreciate him in that spot. Super Rica's great. So you were at minicamp the last couple of days. Let's start with the defensive side of the football, because that's where the head coach's expertise lies. What did you see from the defensive side, just in a big picture sense?
7: Big picture is it's going to be a different looking defense because of the way Robert Saleh, coaches and believes in defense. He's much more of a zone coach than a man coach, and that's why Gus Bradley is a defensive coordinator, because that's been his background. Many might not remember that Gus Bradley was, the Legion of Boom with the Seahawks, so that was a zone-based defense. Now the game has evolved, so teams don't play as much cover three, which the Seahawks played back in the day and were great at. But it's all zone-based. But one of the things that Robert Saleh believes in is he believes in what's called vision for your underneath zone defenders, as opposed to what's called pattern matching. So he wants his underneath defenders to drop back with their eyes on the quarterback. So what that really means, and then this is something that someone like Jeffrey Simmons will love, is now the defensive line really becomes the foundation for rushing the quarterback, so they get turned loose. And his defense really requires a significant four-man pass rush. That's really the foundation, particularly when you get into the pure pass and third down situations. So you really want to turn these guys loose and let them rush the quarterback. And one of the things that, you know, I did notice, and I noticed also just by looking at a roster, but I was talking to, you know, some of the people there, is they could have a lot of depth at D-line. This could be, yeah. And again, you know, we're talking, obviously, it's you know, mid to late June, so we're not making any predictions here, but this could really be a D-line that goes 8 or 9 deep with really good players that you can rotate.
6: And typically speaking, that's what Saleh wants to do, right? He
7: yep.
6: wants to rotate a lot of defensive linemen, play zone behind it, not blitz a lot, to your point. So, yeah, that will be different for us to
7: yeah. And then the other thing, too, is in today's NFL, with more and more teams in no huddle, more and more teams trying to play tempo, even if it's not no huddle, they still try to get in and out of the huddle quicker than, you know, years past. It's hard for any defensive lineman, no matter how good he is, to play 65 or 70 snaps a game.
6: Yeah.
7: It's just hard. So you really need, you know, a good rotational group of D linemen that you feel good about because they're just not going to, no matter, like I said, those guys can't play 70 snaps a game.
8: So it was interesting listening to Big Jeff. He talked after practice and he basically said, you know, that I have not played in a defense like this. Ever. So what, like, how will this new scheme fit him, do you think, with his game? I mean, he's like, I've always had to just eat double teams and whatever else, and this is different. Like, kind of break it down for the layman person.
7: Well, yeah, I don't want to say that he'll never get double teamed. I mean, that's, well, you know, yeah. he's Jeff Simmons. He's you know, arguably the
8: he's
7: best defensive tackle
8: yeah.
7: in the game. So it's not as if he'll never get double teamed. But the premise of this is, and again, now we're speaking in pure pass situations, because obviously right. in run situations, you know, there's double teams that are built in no matter who the defensive linemen are. That's just offensive football. But, you know, the goal in pass situations is that you're able just to sort of work up field and attack and rush the quarterback. Now, that doesn't mean that, let's say, they won't slide their protection to Jeff Simmons. I mean, he's obviously a great player. But, you know, the goal, of course, is that you have good players along the line.
8: Right.
7: And that if they do that, that someone else can win one-on-one.
6: Right.
7: And that forces offenses to change, you know, how they play. But it's really the impetus will be on the D-line to rush the quarterback, and ideally four D-linemen. And, you know, when Robert Saleh, look, you know, the Niners last year, when you really think about it, and he was the DC, obviously, they had so many injuries. They did not really have a pass rusher. Yet, if you look at their defensive numbers last year with Robert Saleh, the 49ers were a very good defense. I mean, look, defense really comes down in this league, and I'm reducing it to simple terms, but coaches do think like this. It comes down to you don't want to give up explosive plays. You want to win on third down, and you want to be good in the red zone. That's if you reduce it to simplest terms, that's essentially what defensive coaches think about. If you can be good in those three areas, then you're probably going to have a pretty good defense.
6: So theoretically, if Jeff Simmons is getting double teamed and John Franklin Myers and Jermaine Johnson have both had like three reps off and then they come into the game, might present them with an avenue because they're fresh.
7: Yeah. And you can't double team, you know, four guys. So, I mean, you're going to get one-on-ones. The other thing that really struck me just being, you know, on the field and pretty close to the players, this defensive line, they are big men. I mean, we're not talking about like the 250-pound guys that are kind of, you know, sinewy and thinner looking. I mean, even Jermaine Johnson, man, he is a big dude. Keldrick Falk, who's not even 21 years old yet, I mean, he could probably gain, you know, 15 pounds. And I talked about that with, you know, some of the execs. You know, he could probably gain 10, 15 pounds and be the same guy. I mean, he's not even 21. So it's a very big group.
9: And Coach, that's what we were talking about yesterday, Coach Sale. When you look at this group, not only are they big, but this is a long group. So arm length, man, is crazy for these guys, especially off the edge.
7: Yeah, I'm really curious to see, you know, like I said, it's June, so we're not making predictions here. You know, we're not going to say, well, here's what they are or going to be. But, you know, I think that, you know, when I look at it, and I know some of the players, obviously not personally, I mean seeing them on tape, and, you know, this could be a very good rotational unit. I mean, even guys, and this guy's not long like the others, but even someone like Solomon Thomas, who was drafted in San Francisco when Robert Saleh was there, and he had him in with the Jets, and, you know, he's a really nice rotational piece. You know, these are, you know, you need these guys that can go in and play anywhere from, you know, 18 to 25 snaps a game and give you a good 18 to 25 snaps.
9: Yeah, totally agree. Now, Coach Sale, when you one of the things coming out of this OTAs and mini camps was this wide receiver room, man. Like,
7: which is really good, by the way. Keep in mind right now that that Iowa Manor, who, by the way, looks really good when you watch him, because he's just big and he's fast and he's smooth. Right now, he's receiver number 4. DK's receiver number 5, you know, because, you know, Ridley can still run. Ridley looks smooth. I really looked at Tate carefully just because, you know, I hadn't seen him in person other than at the Combine, which was, you know, seems like 100 years ago. And, man, he's got huge hands. He just catches the ball so easily. So, you know, right now, if they were to play a game tomorrow, the top 3 receivers would be Tate, Ridley, and Wandell Robinson. Yeah. So here's Iu Manor and DK, who ended up probably being their 2 best receivers last year as rookies. Yeah. And right now, those guys are 4 and 5. Now, everything can change, you know, because, you know, coaches play the players who are playing best. Mm-hmm. So we'll see. But it's a really good receiver room when you think about it.
9: And going down the line, Cosell, that's one thing. But it's also, we know with this this scheme, like, this is a tight end friendly offense as well. So what are your thoughts about that bunch?
7: Yeah, well, I think, look, the bottom line is it comes down to the O-line here. We know that. I mean, and we've talked about that for years. it's still the case. You know, look, they brought in Austin Schlottman, who's probably going to start at center, and the reason is because he knows Brian Daboll's offense and what they want to do, because they want to play fast. So what they want is, they want the center who knows the offense to be able to be the one who calls the protections and makes the adjustments. You know, as Cam learns a brand new offense, they don't want to overload him right now. So they wanted to bring a center in. You know, Austin Schlottman's not an all-pro, but that's not the point. The point is, he knows the system, and he can call the protections, and he's a veteran. So, you know, they want Cam to be able to play fast and loose without being mentally overloaded, learning a brand new offense in his second season. So, you know, we'll see how it all goes. But, you know, who was I talking to? They said that they totally reworked Dan Moore, the left tackle. They reworked his body, you know, because they felt that it needed to be reworked. So, again, you know, when a new staff, you know, comes in, they see these things, and this is what they do. So we'll see how it all plays out.
9: Yeah.
8: So you mentioned Cam, so Cam can play fast and loose. It's been interesting to watch just kind of media coverage of him in the OTAs, and there was, you know, talk of, oh, he's inaccurate and whatever. I'm like, it's a brand new offense with new weapons.
7: Well, I can tell you why, and I could have told you that, Dawn, from, you know, notes I made last year, and I had this conversation while I was there, because, you know, when I studied him last year, I made notes about his lower body mechanics, and they obviously, if I saw it, they saw it, and so what they're doing now is they basically changed the way, not the way he throws a ball, you can't change the way a guy throws a ball, but you can change his lower body mechanics, and that's what they're working on. So until that becomes muscle memory, which it will at some point, there's no due date on that, you know, it takes time. But until that happens, there'll be some ups and downs. So they know that. That's perfectly normal. The world in which we live in, obviously, is when the media is out there, and this is true in every training camp, is they comment on every throw.
8: Right.
7: So therefore, if he makes a couple of bad throws, it's like, oh, he's inaccurate. Well, they know that that's going to be the key. This is not a surprise. So, because they've totally revamped his lower body mechanics and how he throws. And I really took a clear look at that, not in the teams, but when there was no pass rush. And you could see that he's very conscious of it, and he's working on it, because I noticed it right away. Because it's, you know, but until it becomes muscle memory, which ideally it will, certainly, you know, you go through all of camp, I'm sure he'll work on it through over these next 40 days as well, when there's nothing going on, because he's that kind of young man. Until it becomes muscle memory, memory, there'll be some ups and downs.
8: So what...
6: That's it. That's really interesting.
8: Yeah, when you talk about his mechanics, like, what is the difference that you saw even with him out at practice?
7: He's straighter. He was straighter up, and he would... There was better weight transfer, because every sport requires weight transfer. You know, what we call core torque. You have to be able to, you know, turn your hips. You know, whether you're a hitter in baseball, whether you're a golfer, with, you know, boxing guys who are good punchers, they it's core torque. He was getting too low when he threw the ball and leaning back too often and throwing with all arm. So what he was doing is he was making 6'2", 5'10", and there was no torque. Mm. So his arm is very strong, so he could still throw the ball with velocity when he needed to, but it just... You can't be consistently precise with your ball location when your mechanics are poor. So, you know, obviously Brian Daboll and Shea Tierney saw all that. You know, Robert Saleh, I'm sure, saw it too. He's been around the league a long time, and they're working with him on it. So, you know, the last thing you want is a quarterback to throw shorter than he is, and you want to be able to – everything, look, everything starts, and you can talk to any quarterback – everything starts from the ground up when you throw a football. It's not just the arm. Everything starts from the ground up, and that's where you have to start when you teach a quarterback, you know, I don't want to say how to throw, but the true mechanics, the fundamental mechanics of throwing a ball.
6: That's really interesting. I like how you compare to other sports, too, because in baseball, a lot of times, you know, it won't necessarily be the biggest guy that has the most power in your lineup. It's the most violent hip turn.
7: That's why guys who are 5'10", 180 in baseball can be power hitters, because it's not a function of just, you know, can they bench press, you know, 350. It's not a function of that.
6: That's really
7: It's a function of your hip turn and your weight transfer and your torque.
6: Well, I love that you offered up the why as you saw it, in terms of, you know, because but to Don's point, there has been a lot of talk about Cam's inconsistency. So
7: that's because, you know, when you don't know what they're asking players to do, if they're asking players, and it's not just the quarterback, you know, it's all positions, but obviously the focus is always the quarterback. But if you don't know what they're asking him to do, you know, it's hard to really talk about it. So if you say that he's missed throws, the general public starts to think, oh, well, this guy's inaccurate. Well, he is going to miss throws now. My guess is he'll miss some throws at the beginning of training camp, too, until it becomes just part of who he is. You know, I've talked over the years about a lot of quarterbacks, and there's no better example than a Tom Brady or Drew Brees. Just repetitive mechanics, throwing the ball the right way every time, unless the defense dictated otherwise. That's the way it should be for a quarterback. You should be throwing it the same way unless the defense dictates otherwise.
6: Well, and we've made this point, too, to Slaysar, to say that, because you don't know what they're asking him to do. So somebody pointed out, well, he didn't take this dump off. I'm like, well, maybe he was told not to in this rep.
7: Right.
6: You know
7: right.
6: what I mean?
7: You know, that's why, like, when I, you know, over the years, and you guys know this, so you wouldn't ask me this, but sometimes if I do a radio show, like for a friend, you know, that I just do, and I tell people before I do it, I said, you know what? Don't talk to me about game plans or play calls. You have to be there all week to know about that. I can't comment on that. You know, you don't know. You'd have to be there the whole week as they put together the game plan. You know, so, you know, there's certain things you just don't know, and you can't talk about it.
6: Well, and he's still learning what he can and cannot do.
7: And by the way, that's himself. Another great point, Brent. In training camp, what the good coaches do in training camp? They ask the quarterback to do things that they're uncertain as to whether he can do them, because the last thing you want is week one or week three or week five or whatever to not know what your quarterback can do. Mm-hmm. So you want him to feel good about it, and you need to know that in terms of putting a game plan together and then specific play calls during the game. There are coaches who believe that, hey, you know what, in training camp, I want you to throw 10 interceptions because I want you to feel like, hey, can I make that throw? Can I not make that throw? You know, you have to know that before you get to week one.
6: Yeah. Well, you know what's interesting about that is that we had this conversation the other day. And you'll remember this. You go back to Marcus Mariota, who had that training camp where he barely threw an incompletion. He definitely didn't throw interceptions. And everybody was charting that stuff. And I had people in the building, they kept saying this about Marcus Mariota. I wish he would let it rip.
7: Yep. And by the way, that's a positive with Cam. He does let it rip. He throws, he makes tight window throws. And you know what? Some of those are incomplete because they're tough throws. But to me, that's in a quarterback's DNA.
6: Yeah.
7: Some guys just don't make those throws. They don't see those throws as viable throws. So it doesn't register for them that way. That's not the case with Cam. He will make tight window throws. And sometimes you make those, they get picked. Sometimes they're incomplete. But you know what? At some point, you got to make those kinds of throws.
6: Well, and you got to see what those windows are. As a quarterback, you've got Wandale Robinson out there now. You've got Carnell Tate out there. You've got two receivers going from year one to year two, and they're getting better. And they're running routes differently. So, yeah, I mean, you want him to do that, I would think.
7: Yeah, I mean, look, you know, chemistry with a receiver is a valid thing. It's not a made-up thing. Because I remember when Sterling Sharp was in our building all the time, and I got to know him well, and we used to talk receivers all the time. He would say that, you know, as a receiver, you have to understand your quarterback. He said, so let's say a route's called and you're supposed to break it 14 yards. But let's say the defense is such that you can't do that and you have to break it 12 yards. He said, that's something that you and your quarterback have to know from hours and hours and hours and hours of practice. You know, that doesn't just happen, you know. So, you know, those kinds of things take time as well.
6: Greg Cosell, NFL Films, NFL Matchup. I looked at the length, because Slay was talking about this the other day. It's funny that you brought this up, but John Franklin Myers, 6'4", Jeffrey Simmons, 6'4", Jordan Elliott, 6'4", Jermaine Johnson, 6'5", Keldrick Falk, 6'6".
7: Yep. No, it's – and Jordan Elliott's a guy that's not talked about a lot, but he's going to play in the base defense.
6: He's a
7: really good D tackle for base defense. So, you know, the big question is, when is Keldrick Falk going to be ready? And then how will they deploy him when he is ready? Because he can line up in multiple positions. You know, they're really happy with what they've seen from Aladejo, and they've got a plan for him. So how many snaps will he play?
6: He's got to get out there, number one.
7: Yeah, well, he's healthy now, and apparently they're really happy with his offseason, you know, up to this point, obviously. So, you know, we'll see. We'll see how it plays out. But they've got a lot of bodies on that D-line. It'll be really interesting to see. They'll end up having to cut guys who are going to be immediately picked up by somebody else because they can play in the league. But because you can't keep, you know, 12 defensive linemen.
8: Kyle, that's hadn't happened for the Titans in a long time.
7: No.
8: Depth.
7: But like I said, the offensive line is going to be sort of the one of the keys because, you know, you can't fix everything in 1 year. It's not, it's not possible. So they, you know, look, everybody knows it's a big year for Latham. Everybody knows that. Mm-hmm. It's a big year for Dan Moore. I mean, they just signed him to a 4-year big number deal. Mm-hmm. He's only going into year two. He's not going to be cut. You know, he's going to have to play better.
6: Greg Cosell with us on 3HL. I heard Moan talking about this earlier and some other people. I'm sure you guys hit on it yesterday. But Xavier Restrepo is a guy that people talk about all the time. Fans talk about him all the time. They want him to succeed. He had a huge catch yesterday, I hear.
7: Yeah. I mean, and he's fun to watch. I mean, I'd be surprised if he makes it. You know, if no one's injured, I'd be surprised just because we kind of know who the five are going to be. And then you got someone like Bryce Oliver, who's a great special teams player.
6: Yes.
7: And whenever he's gotten a chance to play receiver, he's actually done okay. And they're not going to keep 7 or 8 receivers. So, you know, Restrepo, look, you know, given his size and you know, he's obviously a fun guy to watch and he knows how to play receiver. But it's just the numbers game. I'd be very surprised if he's in that group.
8: Aw. Maybe he can make some great preseason game catches and catch on somewhere else.
7: Yeah, maybe. I mean, it depends on, you know, look, like we said, I mean, right now, you know, barring a change, the two guys who ended up being their two best wide receivers last year were the rookies, and they're receivers 4 and 5 right now.
8: Yeah.
6: That's something.
8: Nuts. Yeah.
6: And theoretically, they would be better skill-wise, right, like going from year one to year two. So,
7: for sure.
6: Yeah.
7: And they're both really good young men from everything. Look, I got to meet both of them last year when I was down. And, you know, maybe I didn't meet Iomanner. I know I talked to DK. I remember talking to him. you know, they're both great young men. So, I mean, there's not an issue with their work ethic or their practice habits or anything like that. So there's no issue with those guys. So they're going to be there barring, you know, an injury.
8: Mm-hmm.
6: Greg Cosell, every Thursday on 3HL. Greg, love it, man. Appreciate you. Also, the podcast with Buck Rising, the install. Always good stuff, man. Appreciate you.
7: Thanks, all right, thanks, Cosell. Guys. Love it, as always.
9: All right, Cosell.
6: How about that?
8: That was really, really good today. I mean, it's good every day. But that was really good to get his take on what he was watching mechanics-wise from Cam.
6: We should just play that on a loop and go home.
8: Yeah.
6: The rest of the show.
8: Let's do it.
9: Really good.
6: I love the why. On the quarterback thing.
8: Right.
6: Instead of just the snap instant evaluations.
9: Yeah, you don't know what you're talking about evaluation.
6: I know what I'm talking about, Willis. 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
19: A better life with Dr. Sanjay Gupta.
20: When you need your body to perform, but some of your muscles are having trouble, other muscles can sometimes help compensate. This is a great thing short term, but long term it can lead to serious and even chronic aches and pains. So if you've got nagging stiffness or irritation somewhere, Don't push through it. Try to figure out why it's happening and how you can correct it. Strength and conditioning specialist Dana Santa says, performing exercises at a deliberate tempo makes it easier to notice when the wrong muscles are taking over, and also gives the intended muscles a chance to engage before that compensation kicks in. Dana suggests that starting with primary movement patterns such as squatting, hinging, pushing, pulling, rotating, and core can help make compensation easiest to identify and to address. I'm Dr. Sanjay Gupta, helping you live a better life.
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0: We let it roll, especially when you got one person that's that advocate for it. And that is Big Boss Bert, so I guess it will stay on the log. But for now. Cosell giving us a breakdown, man, of everything that in the AFC when you go tight ends and running back rooms. Listen, you heard him talk about the Jags. And I'm not just sold on them. You know what I mean? With the movement that they had in ETN and getting rid of Tank Bigsby, I can't wait for this Titans defense to go up against them and kind of, you know what I mean, slaughter them and shut them down. I'm going to be honest. I'm not necessarily scared of the Texans either. And I know their defense, Will Anderson, them are animals. I know they get loose. I know they get paid like it and they play like it. But this defense versus that offense, nah, I don't think Stroud gonna have no bounce back year, Babs. I don't see it. You know what I'm saying? And he needs to. I think the Jags fall to like third. You know what I'm saying? Just on the simple fact of I don't like what they did at the running back spot. I know you're putting a lot on Trevor Lawrence's arm. He showed out. You got a quarterback whisperer down there as a coach. He turned the corner, starting to look like the golden boy that he was to be drafted. Still don't believe it. And call me biased. And that's who I am. I'm Mr. Bias then. I do like the Colts with a healthy Danny Dimes and Tyler Warren.
1: You have liked the Colts.
0: Yeah, and Jonathan Taylor. I just don't know. Do they stay healthy enough throughout, you know what I mean, to make it through? I thought they got derailed last year by that injury. So our out time, Babs, is 55:29.
1: Yeah, he told
0: like
1: me.
0: We
1: just put it all out there.
0: Keep on
1: an official World Cup
0: update. Because Zeph told
1: me
0: coming in that he told me that four times.
1: Oh. So. Because we don't listen to him. This is why. Hey, real quick, before our out time that you just announced to everybody, LeBron tells the Lakers, holla.
0: I'm gone.
1: I'm playing, but not with y'all.
0: Ooh.
1: I'm taking my ball elsewhere.
0: Yeah, and you leave him up and dry. So I wonder, what does that mean? Now we get to really see if the nepotism thing was real. Does he take his son with him along with his ball?
1: Well, didn't his son just get his contract just became guaranteed yesterday?
0: Oh, did it?
1: Yes.
2: And so LeBron
1: announced
2: he's
1: leaving today.
2: So I'm
1: sure the timing was
2: so
1: perfect.
0: What
2: do you got, LeBron?
0: Y'all announced that.
2: Hey, what do you get your kid a little money
0: and then
2: dip?
0: Chess.
1: What? Yep. I mean, do you think the Warriors is a good spot for him? What do you...
0: Babs, I'm going to be honest. At this point in his career, I'm not sure. I know what he can do offensively, IQ-wise, when he exerts himself defensively, what he can do in situations and spots. But to carry the load of a team, does his three-ball efficiency pick up to where he can be in that system and be able to space the floor for a guy like Steph? Because it's Steph's team. I think this will be the first situation he rolls into a franchise and it's the other guy's team, and there's no ifs, ands, or buts about it. That is Steph Curry's team, so we'll see if they can make it all mesh. Can they go get Anthony Davis, too, with Draymond Green?
1: Yeah.
0: Defensively, they should be on point. Offensively, it's going to be their work cut out for Steve Kerr. So
1: they're a little old.
0: Yeah, a little old. That's the other thing. How long will it last? It can only 1 year, maybe.
1: I mean, is it go big for a year?
0: Yeah, that looks like what it is. They're pushing all the chips in the middle of the table. Joe right. Lacob, show us.
1: 4 o'clock. Hour is next. Lucas Panzeca with a World Cup update.
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13: A Better Life with Dr. Sanjay Gupta.
14: We talk a lot here about ultra-processed foods and the many ways in which they can negatively impact your health. They've been linked to weight gain, obesity, type 2 diabetes, cardiovascular disease, even cancer. And now a new study out of UCSF found that high ultra-processed food intake was associated with something called intramuscular fat, which is exactly what it sounds like. That's fat inside your muscles, which can cause them to become weaker. Now, in this particular study, the researchers noticed more wear and tear and pain in people's knees because of weakened thigh muscles. Cutting back on ultra-processed foods isn't easy. The CDC estimates at least half the calories in our diet come from ultra-processed foods. But if you're looking to eat cleaner, cutting out sugar-sweetened beverages, that may be the best number one thing you can do to try and get started. I'm Dr. Sanjay Gupta, helping you live a better life.
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8: And here we go.
9: Welcome in to Ramon and Will. He is the 11-year NFL veteran, Titans radio analyst Ramon Foster, Justin Hawkins, our producer. I'm Will Bowling. Gentlemen, how are we? Good morning.
10: Good morning.
11: He's back.
9: Yes. Yes, sir.
11: Good morning, man. Welcome back to Nashville.
9: Thank you.
11: We've missed you as well.
9: Thank you.
11: Glad to have you back, man. You look tan.
9: Thank you. I'm glad to hear that. I feel like I did not get as tan as I wanted to.
11: That's what's up.
9: But I am very content with the lot. Not just content. It's been an awesome last couple weeks.
11: Congrats, man. You got so many congratulations and well wishes while you were out as well.
9: That's nice.
11: Still, man, everybody was excited for you, Will. It was absolutely ecstatic for you and your new journey. Rhett called it yesterday. You had what did he call it, Hawk? He had
12: a life assignment.
11: You're like 3HL. You always off on assignment.
9: Like somebody could just be off for whatever that happened that day, and it's all on assignment in this business. Life assignment.
11: I was like, that was good, Rhett. It's like Will's on a life assignment right now. But it's been substitute teacher after substitute teacher, man. It's been Wait a minute, Hawk.
9: Yep, here we go.
11: Where are my sunglasses at, Hawk?
9: The ring for the first time.
11: This man got a ring
9: first time
11: on.
9: Hosting a wedding, a radio show with a wedding ring on. I don't know if I remember how to do this. Honestly, it's the longest I've ever been off.
11: I was gonna say I
9: do have this new thing I do where I mess with the ring all the time.
11: You go twirl it.
9: Where I'm just like, oh,
12: it takes a little while, and then you're like, oh,
9: because I didn't realize your fingers change. Like
11: with the
9: size
11: heat.
9: A lot
11: with the heat.
9: Well, so like sometimes I'm like, wow, I really couldn't get this ring off right now if I tried to. And then other times it's like, whoa, ha, almost dropped it. Uh-oh, here we go. So it's just, it's very funny.
12: Ooh, it's very funny
9: how much like you just kind of mess with it.
11: It's so fresh.
9: But anyway, yeah, got the
12: just
9: wedding
12: wait
9: ring
12: till
9: on.
12: You get here an indention on your finger.
11: Yeah, wait till that.
9: Uh-huh.
12: I got an indention.
11: Yeah, I got all of mine too. Like,
9: see,
11: you can see it.
9: I kept judging my tan based off of like, do I have the ring tan yet? I never really got much of a ring tan. And maybe just because I was moving it around so much, to be quite honest with you.
11: Just give it time. It'll happen. Like, I got a natural tan on my, you can see it right now, and the indention, even with my rubber ring on,
9: too.
11: But, yeah, my original ring I got is a white gold one. That one kind of moves up and moves down on my finger a little bit, too. Like,
9: nice.
11: Hawk, tell him the thumb to ring finger twirl is gonna be a thing. That took me a while to get used to.
9: It's just more like my other hand. Like I'll just do like this.
11: Oh, you'll do the other
9: like
11: hand.
9: With it. Like, no, like oh, took
12: yeah. When I wear my actual wedding band, I do that all the time.
11: Yeah,
12: like you like go with the rubber one. I'll take it off and I'll just mess with it or whatever. But
11: you got the rubber ring now.
12: Oh yeah,
11: you do. Yeah,
9: I do not. I've not gone the silicone ring
11: silicone
9: route yet.
11: Yeah.
9: I probably will, but not at this
12: my
9: point.
12: My main band is basically I wear it nights and weekends.
11: Pretty much. That's the same as mine, too. The gym is where it's going to get you on the ring. Because you're going to realize, like, I was working out with mine at first. Like, when I got married, I was doing bench and everything. Like, the scars are going to be fine, but at some point, you're going to pinch that skin between like the finger and the hand and the palm.
9: As your
11: I
9: Ripley
11: mean.
9: Showing, pinch.
11: I said pinch.
9: No, you did. You definitely did.
11: You realize that. But you holding up your hands and stuff, I'm like, wait, what is that reflecting over
9: it's,
11: there?
9: It's taking some getting used to for all of us.
11: It's
9: kind of
11: crazy.
9: It's great.
11: That's kind of crazy. Well, congrats. I'm genuinely joyful for you this morning.
9: Thank
11: and Peyton. We're asking about you. How's Peyton?
7: She's great. We're both great. She's anchoring this morning on Good Morning Nashville. My wife, Peyton, anchoring all week. So that's been the most fun part. Like if there was like somebody at the like the swim up bar at like the resort, or if there was somebody from like one of the excursions we did, and I was just either sitting there while she was going to get a drink, or like vice versa.
11: Right.
7: Like, oh yeah, my wife and I are here from Nashville. Like, gotta get some mileage out of that. You know, we're here for a couple more days.
11: That's
7: actually
11: what I'm talking about. He who finds a wife finds a good thing. Mm-hmm. Good brother.
7: So, went to St. Lucia. We had a great time. I didn't really like disclose that beforehand, but now that we've gone, I don't mind talking about that part of it.
11: Now.
7: Honestly, I think we threaded the needle well of like having time to just be at the pool or at the beach and do nothing, but also do things like we did an ATV tour.
11: Love
7: through
11: those.
7: Like the mountains.
11: Yes.
7: Near death experience, we but almost it's had all right. the guy told us, we're actually we have three routes. We're taking you on like kind of the easier, like the middle route. And I'm looking around like, this is the easy one? Like, you're talking, like, very steep inclines. I actually preferred going down a hill more so than I did up a hill.
11: Mm-hmm.
7: Because up, you feel like you have to keep your foot on the gas and, like, find the grooves where your tires go. But it was through these back roads and through the roads. And there's one word that defines driving rules in St. Lucia and a lot of the world.
11: What's that?
7: Vibes. Just vibes. If you want to go, you're just going to go ahead and take your lane. Like it, so a lot of the driving you do is on the road with the cars as well. And kids are getting out of school, which I didn't realize they're going to school in late June in St. Lucia. But sure.
11: Better weather.
7: Why wouldn't they?
11: Yeah.
7: So just going through all of that stuff was really fun. But like we're like in a river. Like just going through water, like there's like this little like sharp, these like hairpin turns like around trees, and you're like, the guy's like, "Do you want to go again?" And I'm like, "No," and Peyton's like, "Yeah." I'm like, "Wow, what? Where the heck did that come from?" I like this one little loop that's like 30 feet, but you just like whip it around a tree and then like go down into a river, and then we did zip lining, which
11: did you
7: that would. You would think would be more dangerous and feel more like exposed. That felt way safer.
11: What do you do with your hands? I always wanted that on
7: so
11: the zip line.
7: You hold your non-dominant hand holds like the carabiner that's connecting you.
11: Okay.
7: Which I didn't like because I'm like, well, what if I accidentally disconnect it and I fall to my death? And they're like, no. You're supposed to. Like, you still...
11: You ask the real questions.
7: You have to go, like, you clip it up, and then you turn, and then you could, like, unhook yourself. So it would take, like, three different things.
11: Okay.
7: And then your dominant hand, you put on the rope behind you, like, on the cable.
11: Yeah.
7: And you apply, like, a little bit of pressure. That way, you can slow yourself down as you go quickly into the end. There are 12 zip lines.
11: Let me stop you there,
7: and you do, like, a ropes course to the next zip line.
11: You're bold, because did you see... I'm not sure how much social media you were doing, but did you see the Brazil base jumping girl?
7: No. That did not make it to my
11: They didn't tie her up.
7: My screen time hit a record low. And
12: it's
7: I could
12: a good thing you're telling him now. Yeah, before.
11: It's a great thing you're telling this zip line story now because they had old girl on the cliff, and apparently they've done this before. Did not tie her up.
7: This one was through the resort. The ATV tour was not through the resort. So that felt a little bit more... That was through like a travel agent.
11: Yeah,
7: so
11: that was a bit...
7: Yeah, it was definitely risky. but the best part of that was our guide... We learned after the fact there's like one guy at the place that does this. We stopped. He's like, "All right, you want to try some fresh mangoes?" We're like, "Absolutely, we do."
11: Yeah.
7: Guy climbs literally the top of a tree and he goes, "Trust me, I will not fall." And I'm looking up like, "What is this guy doing?" And he is like, I mean like six or seven like branches vertically, just like way like. The top of the tree. And he's like taking them off and like, "Here you go," and just throws it down to me. I caught it. Don't worry. We've got video of it. And I have never tasted fruit like that in my entire
11: Straight
7: life.
11: Up.
7: Apparently they have like a ton of different kinds of mangoes.
11: I didn't know
7: in
11: there was different types.
7: And we just had water bottles and you just rinse it off with a water bottle and then you dive into it and you peel off the edges of it.
11: Yeah.
7: It tastes like candy. Like, okay. Legitimately, I have never tasted fruit like that in my entire life.
11: That's
7: so good.
11: Like a Starburst, or now later.
7: Kind of, yeah. It kind of was like a Starburst.
11: Golly, that's really fascinating. Good. Yeah, no, man, that is cool. Like, he just climbs up a tree like Spider-Man. Like Tarzan is what you're telling me. He's
12: Mango Man.
11: Mango Man.
12: There you go.
11: That's exactly who he is at this point, man.
7: Sad thing was, you really have to only have cash to tip anyone there. Oh, so yeah. At that point, we did not have the cash we needed. So I gave them a very nice review on TripAdvisor.
11: Did you?
7: Very nice review.
11: Yeah, over there, having loose cash is a bonus for you, too. And you can negotiate down on a lot of things.
7: Yeah,
11: also,
7: right.
11: I'm not sure who's better. Is it the hotel crew or the off-site crew? Because usually the hotel crew will have somebody off-site that'll push you in a direction. Like, hey, you should use this guy instead of the hotel guy. Like, did you run into those types?
7: Not really, honestly, okay. No. I mean, there were a lot of people, like, on the beach that would just walk up to you and be like, hey, you want to take a speedboat ride? No.
11: Yeah.
7: And there are signs everywhere of, like, do not answer the vendors on the beach. And, like, they would wait. They'd literally be 5 feet away from the security guy on the other side of the fence.
11: Okay.
7: And just, like, waiting there. Just like, hey, you want to? No.
11: So I still got a card from the guy who went to Atlantis last year. He was a driver over there. Usually you want to get a driver, though. It's like one of those dudes that looked very professional, got a driver. He had his card.
7: Sure.
11: Man, he showed me like his social media and stuff. He sent his kids from the Bahamas. One of them's going to Brown. He showed us the graduate paid for. And the other one went to Princeton. I was just like, God damn. He's like, I've just been driving all my life. You know, just one of them situations to put his kids in a better situation. But I got his card. If we do go back over there, I'm using him because local transportation, one, is cheaper, but they also know the ins and outs of the island, like get you off and see like local stuff well.
7: We did do that. Pretty cool. We had one night in town. So every Friday night in St. Lucia, they do a Friday night street party.
11: Mm.
7: And the resort like offered to take you and whoever else wanted to go to Gross Inlet Beach for the Friday night street party.
11: Yeah.
7: And literally anyone in the area just comes and they have a stage right in the center of town and all the bars and restaurants

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3: We loved every minute of it. Like it was, Peyton did such a good job planning all of it. And I made the joke there of like, she hates it when I say this, but I told her for over a year that it's your wedding. I'll meet you there. And it's a good thing because yeah, she crushed it, and her vision for it was amazing.
4: It was awesome. I knew it. So I had her bet, just so you know.
3: Did you? Okay.
4: Did.
3: I had a
4: white Rob. Yep.
3: Oh, yeah. There was never any doubt about
4: that. She turned that corner, and I was just like, I didn't even see Peyton. I saw you.
3: Yeah, because there was a long walk that she had to do from the second she got out of the clubhouse to getting to the aisle. And so yeah, I knew I would see her way before anyone else would. It was like, all right, well, everybody's going to know she's walking down because they're going to see me start crying. And that's exactly
4: it. Yeah, no doubt, man. That's what it's supposed to be. It was awesome to see it. By the way, everybody else did an amazing job with how they went about the proceedings and everything of the wedding. Your sister killed it, though.
3: Oh, yeah. She crushed it.
4: Claire killed
3: it. Sang a couple songs. She was unbelievable.
4: And we talked to her. I talked to her for a while inside of the party as well. Nice. She's so dope. Your brother is, too. But I end up meeting Lil Will. I mean, your nephew. He looks just like you.
3: He does. Both my nephews. It's
4: both
3: crazy
4: how
3: genes work with aunts and uncles.
4: Yeah. Like, I'll say this all the time. My boys act like Nardo and Ron.
3: Yeah,
4: they just do. Like,
3: right.
4: They act like them, like, in a crazy way. But it was one cool picture I saw her husband take of her son, the youngest one.
3: Yeah.
4: And he went up to your granddad. And I was just thinking to myself, he was all up on Papa and just messing with him and stuff. He made your dad get up and go to the photo booth with him. And I was just like, Your brother-in-law took the picture of it. That is one of those like family generational pictures at your wedding.
3: Oh,
4: and
3: yeah,
4: I think you were in the background, so he captured it.
3: Nice.
4: With your nephew, your dad, and you and Peyton in the back. I was just like, that's dope.
3: That's awesome.
4: That was a cool moment. Even for me, just watching it, I was just like, that's a family photo forever.
3: Well, you had a lot of people who were excited to meet you also. And as you mentioned, White Rob,
4: who's
3: just one of my friends from college.
4: He's
3: even texted me yesterday like, hey, could you send me the picture of me and Ramon?
4: I know, I gotta send it to you.
3: No, it was fun. It was very fun. Feel very blessed, feel very loved and thankful and excited to get back to work. Lots happened.
4: No, screw work, man. Go back on another one. Well, you hear me at this point. But you missed a good bit of sports. Nothing crazy. We had Cam Gate. We had Incompletion Gate. I'm looking through the list. Like, Coach Shea Tierney gave a lot of good information for sure.
3: Right.
4: Offensive-defense battle real good in mini camp. Coach Sala, I think, is tempering expectations. We'll talk about all of that type of stuff as well. But the best part and the worst part for us is Cam ended minicamp on a high, high note, man, which is good.
3: That's what I hear.
4: He ended it on a high note. I don't know how it got drummed up. And, of course, we'll talk through all of this. But the conversations got spicy. And then they went and put a wet blanket all over it, man. I loved it.
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3: The Motherwell continues in Music City. Off-season upon us in this four-week span to the day between minicamp and training camp. We are 1 month away from rookies reporting for Tennessee Titans training camp 2026. The Robert Saleh era beginning in a new way at that point. And Ramon, at that point, as you and I both know, football really beginning.
4: Yes, it really does.
3: No question. 1 month away. So that being said, over the last couple of months, post-draft, through rookie minicamp, through OTAs, through mandatory minicamp, and everything that we learned last week, I have asked you for a Foster Five on biggest things that we have learned about the Tennessee Titans through the offseason program so far. My first question to you every time we do this is, how challenging or not so challenging was this for you?
4: Not so challenging because, again, just looking at them at practice, the storylines from everybody in Titans media, what concerns them is somewhat easy, man, when you – think about what this 26 season can mean. And the other part, though, too, Will, like, there is so much new in the speculation of what this season can or cannot be as well. So what I'm going to say in my top five of this component of what happened in OTAs and minicamp is just that. And I think whenever we get to training camp, there will be new storylines we have to hash out as well, too. It's just
3: – oh, yeah. No, it'll all reset.
4: The angles in which Saleh, Dable, Bradley, and Bones Fossils are in right now, because it's a sight unseen with how they operate.
3: What do you mean by that?
4: Just these hot points that I got right here, as far as whenever the season ticks off, I don't know what the offense is going to look like for Cam. Like, my first one up is accuracy. Like, I don't know what a real season under Dable's going to look like, but
3: what's
4: it's
3: the
4: a
3: process
4: right
3: look
4: now.
3: Like exactly. In order to address
4: all of
3: different
4: these
3: things
4: issues right here.
3: Install. Yes. Right. Yes. We are taking a look at things that we learned without obviously having the full roadmap.
4: No doubt about it.
3: Unless you have an office at the Vanderbilt Health Football Center, none of us have the full roadmap on what all this is supposed to look like. So it may be part of the plan to have Cam have a little bit of a rougher time now in order to have a better time in training camp or preseason and games and things like that. But we give that disclaimer to say, take it for what it's worth. This is what we learned from our perspective based on what we know in just this part of the offseason.
4: For sure.
3: That's where we're at.
4: Yep.
3: All right. So number five for you is what? The biggest thing that you learned.
4: Accuracy of Cam could be a concern for a lot of people in his fan base. I think listening to that conversation and that narrative be kind of drum up, Cam's got people either hot or cold. There's no real in between. Well, there is. There's a sit back and watch group, but that group doesn't speak up. You either really love him.
3: I hear from him a lot. Yeah. No, yeah.
4: You either really love him when this type of situation pops up, or you just don't think Cam's ever going to do it. Like, it's fascinating to kind of see some of the back and forth on social media and hear some of the discord around Cam a little bit too. But this time of year to be judging accuracy now, I think it's somewhat flagrant and almost immature if you're a sports fan or you cover sports as well.
3: So it's not a big concern for you?
4: No, it's not. Because this time of year with a new offense, new coach, new parts, and just a lot of everything that's surrounding them, you try stuff. You test stuff out. They stress Cam. Some days, and just watching the scripts too with how Cam went, the way Levis went, the way Mitch Trubisky went, and at times the way Hendon were out there practices. And even Dable or Salah, I think, said this as well. The scripts aren't the same. If you mess up a play, they're moving on. No player is getting the same exact play over and over again, too, which is what I thought the first time around. Cam seems to be preparing for the season because he's the starter. So there's going to be more challenging things. When you put a backup in, Will, mostly you kind of keep it vanilla, right? It's real gray. There is no real, hey, I'm going to put the ball in your hand and we're going to go. I tell the story all the time. When Josh Dobbs got into the game, I thought when he had to come in for a play, I thought he was just going to hand the ball off. We're going to punt on fourth down and reset after this when our quarterback comes back. No, Josh Dobbs got in the game and called 74 protection. I'm looking at him like, we're throwing the football? Because you don't usually do that with your backup. So I understood that. And right now, I think Cam's been challenged more than the other guys have with the plays that they've put down on the script. And in that, you're trying to figure out where can we stress Cam. Today is going to be Cam's day, and I don't think that context was added to this springtime conversation surrounding Cam's inaccuracies that he's had. So that's number one. Watching how that's been a main topic and going into training camp, how they fix it or how they manicure it.
3: At what point do accuracy problems with Cam Ward become a concern for you?
4: If it's turnovers. That's where. Because when you look at what accuracy is, like we'll look at the completion percentage accuracy. So I saw Cam, and I think we were there that day. Cam had a fade to Chimray. Cam kind of drifted the ball a little bit, and it's like, oh, he should have
3: sailed on him.
4: Should have made that layup.
3: Yeah.
4: I think we both saw that. Should have made that layup.
3: Yep.
4: Then he gets the play back. What did he do on the play to Xavier Restrepo? Absolutely drops it in a bucket.
3: Mm-hmm.
4: That's a learned situation for me. He had another one later, and I think you weren't there that day. It was down the post. It was a post route. Had one where it kind of sailed too right, one where it kind of sailed too much inside. And I'm thinking, if I'm considering what the play was, he's probably watching the safety because Kevin Winston was right there and trying to see where this ball can be fitted, if not just throw it away and those types of things. I think that's smart football. Some would say you were inaccurate. You're supposed to hit him in stride. But the other side of this, though, too, Will, is you see Cam get the ball, set in the pocket, three-step drop, and absolutely dot it across the middle on a slant route above the hands of Cody. And you say to yourself, wow, that's elite. So which one is it when we're talking about accuracy in these moments right here? The downfield passes are harder. They're 50-50, sometimes 60-40 the way you look at them as well. It's a matter of how often do you think this offense will call those? And how consistent can Cam be as far as getting the cohesion and chemistry with his guys to hit those?
3: That's the word that matters to me is consistency.
4: Yeah.
3: Like you are unfortunately judged on your worst throws just as much as you are your best throws. And to me, I do think it's a concern.
4: Okay.
3: I think the accuracy is a concern now. Okay. I'm there.
4: Okay.
3: I don't think it's a major issue. I'm not pressing the panic button. I'm not going back and saying, oh, they should have traded and gotten Abdul Carter instead. I'm still glad that Cam Ward's a Titan, and I think they made the right decision by bringing him in. I've been won over. So don't hear me say that. But at the same time, I think we've also got to be realistic and understand that some of the misses that he had were a bit concerning and something that needs to be addressed. Again, we don't have the full picture. We don't know what they're working on or how much mechanic stuff they're doing versus scheme and just how comfortable he is in the system. And some of the accuracy might get better as he is a bit more comfortable with new wide receivers. And again, I'm not trying to make excuses, but at the same time, like for what it is right now, I left a couple practices thinking like, a couple more throws I would have liked to see him connected on. Again, for what it's worth, I was on my honeymoon for mandatory minicamp. Wasn't there for what I know was written as maybe his best day at the very end of everything that we got to see. So the lasting impression I got was more the Cam at the end of OTAs that was still missing some of the, not layups, but again, we talked about it at practice, like mid-range.
4: Mm-hmm.
3: You got to hit some more mid-range jumpers. I'm not talking about the 50-50s. Like, those are going to take some more time. I'm talking about the 10 to 12-yard routes that are open that need to be hit. For me, he missed on a few too many of those for what I would have liked at this point of the offseason. It's June. We'll see if it gets better. But for me, it is a minor concern at this point. Yeah.
4: Minicamp, he hit those.
3: Well, that's good. Yeah, that's great.
4: Like open field. Like
3: I probably, again, for what it's worth, would feel a little bit differently had I been there for that.
4: No doubt. And again, you're right. The concern, most definitely, you don't have that be the conversation.
3: It's just something to continue to monitor.
4: Yeah.
3: That's about where I'm at with it. Yep. I'd say I'm about a 4 out of 10 on Cam's accuracy being a concern at this point. Four or five out of 10.
4: I'd roll with you on that boat.
3: Okay.
4: Yeah. Yeah, you're not off on that.
3: Something to monitor.
4: Yep.
3: Number 4 on your list.
4: Option routes and wide receivers rooms.
3: Work in progress.
4: Work in progress.
3: Okay.
4: That is also one of those getting on the same page size of things.
3: And there's a story to every incompletion, just like there's a story to every interception, and there's a story to every completion on why something worked or didn't work.
4: But I say that to
3: DeAndre's quarterback.
4: I did the option route side of it because there's a lot. Well, Cam being on the same page, knowing when this guy's going to break it off. I think it was one or two plays where KJ Osborne was running down the field. And I'm talking about on the spot, Cam hits him in the face. I think it was KJ. It was one of the wide receivers. I forget who it was. No, it was Elik Ayumaner. I'm talking about all he had to do was turn around and put his hands up. And it was a misplaced ball right there because I think he wasn't ready to break his route off at that point in time. And it was an amazing throw. Accuracy was right there. Front right shoulder the way you needed to be. And it was just off right there. So getting on that same page too. And I put slash wide receiver room because I'm always cheap when you ask me to do a list. But in that though, Will, it's stacked. Cam's growth and maturity on figuring out who his guys are going to be. I think is just as important as anything else that he's going to do this year. We're talking about Carnell, Calvin, Wandale, Elik, and Chimray. Like, this is a good floor to have. And not just that, you look behind that group and it's raised just as well. Like, we were looking at Mr. Trubisky walk up and down the field. And I told Rhett, I said, this is a solid group of twos. Now, in that group of twos still working was the young fellas, was Chimray, and it was also Elik as well. But, like, the floor of who you can ask to make plays. So, I hadn't even mentioned the tight ends.
3: Sure.
4: Or Tajay. Like,
3: yeah, right.
4: That to me was a hot, I feel like, side of this spring ball era, too, is just realizing that it could be good.
3: Number 3 for you is what?
4: The impact that Kevin Winston Jr. can make and how excited Gus Bradley is and Robert Saleh is about him.
3: Nice.
4: The fascinating part about
3: I'll set up for that. Oh,
4: I think it was written, so I'll bring it up. The fascinating part about him is how he's been used. Like, it could be close to the line of scrimmage. Like, that was a couple of plays in which you kind of say, you see some seesawing going on where Alante's involved in it. And you kind of say to yourself, this could be spicy.
3: Yeah, I saw Easton Freeze wrote about it. Was reading that actually, I think, yesterday. I was just catching up on stuff about Tony Adams being in a box safety role and allowing Kevin Winston Jr. to be further back in the secondary to play center field a little bit.
4: And here's a part about Kevin Winston Jr.'s side of it, too. I think he's going to end up being a warning flag for a lot of people running across the middle. That physicality that you're looking for, because Bradley brought it up, he's excited about him because that side of his game, you know, is there, and they hadn't even had the ability to see it, but he's Johnny on the spot when the balls are in the air, though.
3: I think as a rule, don't underestimate Tony Adams' role on the defense.
4: No, no doubt about it.
3: I think maybe he is among the most unheralded players who have not been discussed a lot, who are going to have really important jobs on this football team.
4: Mm-hmm.
3: I think Tony Adams is an important player on that defense.
4: Very much so. I agree with you.
3: Number 2 on your list of what we learned this offseason is what?
4: The defensive end room is, in my opinion, I'm not sure if it's elite, but it is loaded.
3: I think it's the best it's been in a long time.
4: Yes.
3: As deep as it's been in a long time. Because the best Mike Vrabel defenses and a defense that had all the sacks that it had on Joe Burrow and the Bengals in 2021 did so with a front four that played a ton of snaps.
4: Bro,
3: it's been a while, Ramon, since you've had this amount of bodies that can rotate in who you feel pretty good about.
4: It's kind of weird to speak of the dudes that can make plays for you here. Like, that's where it's at. We're talking
3: in
4: about
3: a good way.
4: In a good way, yeah. No, seriously. And then the other part, though, too, is veterans that are involved in this as well. Like I'm looking at this past week, like, Jacob Martin was hot. He was. The 9-year veteran, I think, came from the Washington Commanders this offseason.
3: That's right.
4: He was hot.
3: Former Jet.
4: And you can just go down the names of these guys that have either had some run-in with Coach Saleh or has played in this style of defense that you say, yeah, this could be nasty, which is, again, why I'm pushing my own personal narrative that I don't think Cam has to be Superman this year. When you got this amount of veterans that can get after the quarterback in this style of defense, it's fascinating. And also hearing Cody Barton speak of what linebackers in this defense are allowed to do, the range in which you're allowed to play with keeping everything in front of them, you see and you react. Like, you don't necessarily have a zone. Like, your eyes are on the quarterback and you go where the ball takes you or wherever the quarterback takes you in this too. Of course, with the rules that are allowed that they have to follow. But hearing him speak about what this D-line should do for them and how they should be cleanup men is fascinating. And it starts, in my personal opinion, with getting the opposing quarterback off the spot. And this group got a lot of good talent, in my opinion, that should be able to do it. And by the way, Femi hasn't, I think it's been reported, hadn't seen the field yet either.
3: Robert Saleh said it. Said he's working through an injury.
4: But you look at the group of veterans and just bodies. Ernest Brown, Jalen Harrell, Malik Heron, Jermaine Johnson, Truman Jones, Jacob Martin, like Femi. There's a lot.
3: Keldrick Falk
4: is another one that's a big D. And by the way,
3: John Franklin Myers
4: on third down situations. On
3: certain opportunities, right?
4: And if Jeff is where I've heard he at as far as like weight-wise, like the explosiveness.
3: Well, just look at him.
4: I know. You see what I'm saying? Like that side of the defense.
3: Yeah.
4: Is one, that's a hard decision to make in training camp, who's going to be your final group. But the floor of competition is so high right now with that group. And I ain't even mentioned Solomon Thomas.
3: Yeah, that's true. That's true. A lot of guys that can do a lot of different jobs for you.
4: Yeah, it is.
3: Number one thing you learned.
4: You know where I'm at. The right-sided offensive line might not be settled until game two of the preseason. The back and forth between Jackson Slater and Cordell Volson. Has been unique watching them both work and get reps with the ones, twos, and even stepping in with the threes from the time of time as well. It's been fascinating for me. I think even JC's involvement in his twos kind of, you know, hit or miss some days as well. I think he has some stuff going on, his OTAs and whatnot. But figuring out that chemistry from the center, right guard, right tackle is to be an everyday test. Like if Jimmy Wise updating every day in practice, I would almost guess the right side of the offensive line is a conversation each and every day because it's crucial to Cam's benefit. It's crucial to this offense. The decision do you make is, do you turn Jackson Slater into a career rotational guy? Or does the addition of Cordell Volson really set you up to have a starter for 3-4 years potentially? I don't know that answer because you can go with the young guy and Slater and say, yeah, we'll build with him. We got something with him. Considering Austin Sloatman at center is an older guy as well. Or do you go with Cordell and say, I'd much rather go with experience, size, and just the idea that he understands what we're doing. That one's hot for me. And I don't, only way they can win is in training camp. And there was no real give or take. I'll be real with you watching them in the spring so far.
3: I think for me, the only reason why that wouldn't be my number one is that they don't have pads on yet, and there's just still so much time until the important evaluation process starts for offensive linemen.
4: For sure.
3: There's so many guys, you know it as well as anybody, who win June just based off of a little bit more effort.
4: Mm-hmm.
3: Against defensive linemen who also know there aren't pads on. And there's only so much you can really do to win with physicality when you can't be fully physical in practice.
4: Yeah, for sure.
3: So until we have preseason games to watch, until we have joint practice one-on-ones to watch against defensive linemen who you don't go up against every day, who don't know every move and counter move that you have in your arsenal, there's just really only so much we can learn about these guys.
4: Yeah.
3: It is really fool's gold this time of year in the offensive line. So, that being said, you're 100% right. Heck, I don't think it's even settled by the end of September. Like, I think we may still be thinking about different rotational options at right guard in games 4 and 5. In the same way that Nate Davis, when he was the right guard for the Titans as a day 3 draft pick in his rookie season out of Charlotte, took over a Thursday night game against the Jacksonville Jaguars that was, I believe, 4 games into the 2019 season. Before that, it was, all right, let's go with the guy, let's go with the vet, let's go with the more proven commodity that we know. Mm-hmm. That might be the plan for Jackson Slater. Mm-hmm. That might be the plan for Fernando Carmona. Pat Coogan factoring in this. Like, there's just still so much we don't know. Mm-hmm. I have more questions than I do answers.
4: For sure.
3: On the right side of the Titans offensive line, and specifically at right guard so far.
4: Mm-hmm.
3: And at that position, you may be asking, like, why are we talking about the right guard so much? And June, like, why should we care? You are only as good as your weakest link at that position.
4: Facts.
3: And in that unit. It's the same way at corner and secondary as it is offensive line. You are only as good as your worst one.
4: You can't really hide them.
3: Like, you can be better at all four of the other positions. Chasey Lathe can be better. Skronsky can be all pro. Dan Moore could take a step forward. Mm-hmm. Schlotman could be an upgrade on Cushenberry. Mm-hmm. But if you get worse at right guard, your offensive line could still be worse than it was last year.
4: Just puts an anchor on all things you're able to do.
3: It does.
4: You have
3: it could. I hope not, but it could, yeah.
4: You had a guy, though. I think it's very fascinating this time of the year.
3: Yeah, my number one takeaway is Cornell Tate.
4: Cornell.
3: Like, legitimately, any of the concerns about the 40 time, any of the qualms about reaching, any of that noise that was negative around the Cornell Tate selection with the fourth overall pick seems to be totally quiet and put to the side for me. The biggest thing I learned in the last month and a half is that Cornell Tate is legit and that he looks like a number one receiver. Mm-hmm. Everything we say this time of year, you take it for what it's worth. It's June. There's not pads on. A lot of it was against Micah Robinson, who, to be fair, also had some really good days.
4: Really minicamp.
3: Towards the end of OTAs and minicamp.
4: Minicamp, he got Alante on one. On out route. Whew.
3: I know Teron Davenport wrote about that at ESPN.com, too, about kind of players that jumped out. Like, Micah Robinson finished strongly.
4: He did.
3: All that being said, though, to me, it's Cornell Tate. Yeah. And it's the fact that he looks like a legit number one receiver.
4: His 4-5, you had any concern about it? It's 4-5 all the time. Like, he's not shifting down to a 4-7 speed. And I think that's more beneficial than a guy that's a 4-3 that plays like he's 4-5. Like, when are you ever going to get to your top speed? The way he's able to use his body and the way he was able to get open and know how to run routes, I'm with you. Like, it deads the conversation. I'm not sure what Makai Lemon is doing in other places and stuff like that, but Carnell's availability to be out there and to show what he's capable of, yeah, I ride with you on that one.
3: It rolls with the idea that I had when he was drafted, that the day he was drafted, he was the number one receiver for the Tennessee Titans. I don't think there's as much debate that we can even have on that anymore. I think Cornell Tate is already this team's number one wide receiver. And I think part of it is because, again, he's going to run the kind of routes that Cam Ward's going to want to throw a lot.
4: And that's why I had Cam, like, accuracy and 5 on there and wide receivers as my 5th one. Because, again, Cam figuring out where he wants to go is going to be super unique.
3: Yeah. No doubt about it.
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15: I don't know about you, but my social media feeds are flooded with lotions and potions and gadgets, all promising to unlock different components of longevity. But if you log off, take a step back from all the hype, you'll find that the actual keys to a longer, healthier life are hiding in plain sight. There are four of them. Number one, nutrition. The Mediterranean diet really is the gold standard. Number two, exercise. You should be getting 150 minutes of moderate intensity exercise or 75 minutes of vigorous intensity exercise every week, plus strength training and stretching. Number three, sleep. Sleep is when your body and your brain repair themselves. You should be getting 7 to 9 hours a night. And finally, number four, often gets forgotten, socialization. It's not a bonus. It's a necessity for a healthy life, finding a sense of community, purpose, and belonging. I'm Dr. Sanjay Gupta, helping you live a better life.
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17: Hey, yeah, I wanna shoot, baby, shoot.
18: I've been sitting on some takes. Ramones, I'm sure, had things he wanted to catch me up on.
19: I need to hear from you.
18: Oh, the U.S. is so good at soccer, guys. I love it so much.
19: Preach, Will.
18: The U.S. men's national team is cooking. Good vibes are continuing. The U.S. has a very reasonable pathway to, at the very least, the quarterfinal of the World Cup. Okay. I mean, the vibes could not be more different from where we were even just a month ago when things were bleak around this team. And I mean, very bleak around this team. I cannot believe how quickly things have changed for them. And what Poch has done, Mauricio Pochettino, what the players have done to take up the style that he wants to play, the high press, the just excitement that they brought back to the game. The fact that they have done all of that, Ramon, with Christian Pulisic playing 45 minutes in this tournament is shocking. Shocking. If you had told me the U.S. would have already won the group going into the Turkey match 30 days ago, I would have been pleasantly surprised.
19: Yeah.
18: If you had told me they would do that with Pulisic playing one half, I would have been absolutely floored.
19: How good is Pulisic?
18: In my opinion, he is already the best U.S. men's soccer player of all time.
19: Okay. Does he play MLS?
18: No.
19: He's international.
18: He has never played in MLS. Right now, he plays for AC Milan. It's Lucas's club in Italy.
19: Uh-huh.
18: He is a Champions League winner at Chelsea. Played for Borussia Dortmund in Germany. Made a move to Germany when he was, I believe, 14, when he was a teenager. Wow. He had the...
19: His family left.
18: ...ability. Yeah, like, they moved to Germany for him to get that level of training, and it's worked. I think he's the best player to ever wear a U.S. shirt.
19: Get out.
18: I really do.
19: Okay.
18: I was saying that 4 years ago. With what he has achieved in Europe, with what he has done consistently for a number of different clubs, a number of different leagues, with what he has done for the national team, I think he's the best of all time for U.S. men's soccer already. Now, Landon Donovan and Clint Dempsey would have something to say about that, as would Tim Howard. Apples and oranges is difficult to compare a goalkeeper and a winger anyway. But for me, I think you could at least say he's the most talented player to ever play for the U.S. men's national team.
19: Yeah. This raises the American profile when it comes to the
18: massively.
19: World Cup.
18: Okay, massively. Gotcha. And internationally, I think the U.S. is probably seen as marginally more respectable based on what they've already done. What matters to me is the impact that this has on the next generation, because so many of these players are around my age and watched Landon Donovan score 16 years ago against Algeria to advance to the round of 16 to get to that next step in 2010 in South Africa as the pivotal moment that got a lot of people to believe in U.S. soccer. There have been moments. Women's team have been the same way because they've been so good since the beginning of the Women's World Cup about 30, 40 years ago, that your ability to inspire a younger generation and make more kids want to invest in soccer and play soccer matters.
19: Yeah.
18: And that's why this World Cup matters so much for us. It is a chance on home soil in a lot of kids' backyards and stadiums that they watch games played in on Saturdays and Sundays and Mondays and Thursdays and all the things in the NFL to think, oh, I could do that and be inspired to do it one day. And so, yeah, like there is a massive, massive opportunity here. If the U.S. makes it to the quarterfinal of the World Cup to raise the profile of this sport for the foreseeable future in this country, truly believe that. And the television numbers are backing it up because they're doing like major, major, major television numbers right now on English and Spanish viewers watching these games, watching U.S. games specifically.
19: Is this a little bit of the benefit of more teams in the World Cup this year, though, too?
18: I don't think that. Not as far as the U.S.
19: is concerned. They're winning.
18: Like, I think the fact that there are a couple of things at play on why the U.S. has started so well. First of all, when you are a host, you get seeded in the same pot as the best teams in the world.
19: Okay.
18: So you're taking teams out of four different pots, basically seeded as the upper quarter, middle two quarters, and the bottom quarter of teams. When you are a host country, you cannot be in the same group as the top teams in the world because you are drawn out of the same pot as them.
19: Okay.
18: So you have an inherent advantage as a host nation playing teams that are worse than what you would play if you were seated where you're actually supposed to be. So that's number one. And secondly, like, this is just the generation that was always supposed to be the best for the U.S. Like, there is a direct correlation between, in my opinion, Major League Soccer investing more in its youth academies and its development system and MLS's profile climbing and the profile of a lot of the U.S. players climbing. A guy like Tyler Adams benefited from a better youth setup in New York and is able to go to Salzburg and Leipzig and now Bournemouth in England. Weston McKennie, FC Dallas product. Like, again, it's like I said before the tournament. If you want the U.S. men's national team to succeed, you want MLS to succeed. Because a lot of our youth talent and academy talent starts here and then will go to Europe as teenagers. Alex Freeman, son of Antonio Freeman, the former Green Bay Packer, who scored the second goal the other day against Australia. is a player who was in Orlando City's academy, then moves to Villarreal. He got his opportunity in the national team because of Orlando City identifying him. And Pochettino talked about it. And Oscar Pereja saying, I believe in this guy after he was denied from Miami's academy. Like it, so I think the profile of MLS taking a step forward has helped the national team. Being a host country has certainly helped. The home field advantage a part of it, because Seattle was a massive home field advantage.
19: Yes, it was. It was insane.
18: For the U.S. That place was rocking, even though the supporters had to be up in the upper deck, which is a separate issue. And I just think, I don't know. It just feels like this generation is built more on players playing in Europe than ever before.
19: No doubt.
18: This U.S. men's national team has more players playing abroad than any other U.S. men's national team squad before it, and you're seeing the benefits of that as well.
19: I'm laughing at our chat. James in here. Let me embarrass him. Ramon, name two players on the team. I don't know. That's why I'm asking.
18: That's
19: Will.
18: Okay. That's the beauty of the World Cup, is that you don't have to. We're all on the same team.
19: Exactly. Don't be this soccer
18: I'm not
19: going
18: to gatekeep it.
19: Yeah, exactly. Don't be that guy,
18: Christian
19: James.
18: Pulisic, Fuller, and Balogun. Those are the two guys that you need to know most.
19: You know what I know? USA.
18: Yeah, that's right.
19: That's all I need to know, right? Like, at this point, like, and that's what's cool about watching them win. It's the same thing that happened, I feel like, in the in hockey as well. Like, the momentum grew, and then it became like a storyline behind the momentum. And then at that point, everybody came together to watch United States beat, what was it, Canada? Like, seriously. Like, this is what it's all about, in my personal opinion. Like, I'm new to this. I'm enjoying it. I did turn on yesterday, watch France play in Mbappe, and just wild by how I'm thinking to myself, like, all this is new to me. I'm trying to figure out why these guys are so big.
18: Oh, like, man, I know it's the world. It's the most important sport in the world, and it's not even close.
19: But then you watch them play, and you're like, oh, I get it now. Like, watching Messi again score more.
18: Oh,
19: goals.
18: He was amazing yesterday. Oh my gosh!
19: That's attractive.
18: There was a triple header on Fox yesterday.
19: Yeah,
18: where Messi won for Argentina with two goals. Kylian Mbappe helped France win over Iraq with two goals. Ahmed Kassem, Nashville SC winger, got a ton of shout-outs.
19: Got a start,
18: playing for
19: too.
18: Iraq, that's right. Got a start yesterday. And then you had Erling Haaland for Norway, also scoring two goals. Like, that triple header, you're never going to get any better.
19: No doubt.
18: In a day of group stage games than Messi, Mbappe, Haaland. I guess for me, right now, Kylian Mbappe is the best player in the world, in my opinion. A lot of folks will still tell you it's Messi. And
19: still?
18: Yeah. Yeah. It's still. Okay. Like, he's just, it's a bit different. He walks a little bit more. He picks his moments, but those moments are still as magical as ever. That's the thing with Messi. Like, his control, the way he can just control the ball and just have it stick to his foot. Still think back to seeing it for the first time for the League's Cup final here 3 years ago. I've never seen anything like it in my life.
19: That's crazy.
18: Never seen anything like it. And still on this stage against the best in the world. He's got five goals already.
19: Still doing it.
18: Five goals in the World Cup so far.
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14: A better life with Dr. Sanjay Gupta.
15: I'm feeling lucky to have my college-age kids home with me for a few weeks this summer. And one of the things I know we're going to be talking about, AI. I've started to use it more often at the hospital to get fresh takes on patient problems that I'm trying to solve. And for my girls, well, I know that they are navigating college now with these new powerful tools. Something, frankly, that you and I couldn't have even imagined when we were in school. But while it may be tempting to outsource your studying and your work to these large language models, I beg you not to. And that's because AI chatbots tend to reproduce what researchers call weird viewpoints. That's an acronym: Western, Educated, Industrialized, Rich, and Democratic. Look, AI isn't going away, and admittedly, it can be a really powerful tool, but you don't want it doing your thinking for you. I'm Dr. Sanjay Gupta, helping you live a better life.
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6: Well, I'd say good morning, and I would be excited and all these different things to be back, and I'm happy to be back and be a part of the show. Robert, Lucas, me with you until 1 o'clock. It was a great trip to Europe, but today's show starts under somber circumstances because former Titans running back Chris Johnson, as Lucas just pointed out in his sports update, did an interview with Michael Strahan on Good Morning America today and announced that he has been dealing with an ALS diagnosis. And it's an incredibly sad story. Anytime you see somebody affected by this disease, not just the person who's, of course, dealing with the idea of essentially being a prisoner in your own body by the end of it, but of course the family and how much that continues to have ripple effects of it, especially that he is so young and has no family history of the disease, I think is the crushing thing. And he goes on this morning to announce it on Good Morning America. And we for those of you who are listening with us on FM radio today, we are also live streamed on Facebook, YouTube, Twitter, and Twitch. We are going to play the audio or a clip of the audio, Lucas, this morning to start the show in the noon hour. I asked Robert to pull a clip of the Good Morning America interview because I think it's important for people who can, if they're able. And of course, you can find this all over Good Morning America's social media accounts. But if you're listening to the radio show, watching the radio show today, we are going to run a portion of this interview in the noon hour so people can see just how much this disease has affected his body in just a year since his diagnosis.
7: It's a evil, nasty disease, ALS. A year ago, he was able to hold his daughter. He is unable to do that anymore. What a gut punch, man, to start the week. Your heart sinks as soon as you see news reports start to leak out that Chris Johnson's going to make an appearance on GMA for an announcement about his health. And immediately, you just think it can't be something good. And here it is. Just awful news for a player that will be right up there with the absolute greatest Titans memory any Titans fan will ever have.
6: So what I wanted to do today to start the show, because I want to do silly, goofy, stupid stuff. I missed you too. I know you enjoy when I go out of town, but I miss, you know, the daily. The thing about vacation is it's great to get away, but it also gives you an appreciation when you come home. And so I miss doing the show, and I want to do the stupid, silly stuff that we do for 3 hours a day. But this, that was not the right tone to walk in here with today. And what I also don't want to do is eulogize Chris Johnson before he passes. I'm not criticizing anybody today if that is the tone that they take, because I understand that it's somber. Anytime there's whether it's somebody who's in your life personally or somebody who you feel like you know, as many sports fans do with athletes, and especially an athlete as significant in this community as Chris Johnson, and in frankly NFL history as Chris Johnson is, you have a tendency to do that. Tim Shaw has shown us that you can have a certain quality of life while dealing with one of the most diabolical diseases that we are striving to find cures for. ALS is one such disease. Tim Shaw is somebody also from the Titans community who has been impacted.
7: His former teammate.
6: By ALS. It's just such a, and it's unfortunate that these two men and their families will deal with this. But I think this message, Robert, if we could, from Chris Johnson, is an important reminder of that he's still here with us, even if he looks different than you are accustomed to seeing him.
8: You've chosen to share some personal news today, and it takes a tremendous amount of courage to share it. What would you like for people to know?
9: First, I want people to know that I'm still me. ALS has changed what my body can do, but it hasn't changed who I am.
10: In 2025, at the age of 39, Johnson was diagnosed with ALS, the disease progressing so rapidly that he now uses his eyes to trigger a speech-generating device to speak.
8: Why do you want to share this now?
9: Because if sharing my story helps even one person get diagnosed sooner, inspires more research, or gives another family hope, then it's worth it.
6: And that's the reason, Lucas, why it's one, it's an important message because he's saying, hey, don't treat me like I'm gone just because this terrible thing has happened to me. Still here, still me. I noticed as we were going through the audio this morning, and I mentioned this to you two, that it sounds like him. That yeah. We now have the ability to make it sound
11: that's crazy
6: like the person with the cadence, with the tone. And while there are, you know, I want to bitch and moan about the zoo in this data center later at some point in the show. While there are bad parts about AI and things that, you know, silly, stupid pictures that are made on the internet, I'm guilty of doing it occasionally too. AI has also given us the ability to make the person feel more like themselves because you hear your own voice.
11: It's crazy.
6: As opposed to this entirely different being talking out of a computer.
7: Like for folks listening that maybe didn't see the Good Morning America clip, that just heard that clip, you assume that he's just speaking on yeah. Zoom or something, but he's not. When you see the video, literally his eyes are moving and it blows your mind how they're able to do that. The cadence is so locked in and perfect. But Tim Shaw is the shining example of that, right? That you can continue on living and being a part of a community that you were before your diagnosis. Tim Shaw, it's inspiring to always see him out at Titans practice. We saw him out at Coach Mack's memorial service. He is a part of special teams meetings with Bones Fossil, the special teams coordinator. So here's to CJ being able to do that same thing, man, because they're about the same age. They overlapped with the Titans for a couple of years. And it's insane that a disease this rare can impact the Titans multiple times like this for players that were on the team at the same time. It blows your mind. It's horrible, but it's cool to see CJ, you know, using his platform to remind folks that no, he's still here, very much so.
6: And so I also want to say, to your point about Tim Shaw and him being around the Titans, they have done as an organization a remarkable job having Tim Shaw around and supporting him and his loved ones through an incredibly difficult time for their family. So if you, again, it's a tragic circumstance that has befallen Chris Johnson. He is a part of a family in that organization that has additional tools and resources and understanding of what it is. Robert, I know you mentioned this earlier. People may be familiar with O.J. Bergantz. He's a former Ravens linebacker who, if I'm not mistaken, was a part of the Super Bowl team in 2000. Special teamer, primarily. Who's also diagnosed with ALS. So there are ways to support individuals who go through this. Obviously, Amy made a statement this morning through the team, Amy Adams Strunk. Some people leave a mark on an organization that you just can't put into words. Chris Johnson is one of those people for us. His leadership on the field, in addition to his impact in the locker room and Nashville community, have written him permanently into the story of this franchise. Learning this news is extremely difficult, and we will support Chris every step of the way throughout his journey. We are holding him and his family close and join our fans around the world in expressing our love for Chris. Again, that's a statement from Titans controlling owner Amy Adams Strunk via their social media this morning.
7: It can feel crass to, you know, listen to radio segments or read articles about it, and the news is Chris Johnson announcing his ALS diagnosis, and then usually the very next line is, here's what he did in the NFL, right? Here's what he did on the field, because he's so much more than a player. He's a father. He has a family. But on another level, I think it is okay to remind people of those things, because he did bring so much joy to Titans fans over those years. Like, he provided that joy. He put that joy into people's lives who spent their Sundays watching the Titans and just had their breath taken away by CJ 2K. He's one of those players in that Derrick Henry vein, right? That the second he hit that hole, like, you just caught your breath and every time would stand still for a moment when CJ 2K was blazing down the field. So it's sort of an odd thing, because part of me kind of cringes when that's the first thing we go to, is just what he did on the field. But there's also a part of me that understands it, because that's the joy that he provided people in his career. And he continues to provide that joy to the people in his life, and he will continue to do that. So obviously we wish nothing but the best to a true Titans legend, man. Just Mount Rushmore type of player for this organization.
6: Well, and my memory of Chris Johnson is different than yours, right? Because you obviously grew up a Titans fan during Chris's time on the team. I did not cover Chris as a player. I got here after his time with the Titans was done. But the significance of him, and obviously everybody, if you are an NFL fan, you understand the significance of one of the most accomplished players and somebody who has done something that only, if I'm not mistaken, 8 total players in NFL history have done, which is rush for 2,000 yards and do it in spectacular fashion.
7: And still holds the record for scrimmage yards in a season.
6: When he, I think it's after, I can't remember which Chiefs playoff game he was at that he came to be in the locker room with the Titans players after they beat the Chiefs. It was later. It was one of the later playoff games against Kansas City.
7: Yeah, it would have been the Malarkey game. I mean, that was their first playoff win in years. So if it was a win, it had to be the Malarkey game in Kansas City in the 2017 season.
6: Then maybe I'm misremembering if it was Kansas City. I remember he was in the locker room for a playoff game with Derrick Henry. So maybe it was not. I'm misremembering the game or the situation. I just remember a game of significance when Derek was operating at his highest level. So I don't think it would have been 16 because obviously that was DeMarco Murray. There was a picture of Derek Henry and Chris Johnson in the locker room.

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2: 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Who are you and the kind of person you are and the kind of, you mentioned he's a father and the kind of son and all these different things that make you a human being as opposed to what defines you as a career professional. You understand why people mention those things, of course, because it's a part of who they are, but it doesn't define them. And the thing that I think is so important about Chris Johnson's message is that he is trying to reiterate for people who are feeling sorrow and emotion. And the chat is pointing out devastation today, and understandably so. It's okay to process those feelings, but from Chris's standpoint, as the person who's going through it himself, don't pity me. We're gonna fight. But that's what it is, and I think that's why it's so important for him to deliver that message to a national audience today, because Chris Johnson has and Tim Shaw have the notoriety of what it is to be an NFL football player. A lot of people suffer in much less public settings with this disease, and it's so cool to see when people who are affected at higher levels of celebrity or athletes or something like that make those messages public to all of those who are dealing with those diseases who may not be able to express those feelings or feel seen themselves.
3: I mean, he's a young man. He's 40. ESPN has it incorrect, by the way. The ESPN article says he's 39.
2: He's 40.
3: Yeah, he turns 41 in September. So
2: it was the Ravens. Sorry, Robert. It was the Ravens playoff win.
3: Oh, okay. Gotcha. Oh, the in the
2: Derrick Henry. Yeah.
3: Yeah. It's just a stark reminder of how.
2: Thank you, V-Love.
3: How fast this disease accelerates, right? I mean, it's just insane. CJ, I remember CJ doing the he joined the show like not that long ago, maybe a little over a year ago.
2: He was getting into scouting.
3: He was getting into scouting. Yeah, he had a podcast with Lendale White called Smash and Dash that I'm sure a ton of Titans fans listen to. I remember CJ doing the rounds at Radio Row, not this past Super Bowl, but the one before with Lendale White promoting the podcast. Maybe it was even the year before that, but it just doesn't feel like that long ago that we saw Chris Johnson out and about and doing media and being himself. And he is still himself, but then to see the effect that the disease takes and how quickly it happens, it's just sobering, man.
2: Yeah, and that's why for those of you who haven't seen the Good Morning America interview, they have posted it in its entirety on their own social media accounts. So obviously you don't need us to see it, but I do want, and Robert has indulged me here, to play a portion of that interview on the video broadcast for us, on the streaming broadcast for us in the noon hour today, because I do want you to see how much his body has been impacted by this disease, because it's jarring. Like I've seen Tim Shaw almost, you know, weekly for the past 10, 11 years, just being around Titans practice, because Tim is around the Titans facility on a regular basis. And he has battled that disease over an extended period.
3: It's like 12 years. It's incredible.
2: To see how much faster Chris's faster the process has unfortunately gone for Chris is just a stark reminder. We've had several stark reminders around here lately of the importance of appreciating health and the people around you while you've gotten them. And everybody everywhere in the world every day deals with some level of suffering or some level of impact or some level of disease. So I don't want to make this hyper local to us, but just to see another reminder of, man, you don't know how quickly things can turn on you, and to see the people who are not willing to lay down in those moments and keep fighting and fight for others on behalf of the research that's necessary to beat these diseases. So again, our hearts and minds and we are all with Chris Johnson and his family today, and everybody who's impacted by this disease and may have some connection to a family member or a loved one who's impacted by this disease. I don't know how to pivot and do stupid, silly, goofy show the way that we normally do, but I would like to at some point today, because like I said, I don't want to do a eulogy with you guys today, especially while Chris is still with us, even though I think it's important to draw attention to this today.
1: One of the silver linings for me, though, was when he did get to talk. Like, this is obviously a tragic, horrific thing that's happened.

0: to him. But, and we talk a lot of crap about AI, but I thought it was really cool that they could get his voice to be his voice box.
1: It's crazy.
0: Because I feel like a lot of us are so accustomed to when someone has ALS, it's like the robot voice. It's whatever voice comes out of like the speech box. But like now, he talked about like not being able to hold his kids anymore. But now he can still talk to his kids. His kids can still hear his voice. Yeah. He doesn't have to change over time. I thought that was really stinking cool.
1: Yeah,
0: it's like after this disease takes everything from him, somebody who was a physical specimen, like the 1% of athletes on the planet, and now this disease has taken his body, like the thing that he could always trust on from him. Now he can at least talk to his kids, right? His kids can hear his voice. I think that's my silver lining in the whole thing.
2: Go ahead, Lucas.
1: I was going to ask Robert because he's an ECU grad. Where is CJ in the hierarchy of all time?
0: Greatest of all time.
1: Yeah, easily. Right?
0: Far and away. Yeah. It's like it's him, and then many, many, many rungs down, it's David Garrard.
1: Yeah.
0: Zay Jones, like those guys. But Chris Johnson is head, shoulders, chest, knees, and toes above everyone else. Only first round pick in school history. He came into school with a learning disability, and he crushed it, stayed in school, stayed with it. Didn't even really get a run until his junior year.
1: That's insane.
0: Until he really started picking it up. And before we came on the show, we watched his last ECU game, which was a Hawaii bowl game.
1: Against Boise.
0: 41-38 final. Chris Johnson finished with 400 and some odd all-purpose yards, 200-plus yards on the ground. He was electric, solidified him in being a first-round pick. He just an incredible athlete, incredible dude.
2: So I'm glad that you brought that up, and you may, Robert, have noticed while you were giving a very thoughtful and emotional and correct perspective on this that I was smirking at you a little bit. Maybe you didn't notice that, because Lucas is too good of a friend to you to do what I'm about to do to you, which is to say that Tom Pelissero is also reporting the two Indianapolis Colts defensive backs have been suspended for gambling because we didn't bring up the AI voice
1: ability earlier in the
2: segment. No, I know, because Lucas is a good friend, but it made me smile because, okay, even when we are doing when we listen to all of it.
1: But it's about the point he made.
2: I know. It made me happy because it made me feel like we were doing the show again. I'm sorry.
1: No, but the point about...
2: It was a good point,
1: buddy. About his kids still being able to hear his voice is not a point that we made.
2: No,
1: that is
2: absolutely
1: something that you maybe gets overlooked with things like this, where we marvel at the technology, but to really think about the impact that can have for his family... Yeah, that is beyond measure.
2: Awesome. So, we have a lot of things on the show today. As I mentioned, we'll come back to the Chris Johnson stuff with the interview itself that Michael Strahan did this morning on Good Morning America. 615-737-1045 is how you get involved. Lucas and Robert are going to catch me up on everything that I missed last week because it sounds like they had a hell of a news week, which, by the way, is still going with the Brendan Sorsby stuff. We got a lot of stuff to talk about this morning on The Zone.
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11: When we talk about how much exercise someone should get, current guidelines call for about 150 minutes of moderate intensity exercise or 75 minutes of vigorous intensity exercise every week. New study out of the UK makes a strong case for vigorous exercise if and when you can do it. Now, researchers determined that even little bursts of vigorous exercise can significantly reduce someone's risk of 8 different diseases: dementia, type 2 diabetes, fatty liver disease, chronic respiratory disease, chronic kidney disease, immune-mediated inflammatory diseases, major cardiovascular events, and atrial fibrillation. We're not talking about complicated training programs here. Just work with what you can into your everyday life. If you are breathless and unable to speak in complete sentences, then you've hit the mark. I'm Dr. Sanjay Gupta, helping you live a better life.
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2: Welcome back to the show, fueled by Hattie B's Hot Chicken, the best hot chicken in the world, of which, by the way, I heard they now have the best new spot in East Nashville.
1: Oh, yeah, I'm going to be there.
2: A source is saying. Multiple sources can confirm.
1: You will find me there. If you're ever looking for me for any reason, I'm probably at that Hattie B's.
2: So it's on Gallatin Pike in East. I've driven by it several times because the car wash that I go to is in East Nashville.
1: The Mr. Car Wash?
2: Yes, Mr. Car Wash.
0: Hold on. They don't pay us any money.
2: That's a good point.
0: Don't talk about that.
2: I mean, they do a good job.
0: You should go where I go, Mr. Washy Washy.
2: That's not a real thing.
0: It is. You should
2: is that
0: go.
2: Your backyard?
0: Mr. Washy Washy.
2: Is that Cheyenne and a hose?
0: That is Cheyenne and a hose. Come on, Mr. Washy Washy. Get it together.
2: Speaking of Cheyenne, who, of course, is a recurring character on this show, much to her dismay. Robert was telling us that Cheyenne is in a situation where she's purging all the blankets from her home, or you're making her purge the blankets from
0: your
2: home?
0: We have too many blankets. There are too many blankets in our house. I'm trying to purge everything. I'm going through my closet. I'm getting rid of clutter. If it doesn't bring me joy, it is split from the residence. It's getting kicked out. And I took inventory, how many blankets we had in the house. There ain't no need for a household of 2 people and 2 cats to have 18 blankets.
1: That's a lot of blankets.
0: So I made a deal with her. Told
2: you're
0: her
2: making like a blanket fort? Like, what are you doing with these 18 blankets?
0: I don't know. We got a big ass like chest in the living room that was just stacked with folded blankets. So I lined them all up like a firing squad, and I told her, every 3 blankets you get rid of, I will buy you one of your choice. And I was hoping to get rid of 3 of them. 5 of them, something like that. She gets rid of 9 blankets.
1: So now you got to buy 3 blankets.
0: I didn't know how high blankets were. Blankets are like $50, $40 for a good one. So now I'm out to the whole $150 while Cheyenne looks up Louis Vuitton blankets. She's like, "You didn't put any parameters on this.
1: Just turn the AC up a couple degrees. There's your blanket."
0: I've been trying, and I sleep next to this woman every night, much to her chagrin, and she sweats her ass off.
2: We don't have to air that part of it.
0: You don't need 45 blankets when you're this hot. I got to beg to get the house underneath 70 degrees.
2: Hot as in attractive, not that she's sweating through your sheets.
0: You did not have to air
2: that part of your literal dirty laundry.
0: Every time I roll over, I'm wondering if we had a waterbed bust or something. Like,
2: so,
0: Lord.
2: The other thing that Robert got in my ear during the commercial break and said was, do y'all want some good news? And, of course, after talking about CJ and the tragedy that is his ALS diagnosis and obviously making sure that we cover that properly, yes, I would like some good news. And his good news was that they have New Zen flavors, as long as we're talking about people who don't spend money with us for things that we like. And you said,
0: these new flavors can help me quit smoking.
2: Okay. Well, I have our first test of this because I've brought you back European cigarettes.
0: Oh, they're Marlboros too.
2: Okay.
0: Cowboy Killers, the
2: just
0: Reds.
2: Just everybody getting a free shout out.
0: Oh, they look so good.
2: So
0: hold them to the camera. Let me smell them.
2: I brought these back for you because, of course, a week in Europe, there's going to be cigarettes.
0: Oh, Cowboy Killers.
2: And so I'm willing to test that theory. If we wanted to really question whether or not you're prepared to give up smoking for these new Zen flavors,
0: well,
2: I have our first test right here.
0: But I don't have the new flavors yet. I don't have any of them, so how could I possibly quit?
2: Well, it's okay because I'm lying to you. These are just cigs from Lakeside on Saturday.
0: No!
2: I didn't bring you back any Euro 6.
0: Leave those cigarettes in there. Let me dispose of those. They don't need to be around here, potentially ruining, poisoning the well. Next thing you know, Blaine's going to be smoking. Slay's going to be smoking. Zach back here is going to be smoking. You hide those cigarettes. You give those cigs to
2: Zach
0: me.
2: Zach Lyons smoking a cigarette would make me laugh. I think Will smoking a cigarette would make me laugh, and Zach smoking a cigarette would make me laugh.
0: God, if you saw Will outside smoking a cig, it's like tough day. Dude.
2: Well, I heard he needed one after he crushed karaoke.
1: Oh, he did, dude. Crush karaoke.
0: He killed
2: excellent
0: karaoke.
2: So your Euro cig / Lakeside cigs are here because anytime I buy a pack of cigarettes when I'm out, I bring the remainder for Robert so that I don't have to have them in my house.
0: How many's in there? About judging by the sound of it, that's about 16.
2: According to my calculations, I smoked 8 cigarettes on Saturday.
0: Good Lord!
1: Damn.
0: God,
2: well, I was still in Europe. The plane landed at 4:30 on Saturday, and our friend Jack McPherson asked me if I wanted to, you know, do something later, and I ended up at a wonderful establishment in Lucas's side of town.
0: Yeah, I just shout him out. Hell, we're shouting everybody else out.
2: Lakeside Lounge actually deserves it. Also, they sell cigarettes in Lakeside, which I greatly appreciate. And we had a lot of listeners from the show that were hanging out at Lakeside, so it's always good to see people hanging out and talk about some show stuff. So I have European observations for the show because cigarettes don't count in Europe, and that is my first European observation. But as we are getting ready to lose Lucas for basically the entire noon hour because Brazil will play today, and he was very cute last night. He texted both me and Robert and said that we should wear our Brazil jerseys today in unanimity and support.
1: None of you did.
2: Of the Brazil.
0: Well, mine is a medium.
2: Robert's
0: so.
2: In a Ray Lewis t-shirt, and I'm basically still dressed for vacation.
0: This was Jonathan Ogden.
2: Oh, is it?
0: No, it is Ray.
2: You have a Jonathan Ogden shirt?
0: Well, who else would have Jonathan Ogden
2: that's
0: shirt
2: what I'm
0: besides
2: saying.
0: Me?
2: A t-shirt for a left tackle, understanding that he's a very important left tackle.
0: I'd wear a Marshall
2: funny.
0: Yonder shirt. Don't matter to me.
2: No, I know.
0: You're going to spit in my face.
2: I know. So among the European observations are that traveling right now, I don't know why, it's a nightmare.
1: Yeah.
2: It's a nightmare. The vacation itself made it all worth it, but to get to Europe and to get back from Europe, maybe the worst travel experience I've ever had in my lifetime. And I wasn't even mad at United about it. Because, like, what am I going to do if the plane has mechanical issues? We're over the Atlantic and the pilot gets on the headset and says, yeah, boys, we got to turn around. We got to land this bird
1: sucks.
2: Back in Barcelona. And you can't get back in the air again until the next day because the crew has already exceeded his flight time. I had no idea of this. Anyway, logistics to get anywhere, it seems right now, kind of hellish. I hadn't flown in a place or to anywhere that I had to take a connecting flight. I couldn't tell you. Probably since the last time the Titans played in Europe, and it wasn't that bad in 23. But Frankfurt, Germany, that airport can kiss my ass. Barcelona airport can kiss my ass. Lovely people, love the Germans, love the Spanish.
1: It was the same in Lisbon when I was there. Like the customs ingress and egress situation in and out of Europe is brutal right now for non-Europeans, which currently includes the British. They are not really part of the European Union, so they got to go through all the same steps we big Americans have to go through, and it's hilarious.
2: The only solace that I took is seeing angry British tourists in the line
1: it's
2: next
1: awesome.
2: To me while I waited 2 hours to get through the Frankfurt passport control.
1: They're schlepping it with us lazy Americans. It's fantastic.
2: Oh, my God. So that's the first one. The second one, to be in Europe during the World Cup when half of Europe seems like they're in America right now, ideal. Because you could go to all these pubs and bars and stuff around Germany and Spain and take in World Cup games, even though terrible times for the Europeans because of the time difference. They're just getting banged on this deal. But
1: I mean, there's like 3 a.m. kickoffs over there.
2: Yeah, no, Spain and Uruguay was like a midnight kickoff.
1: Yep.
2: And the city of the streets of Barcelona were popping for it. And obviously, you know, celebrating the ability to advance. and to see, you know, just these European watch parties. Like, you guys, it sounds like the watch parties have been very successful.
1: They have been electric over at Geodis Park.
2: My sister went to...
1: I saw her. Yeah, I saw Lily just the other day. We're going back Wednesday for the Bosnia game. BJ Callahan will be up there hanging out, taking questions and hanging out, watching the game with Nashville fans. So it's free. Go to NashvilleSC.com to RSVP.
0: Did she ask about me? Did she ask where I was?
2: My sister?
0: Yeah. Like, did she ask about me?
1: Yes.
2: She doesn't know your name. She knows that you eat spiders.
0: No.
1: She knows his name.
0: No.
2: That's the only...
0: That's just a joke between me and her. She doesn't really think
2: a weird
0: I
2: joke.
0: Eat spiders.
2: It's a weird joke for you to have.
0: Yeah, I don't get it either, but she really enjoys it, so I just indulge.
2: She didn't seem to enjoy it. She seemed to be just unnerved by you.
0: I asked her, she said, oh, there's a spider. I said, do you not like spiders either? She said, no. I said, can you kill them? She said, yes. I said, oh, that's good. Cheyenne makes me eat them, so she knows that they're gone, and she thought I was being serious.
1: Yeah, she was stuck on that for a while.
2: Yeah, I think that's a fair thing to be stuck on if you meet this human being for the first time and your first memory of him is I eat bugs. That's what you led with. I can't help what you lead with in these conversations. Okay, I'm just there to clean up the mess afterwards and send you home in an Uber.
0: What can I say? I've got juice, dude.
2: So anyway, to the point. Watch parties in the World for the World Cup around the States look electric. Obviously, us as one of the host nations, electric. To be in Europe during the World Cup so I was in a city in Germany called Hamburg.
1: Mm-hmm.
2: Probably people aren't as familiar with it as they are Berlin or Munich or Frankfurt, any of these other major cities, but Hamburg, a pretty big city in Germany. They have this river walk because for some reason, Hamburg, very inland in Germany, but has this huge waterway connection to the ocean. So you've got cruise ships coming down the Riverwalk, and I've never been that close to a cruise ship. I have long detested the idea of a cruise ship. I think they're just giant disease-carrying vacation vessels, because I'm pretty sure all of our pandemics are to be blamed by cruise ships. But I've never seen a cruise ship like that close. Incredibly impressive.
1: Yeah, pretty big.
2: Like, this is wild. So I'm walking the Riverwalk in Hamburg, Germany, on like Wednesday night, whenever England and Ghana were playing. Very funny to see the Germans rooting against the English. And for Ghana. By the way, Africa having a hell of a World Cup.
1: They are. 9 of the 10 teams from Africa in this World Cup moved on to the round of 32.
2: So we'll get back to that in a second. But I enjoyed very much walking along the Riverwalk in Hamburg, and just projectors about every couple thousand feet set up down this Riverwalk, and people just World Cup games all along the Riverwalk. People had brought like the beer carts down and stuff like that. You just got like lawn chairs and picnic tables set up along the Riverwalk for people to take in a World Cup game. So
1: the world just stops for a couple hours.
2: I don't know what it is about Europe, but I'm a beer person in Europe, and I'm a tequila person in the States. I feel like I drank so much beer and wine in Europe. It's German wine. Who knew? Who knew?
1: You didn't catch any Germany games, though, while you were in Germany,
2: no,
1: right?
2: They didn't have a match while I was in Germany. By the time I was in Spain is when Germany had its next group stage. Yeah.
1: They played today against Paraguay in the knockout round.
0: Did you have a fricadelli while you were there?
2: I'm unfamiliar.
0: That is the father of the modern hamburger.
2: Oh.
0: And Hamburg is where it started. It was minced meat on a wheat bun.
2: I was going to have you do a poorly constructed Google AI search at some point to tell me whether hamburgers come from Hamburg, because a lot of German, by the way, looks like the word fart or, you know, something else.
0: Fartmannugen or whatever.
2: Okay,
0: yeah.
2: Now you're getting offensive within an entire region of of Bavarian countries.
0: So we're allowed to make
1: fun. We're allowed to make fun of the
2: Germans. No. I just took advantage of their great generosity and kindness. Very welcoming, by the way, both peoples of Germany and Spain. I think the Germans are overcompensating, you know, but it's okay.
0: I mean, Germany gave America two of its favorite foods. The Frankfurt gave us hot dogs.
2: Had no idea that the Germans eat way more hot dogs than we do.
0: They come in brats, though.
1: I think, like, literally the whole planet knows that. It's Germany. You eat sausage and cabbage and black bread.
0: Black bread. I ain't never heard of black bread.
2: There's a joke there that's going to get us in trouble, so we got to keep it moving.
0: Oh, it looks like chocolate.
2: I think sometimes there is chocolate baked into the bread.
0: Oh, pumpernickel. It's pumpernickel. Yeah. Okay, okay, gotcha, gotcha. Oh, I didn't know that. I didn't know that was a German thing.
1: Yeah, that's what they do, man.
0: It sounds like another hing-a-ding-a-durgan ass invention, like pumpernickel. Like, it sounds like something they would do in, like, Sweden or Norway or Finland or something.
2: If you were a dog, your name would be Pumpernickel.
0: Oh, that would be...
1: It's a good name for a dog.
0: Be like, quit pumping over there, Pumpernickel.
2: Or somebody needs to go pump Pumpernickel.
0: Yeah. Pump his
2: pause.
0: Leg.
2: Yeah. Pause.
0: Well, the dogs have those, so yes.
2: All right, so those are the European... I have many more European observations, but we have things to get to of actual importance, which is everything that happened while I was gone with Brendan Sorsby, because now there's an additional layer about another league that's not letting it in, but one that's willing to. We'll talk about it coming up next.
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11: We talk a lot here about ultra-processed foods and the many ways in which they can negatively impact your health. They've been linked to weight gain, obesity, type 2 diabetes, cardiovascular disease, even cancer. And now a new study out of UCSF found that high ultra-processed food intake was associated with something called intramuscular fat, which is exactly what it sounds like. That's fat inside your muscles, which can cause them to become weaker. Now, in this particular study, the researchers noticed more wear and tear and pain in people's knees because of weakened thigh muscles. Cutting back on ultra-processed foods isn't easy. The CDC estimates at least half the calories in our diet come from ultra-processed foods. But if you're looking to eat cleaner, cutting out sugar-sweetened beverages, that may be the best number one thing you can do to try and get started. I'm Dr. Sanjay Gupta, helping you live a better life.
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2: Welcome back to the show. Fueled by Hattie B's Hot Chicken, which in 20 minutes will now, from now, will be just getting shoveled into our faces. It's probably the least professional part of the show, but also the best part of the show. You can order Hattie B's, by the way, all of their Middle Tennessee locations now officially open. East Nashville, looked like a great time. The World Cup, to be able to watch it at their new space.
22: It's a wonderful viewing experience. For sure, there are games today starting at noon. We get to watch Erling Haaland.
2: People are also complaining. Well, it's like not even five people. I would say like three or four people complaining in the FNM Bank chat about a lack of Twitter polls. You told me something during the commercial break that was shocking to me. And just another way that it makes me, another thing that makes me hate Elon Musk.
22: Yeah, Elon ruined the Twitter polls. I'm pretty sure that it, because we noticed like the polls were having like 7 to 8 votes. Yeah. Like, what's going on? The only votes that actually show up and count are people that have blue check marks. So
2: you, if you have a blue check mark, if you have paid Twitter, whatever it is,
22: then your vote will like show, like it will be one of the votes that says submitted a vote.
2: Okay.
22: That number that you see at the bottom of the poll. So it's like, whatever.
2: So it's, we're not doing the polls for seven verified people on Twitter.
22: Like 75% of five people said, just like ridiculous.
2: So, yes, also I would forget to do the polls and the polls would probably go away anyway because I'm absent-minded. But this gives me a convenient excuse and also a reason to hate Elon. 615-737-1045, the number if you would like to participate. So the breaking news before we wrapped up the Oh No segment was that LeBron James is opting out. Well, LeBron is a free agent.
22: He's a free agent.
2: LeBron is a free agent and had informed the Lakers that they could move on with their plans of roster construction because his plan is to play elsewhere.
22: And Shams added that the Lakers did express that they wanted him back, but he wants to go somewhere else.
2: Yeah, I think LeBron at his age, and you say that as a qualifier now, but
22: he'll be 42 like before the midseason mark.
2: You have to. At 42 years old, for him to be playing the amount of minutes that he is and to be as productive as he is insane. He's still, he's still doing chase down blocks at his age. It's absurd. Golden State, Robert, read me the Kalshi odds for LeBron James' services in 2026.
0: All right, so they are ever-changing. They've slightly changed since what I told you in the break. Golden State is the 69% chance to land LeBron, Cleveland with a 20% chance to land LeBron, and Miami with a 9% chance to land LeBron.
2: So this
0: LeBron.
2: Cleveland part three would be something, and Cleveland got to the postseason, and then it got dusted in the postseason.
22: The conference finals, but yeah. Miami with Giannis would be interesting.
2: Giannis, Bam, and LeBron, but Robert, your point during the commercial break was?
0: He's going to have to be point guard.
2: And I just don't think you can ask him to do that, to be that ball dominant at his age, for the offense to need to go through LeBron. Now, I know Giannis can do it, but I don't know. The Giannis thing, that feels perilous. He does not play a lot lately. It's not like jaw bad, but it's...
22: He's still crazy productive. I mean, his average
2: he's an excellent player.
22: 8 years, it's like 30 points per 36 minutes for 8 years with Giannis. A lot of reporting that basically the offseason objective for Golden State is to land LeBron. So it does feel like that's where it's trending, like you said. But SportsCenter just put this tweet out there, a graphic of LeBron saying, what a run the King had in L.A. And the bullet points are King or crown emojis. Mm. So eight
0: should
22: season-
0: be all the books he's read.
22: Oh, my, that'd be great. Book emojis would be great. 8 seasons.
2: Glasses of wine.
22: 1 NBA championship. 1 his 4th finals MVP. Broke the all-time scoring record, and played with his son, Bronny, becoming the first father-son duo to play in the NBA together.
2: It's kind of crazy he was there for 8 years.
0: Yeah, when I saw that, I was like, that does not seem like...
22: Where does he go down in Lakers lore? He's an NBA champion. It was a bubble championship.
0: I mean, he's underneath Magic, Kobe, Shaq.
22: Yes.
0: Like anybody who won multiple championships, he's underneath them.
2: Shaq is considered, yeah, Shaq Kareem. Is considered the greatest free agent acquisition in NBA history.
22: Kobe's the greatest Laker, obviously.
2: Yeah, there's no usurping, I think, Kobe, just yeah. because, and unfortunately, the way that ended.
22: Yeah, Kareem. And then
0: there's
22: LeBron?
0: Probably an argument that he's like five in yeah. a top five list.
2: And I think that's okay for like the tail end of his career into his 40s. Like he got him a ring, and that is a huge deal.
22: It counts.
2: It counts. The bubble counts for yep. for the Dodgers, for the Lakers, LA teams thriving in the bubble.
22: They all played in it. We all watched it.
2: Yep. Well, we needed to. Otherwise, it was just going to be like a 3 hours a day of us yep. talking about the Last Dance documentary.
22: It was a tiny gym with a bunch of TV screens instead of fans, but it counts.
0: But we all know where he needs to end up.
2: Who got in trouble for getting strip club wings in the bubble? Was that Lou Williams?
22: Yeah, it was Lou.
2: Yeah. Oh, yeah, Lou Williams.
22: Dixie points out, wow, that he spent the most consecutive time on the Lakers than any other team. That's insane. 8 straight years.
2: Yeah, consecutive.
0: Because his Cavs time was broken up right,
22: yeah.
0: by the Miami Heat yep. excursion. Which is where he needs to end up. He needs to go back to where it all started.
2: No.
0: He needs to go back. They have a really fun team, man. They have a really fun team. And if they're able to bring Harden back
2: to play. Do you want Harden back?
0: I wouldn't be opposed to it, especially if he's going to take a deal to play with LeBron. But like Mobley and Jared Allen playing with LeBron would be awesome. And he get to play with Dwayne Wade's son, Dean Wade.
2: Oh, really?
0: Yeah, no, Dean Wade is a white guy. I saw him on the depth chart and clicked it. I was like, Dwayne Wade? It's like, nope, more like Wayne Wade.
2: Imagine being that D Wade.
22: Wayne Dwayne.
0: Is he Wayne? He needs to go back to where it all started. Because when he left the
2: That's
0: first
2: the worst
0: time.
2: Worst option.
0: No, no, it's not. Because when he left Cleveland the first time, he broke their heart. I brought this up to you guys in the break. Lucas has never heard this. The city of Cleveland got everyone together. All of their news anchors, all of their sports reporters, all of their sports talk show hosts, all of the legends of the city, and they recreated We Are the World, but instead played We Are LeBron.
2: No.

0: away.
1: The big sign they're referring to is the Believeland sign, yeah, with LeBron's arms outstretched to the world as he tossed his chalk into the air.
2: So who's the soprano on that one? Mary Kay Cabot? She hitting the high notes?
1: I didn't know.
3: So it's all media members?
1: Yeah, so it's like, as it's going through, they have credits. So Bill Martin from WJW was the news anchor singing.
3: Incredible.
1: Peter Lawson, who is the county commissioner. Ted Strickland, who is the Ohio governor. They pulled all the stops out, put all these people together to go, you don't want to go play with the Knicks. They stink anyway. They sing that in the song.
3: Amazing. What would be the Nashville version of that,
2: Derek?
1: Please stay, King. I mean, you can use a singer. We really need you.
2: Oh, my God.
1: No other mark. You imagine.
3: Who has the best singing voice, you think, in Nashville sports media?
2: Joe Durbin.
1: Can he be singing?
3: Okay.
2: Joe Durbin.
1: Okay. I mean, after karaoke night, I would throw Will in there.
3: He's got a family of singers.
1: If we are dude, you guys, at his wedding, his sister was wailing it out.
2: Oh, really?
1: She was incredible.
2: That's
1: like,
2: awesome.
1: Like opera masterclass level singing.
3: No, really? She's,
1: it was so impressive.
2: Oh, I had no idea.
3: Like, she does that. Like, that's... I don't want to misspeak.
1: I had no foray like into it about like what her singing chops or credentials are. Like, I had heard from Will that she had sang like the national anthem at ball games. So I was like, oh, she's a good singer.
3: She's a legit performer.
1: It was undersold immensely.
2: Hell yeah.
1: She is an insane talent.
3: Slay would have to be in there.
1: Oh, Slay. I'm just... It just went right into my mind of Slay singing to Traylon Burks.
2: It was, that's what I was going to say. I was like, it's not Derek, it's Traylon.
1: We really need you.
2: No, nobody needs you.
1: Stop breaking your bones and getting hurt and practice as much as you do.
3: You obviously, you need to write.
2: You would have a producer credit.
3: Yeah.
1: It would be me and Rhett Bryan cranking it out.
2: Yeah.
1: We would
2: Rhett.
1: Okay, so you guys gonna let me play another snip from the Cleveland song?

0: everybody, hundreds of people.
1: I mean, they're fantastic.
0: I get goosebumps. They're fantastic. Watching that.
2: That's very well coordinated and also true because he's an economy. Like, he absolutely impacts the entire economic ecosystem of Cleveland and the greater, you know, tri-state area, if I'm being completely honest, because I don't know if you've been to Cleveland recently.
0: It's the belly button of America.
2: It's fine.
3: Better
2: during,
3: than the rest of Ohio.
2: Yeah, it's
0: the
2: fine during the summer.
0: The main call is shaking a pill bottle. Like, come on, man. God, you would not want to be a part of it until you saw the
2: if
0: entire
2: everybody
0: scope.
2: Else did it, I would be like, all right, can I do something?
0: We would give you a triangle in the corner. Yeah. you guys would have to be beating a tambourine or something. Like, you get to y'all stand off to the side.
3: Please stay, Big Jeff.
0: At our bequest. Like, I don't even know how we couldn't do We Are the World. We would have to do a totally different.
2: No, I think enough time has passed that I think you could do a We Are the World. I think it's okay. Like, because what else are you gonna do? You gonna do a country song? And just goes full stereotype.
0: Like something like country about
2: Johnny
0: leaving.
2: Cash hurt.
0: Maybe. I don't know. Give me some time. I'll write it.
2: Oh, God. 615-737-1045, the number. So, obviously, we covered the sad story of Chris Johnson and his ALS diagnosis yesterday. The appearance that he did on Good Morning America obviously got a lot of attention. Attracted a lot of attention to the cause of ALS research, but there is one pretty significant criticism of the interview that was done yesterday that I think is fair from Jeff Perlman, and you'll hear that criticism coming up next.

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4: 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As reminded, we still haven't given our favorite plays of Chris Johnson, CJ Duque.
5: You're welcome.
4: Of Tennessee Titans. Thank you, Blaine, for reminding me.
5: Ross,
4: you
5: know, really, Ross wanted to play his little, you know,
4: I would have breezed right on through it before.
5: That's
4: but,
5: why
4: so
5: we
4: we'll
5: a team. I know. We help each other out.
4: We help each other out.
5: Everybody got to know their role, and mine is just to help.
4: All right.
6: Well, technically, that's mine, I guess.
4: But we'll do our favorite plays here in a moment, because I did talk about that 2008 Houston Texans play, but yeah, and I still just... I still forgot.
5: There's so many plays, though.
4: So many plays. Because you were right when you start talking about, like, in one season, I think he had two 90-yard runs and an 80-yard run in, like, one season, I feel like.
5: Wow.
4: But first, let's go to Tyler in Nashville, who's been waiting. Tyler, you're on with Blaine and Zach.
7: Hey, how you guys doing?
4: Doing good. How are you?
7: Doing good. I know y'all been talking about Chris Johnson, a.k.a. CJ2K, and it absolutely broke my heart when it was revealed that he had ALS. But I'd say one of my favorite CJ2K memories, with not only me being a Tennessee Titans fan, but also me being a sports broadcaster as well, is Chris Johnson. And with his run, he says, "Watch out! He's got getting away from the cop speed!" I mean, it was such a, just a really, really fun call. It was really, really good. And, you know, that's the one thing I remember from CJ2K, just watching as a fan and watching some of his highlights as well.
4: There you go. I love it, Tyler.
5: That was hilarious. That was Chris Johnson, I think, right, Ross?
4: That is correct. And, Ross, what is your favorite Chris Johnson play?
5: I
4: go ahead and play it.
5: He's been biting at the bit about this.
8: Hanging his foot in. Nice play. First down to 10. Johnson gets a shot.
4: That was Ross's favorite play, so there you go.
5: That was great timing there, man. That was Gus Johnson, right?
6: Yeah. He's always got those clever sayings and everything. Man. It was special.
5: Getting away from the cop speed.
4: Just the stuff he comes up with as a broadcaster is just, it's something.
5: It's probably through his experience.
4: I mean, definitely.
5: I wonder if he saw you and Ross run, what he would have said.
6: He's getting caught by the cops, probably.
4: It was something. It was crazy.
5: That was hilarious, man.
4: Yeah. Oh my gosh. Yeah. Insane. Let's go to Darren in Brentwood. Darren, you're on with Blaine and Zach.
9: Hey, what's up, guys? Obviously, shout out CJ. I mean, seeing his speed in person, I don't think I've ever seen anything like that. But I did call in regards to, like Blaine said, his child was in the NICU, as was mine when he was born, very underweight. Little feel-good story. I'll make it quick. He's 16 now, and he's great. But about 3 years ago, I went to McCabe Golf Course just to catch 9 holes by myself. I got paired with a guy that seemed oddly familiar, but he was by himself. I was by himself. If you're a golfer, you know, you just kind of let each other play. We didn't really talk much. But around the 7th hole, I introduced myself, and he was familiar to me. I was familiar to him. He was the doctor that delivered my son and saved his life. And this was 14 years later. And we ended up talking. I gave him a big hug. We actually ended up playing another 9 holes together in the same cart. But to see him 14 years later, after he definitely saved my kid's life, was a very memorable experience. And I shout out Dr. Vosburgh, man. Baptist Hospital. All right, y'all have a good one.
4: Yeah, thanks, Darren.
5: What if that was the same doctor? I can't remember the doctor. My wife knows all the doctor's names.
4: Yeah.
5: Yeah, that was a, yeah, that's horrific. I didn't know anything. I was unfamiliar with the whole NQ and all of that. I had no idea what that was like. So it was a new experience, and it was kind of, man, that was kind of crazy experience at the same time. Wow. And it's a lot of kids every day, you know, born, not making.
4: Yeah.
5: You know, weighing, you know, a pound, 2 pounds. Like, man, that was like, wow, this is wild. Man, it was a tearjerker on a daily basis for about 3 months. Ooh.
4: That's crazy.
5: Yeah,
4: I mean, you just never really think about that kind of stuff sometimes, about did. how many kids are probably there right now and all this kind of stuff.
5: Yeah, I never. Yeah.
4: It's a weird transition to talk about favorite plays of Chris Johnson, but
5: he had numerous ones.
4: So yeah, he had numerous. I was at the Seattle game where he broke the record for 2,000 yards in Seattle.
5: Man, you was up in traffic, so you was a big Titans fan.
4: Oh, I've been a big, yes. What? I went to all the games.
5: How you a big Titans fan? You do all that hating.
4: Hey, I was the president of positivity on Friday.
5: You were?
4: And you missed it. I made a rare appearance of the president of positivity. Rare appearance in the summer.
6: It almost
4: was like a groundhog.
6: What was it about?
4: We were talking about why maybe Ross is probably a little bit right. They could be a 9-win team, maybe a playoff team.
5: Oh, that's what's okay.
4: Yeah, because apparently their schedule was a lot tougher than we knew it was tough, but it was like apparently a lot tougher than we all thought. Mm-hmm. But that's what we were kind of talking about. But so I was at that Seattle game. Here's the problem is that we were in the press box courtesy of the Tennessee Titans. So we're in the press box. So when he broke it, we had no clue. Someone told us that you couldn't clap or cheer at the beginning of the outset while you were in sharing it with the press box. Mm-hmm. So when that happened, we is a little golf clap from everybody in that press box. And that was the worst feeling in the world, because we're all in our Titans gear. We didn't know the rules. So we're all in our Chris Johnson jerseys and all this stuff.
5: Yeah, there's a time when you step over the line.
4: Yeah, that probably should have been it. That's
5: why I'm not. I would have been cheering.
4: Yeah. Yeah. And I was like,
5: Glenn, you got to get out, man. We forewarned you.
4: Yeah.
5: I'm like, nah, man, this is historic right here.
4: A historic moment. And we're all sitting there.
5: Get out of here with that.
4: Just clapping.
5: No way.
4: It was the worst.
5: They would have saw me like, dang, man, run up and down hallway.
4: Yeah. It was so bad.
6: You should have done it. You maybe were like, hey, I might never get to be in the press box again, but go out with a bang.
4: I don't know.
5: What are they going to do?
4: Maybe.
5: They're going to kick you out. We're just going out to the field.
4: Yeah, we were on the flight back with them. So, you know, is that to make sure, I guess. But yeah, that's
5: cool.
4: You know, that was a huge thing, because I mean, like 2,000 yards, I mean, was insane at the time.
5: Because there's only been like what, 8 guys, or how many guys done it?
4: I mean, not many,
5: I
4: mean,
5: it's less than 10 guys, I think.
4: It's at 9 guys.
5: 9 now, okay.
4: OJ Simpson, Saquon Barkley, Chris Johnson, Terrell Davis, Derrick Henry, Barry Sanders, Jamal Lewis, Adrian Peterson, and Eric Dickerson.
5: Mm. I know you're talking about OJ earlier.
4: Yeah.
5: About the Bills, I don't know if that was on air off air, but did he do that in only like 14 or 12 games?
4: Did that in 14 games.
5: Yeah, see, yeah.
4: Yeah.
5: We must not, that matters.
4: That matters. Everybody else was
6: 16?
4: That
5: was
4: including
5: before my
4: Derrick
5: time,
4: Henry.
5: By the way. That was before my time, too.
4: Including Derrick Henry, everybody was 16 out of that list, 16 games. But OJ did his in 14 and on 332 carries, which is that's the least amount of all the names I listed. But Barry Sanders was 335 through 16 games, 2,053 yards, fourth most all time. Yeah. So it's kind of crazy.
5: So he was kind of a home run hitter, too.
4: Mm-hmm. It's nuts. Yeah, that's nuts.
5: OJ play.
4: Yep. Yeah, OJ doing it in 14 games. I don't know if that is meant to be a joke, but in the chat. But 14 games is pretty remarkable for OJ Simpson. I understand the Buffalo Bills. Like, I understand.
5: Oh, no, I definitely do. Yeah. I mean, Thurman Thomas, I guess, is guaranteed, right?
4: Yeah, I guess so. Yeah. All right. Coming up next, tell us who you hate the most in the AFC South, but you can also keep coming in with the CJ2K memorable plays as well. This is Cover 2 with Blaine Bishop and Zach Lyons here on 104.5 The Zone.
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6: 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But every night when you go to get some Z's, how often do you really think about the temperature in your bedroom? Temperature may be one of the most underappreciated factors in sleep. That's according to the Senior Vice President of Research and Scientific Affairs at the National Sleep Foundation. We often hear about lights and screens and stress, but even modest changes in temperature and airflow can influence both how quickly you fall asleep and how deeply you stay asleep. Most experts will recommend a room temperature of 60 to 67 degrees Fahrenheit. You might also experiment with your sheets and what you actually wear to bed. Play around a bit and see what improves your sleep. You might be delightfully surprised. I'm Dr. Sanjay Gupta, helping you live a better life.
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14: 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And wanted to talk the AFC South, because we haven't really talked a lot about the Colts and the Jaguars and Texans, teams outside of, you know, hey, you're going to have to beat a couple of these teams a couple of times to even be in the consideration for the playoffs later on down the line. So I figured we'd go around and kind of talk about, like, your most hated AFC South team. A lot of people say the Colts, because, I mean, obviously Peyton Manning to Andrew Luck was a pretty heated, I guess, rivalry in there. I know a couple people have said Texans. I thought that was kind of interesting, because I feel like that I get it, because of Houston versus, you know, the where the Titans came from and the Oilers and stuff, but it doesn't really ever, it's never to me felt like a true blue rivalry for the Tennessee Titans. Mine is the Jaguars. And maybe I am alone in this, I guess, but I just hate the Jaguars. I don't know what it is about them. I've always kind of hated them.

0: And I just, I hate them. I hope they never win games, even when they're not playing the Tennessee Titans. I hope they always lose. Like, definitely. I understand people disliking the Colts because, I mean, obviously the Colts were the most successful AFC South team for a good stretch of most people's fandom, I guess, for the Tennessee Titans and everything. But the Jaguars always felt like, I just hate them. I don't know what it is about them. I hate their uniforms. I hate the city. I hate the pool. I hate everything about Jacksonville. So I am just hate it all.
1: You waiting for us on that?
2: The Texans have made a strong push with all the Oilers stuff, trying to say that that's theirs, which is not. But I'm with Zach. Like, for me, it's always been Jacksonville. I just can't stand them. And I know I'm not alive, so I can't really use this completely, but the season when the Jags went 15-3 and made the AFC Championship and all three of their losses were to Tennessee, like, we own them forever. And they think they're better than us, and they're not. Jacksonville, you're not. You suck.
0: They can barely put together back-to-back winning seasons over since they've been there at the Jacksonville Jaguars.
2: You're in one of the worst cities in Florida, too.
0: Oh, it's definitely one of the worst.
1: Mm. Yeah. Did you know I was on that team?
2: Oh, I knew you were on that. I was trying to get you fired up over there.
1: No, I'm not going to get fired up out there, but hey, man, they were really good.
0: Yeah, no, back then.
1: I would have not bet no money that we could beat them three times. That's the only time they lost out, man. Hey, Jimmy Smith and Fred Taylor were the real deal, man. It's yeah, they were really good. It was kind of a shocker just to think you can, you know, beat a team three times in one season.
0: It's insane.
2: Even if they're not good, like, any rival yeah. beating them three times is crazy to me.
1: Well, going back in the history, their first game, their first win was against the Houston Oilers, and I was on mm-hmm. that team as well. Their first victory in their franchise history. I may yeah. check me on that, but yeah, I think so that was in Houston. So there was always kind of a bitterness because, you know, when they first got into the league, you know, a new team in the league, and then you get beat by them. That wasn't too good. That didn't feel really good at all.
0: I mean, they've been in the NFL since 1995 and only won the division four times. Yeah,
1: so that to me, it's not the Jaguars.
0: Gotcha.
1: I'm always because it's the Colts because I'm from there. But I feel like the Texans kind of have risen up to that with all the jealousy things kind of Ross kind of touched on about, you know, their gear, their name, you know, or their uniforms,
0: yeah.
1: you know, and then to go back and then, you know, do all the things that, you know, the late great Mr. Adams wanted was a new stadium. And they did exactly that with, I guess, the guy's name, McNair.
0: Yeah.
1: That's kind of interesting. But not related to the late great McNair,
0: right?
1: By the way. But so it was just, to me, it's always going to be the Texans at the top of that. I think it became a little bit of a rivalry with the Colts also because of Peyton Manning.
0: Yeah.
1: And then especially when they thought we could get Peyton Manning when he was a free agent, went to the Broncos and thought we could get him.
0: I remember those times.
1: Yeah, that was fun, man. I really thought we were going to get him.
0: I really couldn't believe it. And then I was like, as it got closer and closer, you're kind of like, oh, I think the Titans are actually in this thing.
1: Yeah. No, once he visited, I'm like, okay, this is real.
0: Right.
1: Let's go. Let's get him. All because they wouldn't let him call his play.
0: Yeah, yeah. Thanks a lot, Chris Palmer.
1: Yeah, that was really smart.
0: Yeah,
1: not. So I just think it's always gonna be the Texans though, just because they left there. You know, the owner still owns businesses there and everything else.
0: Yeah,
1: the car dealerships as well and other businesses. So
0: I can get on board with the Texans as I kind of downplayed it, but now that you guys talk about it, like, I do kind of hate J.J. Watt.
2: Oh, you know, like, so annoying.
0: I think he's one of the most annoying people to ever grace the NFL landscape. And the NFL loves showing J.J. Watt on the sidelines. Like, that man can find any camera on any field for any broadcast team. It doesn't matter. Fox was carrying the Texans game, CBS.
1: Don't take your hatred of him. Isn't that his job if he's on the camera to find him?
0: Well, I mean, he finds the camera. Not that necessarily the camera, but he's
1: just
0: like,
1: standing there on his own. That's not
0: Did you ever watch The Office?
1: Yeah, I've watched the game.
0: So you know when Jim looks at the camera, hell, he Jims the camera. He finds it, and he's got to make sure, and he's always got to make sure he's bleeding. Like, okay, yeah, sure.
1: Oh, you're talking about when he was a player?
0: Yeah, when he was a player.
1: Oh, I thought
0: not
1: you meant
0: when he's a, he's a pro. No. When he was a player, the camera, he would always find the camera and make sure
1: that
0: he was doing something for the camera. Well,
1: did he win Defensive Player of the Year like 2, 3, 4, 5 times?
0: Yeah, I mean, I'm not saying that he wasn't good. Yeah, I'm just saying he was annoying.
1: Hey, man, he was real good every time they played the Titans.
0: Yeah.
1: I'm like, golly, Mickey, y'all blocked this.
0: I'll never forget when they played him with Zach Bentenberger.
1: Stop.
0: Oh.
1: They put some young dude, whoever it was, and didn't help him.
0: It didn't help anybody. Was that Jeremiah Patassi or Sebastian Tertola out there?
1: All I know it was the Wizard Hunt that was the head coach, and who was that ding dong for putting a one-on-one with J.J. Watt. And I mean, that was laughable.
0: Yeah,
1: that's like us going into the game and saying, we're going to block Myles Garrett with our rookie undrafted right tackle. Really? That's a recipe for disaster.
0: It was something. I couldn't believe it. I think I was at a Buffalo Wild Wings watching that game, and I was just like, get me out of this game.
1: Oh,
0: seven sacks that game.
1: Yeah, that.
0: For not just for J.J. Watt, obviously.
1: Oh.
0: But, I mean, that's how many times Zach Mettenberger was sacked in that game.
1: I felt bad for him.
0: I mean, it was something. Let's see.
1: I really did.
0: Whitney Mercilus. Oh, I forgot about him. 3.5 sacks and J.J. Watt 2.5 sacks that game.
1: Yeah, Mercilus 59, yeah.
2: What I didn't like about Watt when he played, he would always hunt out that weak matchup. If Lawan was out there, he was going to the other side. Because he knew he had a matchup advantage. I didn't like that.
0: So Taylor Lewan was left tackle. Byron Bell was left guard. Joe Looney was center. Chance Warmack right guard. And it was Jeremiah Patassi right tackle. And if I remember correctly.
1: I think he got one on Chance Warmack too, by the way.
0: Yeah.
1: Alabama.
0: If I remember correctly, someone went down with injury.
2: Lewan may have that game. I think we put a backup left tackle in.
0: Yeah, because Jamon Meredith went in.
1: Because he went back and forth to both sides after that. Yeah. It was ridiculous. I'd never forget that game in my life. it's like, oh, God.
0: What a team.
2: I really do enjoy him as a play-by-play or a color guy.
0: Yeah, I think he's pretty good on the broadcast. Eagle,
2: but he was so vocal when all the Oilers Titans stuff started going on when the jerseys came out. Oh, yeah, he was vocal about it.
0: Yeah.
1: Yeah. Every time I do Houston radio, they are definitely vocal about those jerseys.
0: If I had to go like most hated player out of all these rivals, like I did, I found like I was very highly annoyed at Peyton Manning and Andrew Luck and stuff. J.J. Watt probably is up there, and I may be forgetting like one or two people, but like, man, I really hated J.J. Watt as a player.
1: Man, I don't know. You got a player?
2: No,
1: I'm trying to think. I don't know. That's a tough one there, man.
0: Yeah. It's so annoying.
1: Yeah.
0: All right, let's go to Bear.
1: I would say I enjoyed like if I at least got like a sack on Peyton Manning.
0: Yeah,
1: because he was revered by all the people here.
0: Yeah, well, not anymore because he turned on him. Basically, Peyton Manning went out for cigarettes and never came back to the UT fan base because he's a Texas fan now, apparently.
1: What? Give us the outlay. You're kind of scooting around what he said. You scared?
0: Well, no, I was going to save it for the last segment because I want to talk about it. I'm going to save it.
2: Real quick, going back to the rival thing, this is just random, but I remember it. In 2019, when we made the AFC Championship run, I wanted to play Houston so bad. And they were up 24-0 because I was like, oh, we can beat the Texans in the AFC title. And then they lost.
0: And they lost.
2: Mahomes happened.
0: Yep. Ugh. All right, let's go to Bear in Springfield. Bear, you're on with Blaine and Zach.
3: Good night, Professor. Yeah, Mike.
1: Yeah, Mike.
3: I hate them all. Almost, you know, equally, like all the redhead stepchild children. But, man, I got to say, it's the Jags, man. I can't stand them, man, especially all that Duval crap, man. That team, they were good, man. I'm going to give it to them. They were good. But, man, they really just – I can't stand them. But the team I hate more than anybody is the Ravens because all that trash they used to talk and they act like they were – man, I just love when y'all smash them. And then, you know, they take all our best players who, So I really can't stand the Ravens. Oh. And Zach, real quick, I know back when I was telling, I know this is old, but when you were trying to figure out who the word jersey that Hopkins took, the last name was Jackson, man. Just in case I know that's old, but we were talking about that. But yeah, last name was Jackson. We just remember because they gave him 5, and the number was Jackson 5. Well, that's all I got, guys. Gotcha. Y'all tighten up.
0: Yeah. Yeah, I guess back in when we were talking about DeAndre Hopkins and the number thing and stuff, man, it's a good memory on Bear, because that was like 3 weeks ago. I felt like we talked about that.
1: He's definitely listening to me.
0: when he first said it, I was like,
1: from somewhere.
0: I was like, what did I say about Hopkins today? I was like, I don't remember.
1: Oh, man.
0: I do agree that, like, outside of the AFC South, my most hate, and then listen, and it's not much of a rivalry anymore anyway, but my most hated team is the Ravens outside of the AFC South. But it's not much of a rivalry anymore. I thought it was going to kick back into gear in that 2019, 2020, and all that kind of stuff. And just, it's hard to keep those out of division rivalries, especially if you're not good. And the Titans have not been good.
2: By the way, God forbid we play them at home one time.
0: Yeah.
2: I mean.
1: Who, the Ravens?
2: Yeah.
1: Oh, well, we did when we was.
2: I know that, but you know what I'm saying? Yeah. The last home game was London.
1: That game just haunts me. I'm like, right when I think, oh, I'm over it, it's cool, it's good, then I'll see a highlight. They'll go back and they'll talk about, you know, what happened the Ravens' process of going to the Super Bowl that year. And then we'll just see all the snafus and all of the craziness that happened in that game. And then how they were just talking so much smack. And I love playing teams that talk smack. I like to smack you back in the mouth. But we didn't get to play their defense. Defense didn't play the defense. That prepares me there, boy. Yeah, because they know and we know that any then given day, I can talk that smack. But when we get on that football field, it's a little bit different. And we always just said, hey, we're going to be pros. But when we get out here, we're going to play ball. We're going to put on our hard hats. And we're going to see what's up. Yeah, we didn't do enough. That's how I look at it from the defensive side.
0: Yeah.
1: And we only held them to 135 yards total offense.
0: That's crazy.
1: Still not enough. Maybe something like that. Under 150. Yeah.
0: I think you're right. I think it was at 135.
1: It was a low number.
0: Yeah.
1: And so I'm like, hey, man, I don't know if we could have played any better besides get some pick six like they did. what can we do?
0: Yeah, that's crazy. That is crazy.
1: Yeah.
0: I mean,
1: two block kicks and an interception for touchdown.
0: Think about that other game that we were just talking about, the other Ravens playoff game with the Titans and the Algae Crumpler fumble and the CJ2K. Something always weird happens in those games for whatever reason.
1: Well, we got them back the next year in the regular season. Well, that ain't count. It wasn't a lot of stake there.
0: Yeah.
1: I mean, besides, we got, you know, bragging rights. Yeah. Crap. Ooh, man, I wanted to win when it mattered. We knew we were going to smack the Giants. We had just smacked them. I was sitting on the sideline watching the game like I was a fan in the third quarter.
0: Were they resting you, or did you get injured or something?
1: No. The Giants were that horrible. We were blowing them out.
0: Oh, yeah.
1: 45-10.
0: Oh, that was that game.
1: Third and then quarter? They went on and went to the Super Bowl.
0: Isn't it?
1: I'm like, oh, they're playing the... Oh, man, we're going to... All we got to do is get by the Ravens, and that's it. It's over.
0: That's it. That's like watching Eli Manning throw 4 interceptions against, like, University of Memphis and then seeing him drafted. And I'm like, what happened? What happened in between all that time?
1: You had some bad games.
0: Yeah. What were you going to say, Ross?
2: I was asking if he was sitting on the sideline in the third quarter already. That's crazy to me.
1: Yeah, it was crazy. And guess who the quarterback was? Kerry Collins.
0: Yeah. Because I knew that one, Kerry Collins.
1: Yeah, Kerry Collins. Like, oh, man, he was playing like he was seeing.
0: He had a couple of good runs, didn't he? Like, spurts and seasons.
1: Yeah, he did.
0: Yeah.
1: Not that game.
0: No. Let's go to Ryan and Dixon. Ryan, you're on with Blaine and Zach.
4: What's up, guys? I love y'all's show. Appreciate y'all having me on.
0: No problem.
1: Appreciate it, man.
4: Hey, so the most hated team for me in AFC South is Houston Texans. And y'all were talking about this game earlier when Mettenberger got sacked so many times, and then J.J. Watt did like the selfie thing on the Jumbotron. We're like, what in the world is that? And then we're listening to the show on the way home after the game, and they were talking about he took a selfie, and it was just the whole disrespect thing. So I was like, I hate to say it, so I've hated them ever since. And J.J. Watt, you know, a few months ago was coming on there and talking about the Houston Oilers and theirs and all this, that, and the other. And so that really pissed me off again. It's like, come on, man, get this guy out of here. What are we doing? You guys have a good rest of the day, man. Tighten up. Take care.
0: Yeah, the more we... about blew my eardrums out. The more that we start talking about like J.J. Watt, the more maybe I'm moving the Texans up my power ranking, because I hate the conversation about the whole Oilers uniforms. And yeah. I'm sure it's going to be every game now that the Titans have new uniforms,
1: yes,
0: right?
1: Yes, it will be. Because they're saying it's their state color.
0: Yeah.
1: Those colors are state colors.
0: Right.
1: I'm like, ooh. I got in a huge debate on air on their air over there in Houston years ago. And I was like, but they own the rights to everything, the uniform, the history, everything. They took it with them because they learned from the Cleveland Browns moving and didn't do all of that.
0: Yeah. I mean, do states have colors? Like, I know that it can be on a flag and stuff, but nobody owns red.
1: I mean, hey, man. That's their argument.
2: Hey, and if we're going back to states, not trying to get too historical, but as someone who was born in Texas and now lives in Tennessee, Texas wouldn't be a state if it wasn't for Tennessee.
0: See, that's true. Everybody forgets that Texas owes everything to Tennessee, the state of Tennessee.
2: That's why Peyton Manning loves Texas.
0: It's why Peyton Manning loves Texas.
1: And we will address that on the way back.
0: But yeah, I mean, I'm actually I don't know. Maybe I am now hating the Texans a little bit more. You know, I did, you know, Deshaun Watson there for a while, too. You know, he became
1: you keep talking about players. See, we said which team. Matter of fact, that's what you said.
0: Yeah. I mean, yeah, I keep going back to players. But now that I start naming or thinking about a couple of players that I kind of hated on the Texans, that makes me hate them a little bit more. Because, like, I hate the Jaguars as a team and a franchise and as a city. Jacksonville sucks. I think what they're doing every year is stupid. So I don't think
1: they
0: ever
1: had a Super Bowl before us.
0: Who?
1: The Jaguars. Their stadium. They remember they brought the boats.
0: Yeah.
1: They had a Super Bowl there. They went to the Super Bowl.
0: Yeah, I was like, man, I must have blacked out for a year.
1: my bad.
0: went to a coma.
1: They had a Super Bowl there.
0: Yeah. And I don't know why. I mean, nobody wants to go to Jacksonville.
1: Why did the NFL do that?
0: I don't know.
1: They didn't have a new stadium or anything.
0: Who knows why the NFL did that?
2: Florida is a big draw as a state.
0: I guess.
1: Watch this. I'm going to really make y'all not like the Jaguars. You're going to heat it up.
0: I like it.
1: They have 3 primetime games. And watch this. It's really 5 because they play 2 London games.
0: Yeah. Well, I hope they stay in London
1: now,
0: and play.
1: We may be still asleep, but they want to get away, but they're basically on 5 times.
0: I kind of wish they'd move to London, but I don't wish it. But
1: how many do we have?
0: 0. Well, we'll get flexed in eventually because Tennessee Titans are going to be much better this year.
2: I wouldn't want a London game, though, for the Titans. That's not my favorite thing.
0: Yeah. I'm not a big fan of London.
2: Doesn't affect
0: either.
2: Me, but
0: yeah, it doesn't really affect you.
1: Get up early at 9 and the game is on. Like, what?
0: Yeah, I'm with you.
2: They're fun to watch like the first couple weeks, and then you're like, oh shoot, there's a game.
0: But they're also almost always just bad football. Like, because everybody's so lethargic, and you know they have jet lag and all this stuff. There's very few like fun London games that have been broadcasted over the years. So.
2: I remember we would do the pregame show sometimes this year, and I would let y'all know what the London game had going on, and it was like Broncos-Jets 1 week, and it was the worst game I've ever seen.
0: They're bad. Mm. All right.
1: But I want to know? Where do you think the AFC South ranked them on where they will finish in order?
0: Ooh, I'm going to go...
1: What we going to tell you after break.
0: Are you okay? And we're also going to talk about University of Tennessee's huge betrayal over the weekend. This is Cover 2 with Blaine Bishop and Zach Lines here on 104.5 The Zone.
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23: You know, it's funny, when I think back to what the typical American dinner looked like when you and I were kids, there's usually some kind of meat featured at the center of the plate. Vegetables are there, but often thought of as a side dish. More and more, though, we are coming to realize that a plant-based diet, with little or no meat even, is going to be a healthier way to eat for just about everyone. New study out of the University of Hawaii Cancer Center found that eating a high-quality plant-rich diet that includes whole grains, vegetables, and fruits may prevent cognitive impairment even when people start that diet in their late 50s and 60s. Yeah, it's important to make sure you're getting enough protein, fats, complex carbohydrates. Just because you cut out or even cut back on meat, though, is not a license to eat whatever you want. Focus on eating whole, real foods. I'm Dr. Sanjay Gupta, helping you live a better life.

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4: 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Last call for phone calls, and 3HL will be up next. Okay, so division, finishing in the division. I'm not going to put win-loss records on there, but I'm just going to say Texans won. I think their defense is just too good.
5: Got to be number one. I think we all concur with that.
6: Agreed.
4: Yeah.
5: Okay.
4: I'm going Titans number two. I'm doing it. I'm putting on a little, you know, I guess one-tone blue glasses now, since there's not two tones really in there anymore. So one-tone blue glasses. I'm kind of convinced of everything that is going on in Tennessee. And maybe this is the hopium, the season of hype and positivity and the power of positivity. But I'm going Titans number two. What about you guys?
6: I would go Texans one, Titans two, just based on the record prediction. Okay. And
4: what you got, Blaine? Who's your number two?
5: Yeah, I got the Titans, too. And it's a caveat, though. It's only if Daniel Jones doesn't start the season. I think they would be two. But if he doesn't start the season, I think they got to – if you look at their first four games, I forgot who it is, they have a pretty tough schedule.
4: Yeah.
5: And that'll kind of get them on. And I think the Titans got a chance to squeeze in there, which they have, to me, a little bit easier schedule.
4: Well, and also Alec Pierce, he may not be back for a while.
5: That's the main one.
4: Him and Daniel Jones.
5: Right. So I got the Titans, too, there. With, you know, caveat of the Colts or Daniel Jones.
4: And Colts three, I think, is, I guess, everybody. Does anybody have anybody else number three?
6: I'm putting the Jags.
5: I got Jags at three.
4: You got Jags. So you got Colts four. Yeah. But
5: I think they're going to have injury issues with Achilles, the quarterback, receivers. Yeah. I think it's going to be an issue.
4: But if he's healthy, you'd put him two and everybody else bumped down one. Yeah, okay.
6: I'm just putting the Colts at four regardless. I have immense respect for what Shane Steichen's done, keeping them competing every year. But with the roster situation and the health of the team, I don't have too much confidence in them this year.
5: You got the Colts four?
6: Yeah.
5: Who'd you have three?
4: I was going to have Colts three, but you do bring up a really good point that Alec Pierce is injured.
5: Yeah.
4: Then it's NWI and Josh Downs, Ashton Doolin, Deion Burks, and Anthony Gould. Like, that's not...
5: Unless they sign, like, Diggs or somebody.
4: Yeah, unless they sign Diggs or Debo Samuel, as much as I hate the Jaguars offseason, they still have firepower.
5: Yeah, they do.
4: So, yeah, Jags 3, Colts 4.
6: Also, like, I'm not someone who wants to predict injury or even put this out there, but imagine something happens with Jonathan Taylor. I mean,
5: they're screwed.
6: That team is screwed.
4: Well, and they're starting Arden Key as well, and, like,
5: that was their big signing.
4: Yeah, was Arden Key. Their defense isn't very good on paper either, but we'll see what they are. I mean, they have two really good.
5: You think the Jaguars can not surprise anybody and still come out with a? I mean, they played phenomenal last year. I don't know if they could do in their first year of that coach.
4: I think they're. Here's where I'm at with the Jaguars. We haven't seen them win back to back or have winning seasons back to back in forever. Right. They always seem to catch lightning in a bottle. Then the next year, they make a series of moves that leaves everybody scratching their head. Like, I don't know. I'm more of like, I guess with the Jaguars, I got to see it to believe it that they could do it back-to-back years.
5: All right, here's their first four games. You tell me what their record would be.
4: Okay.
5: Yes, guys. Browns, what do you say there?
4: Yeah. Okay. They're 1-0.
5: Broncos.
4: 1-1.
5: Pats.
6: 1-2.
4: Patriots. I'm going to go 2-1.
5: All right. Bengals.
4: I'm going to go 2-2. So they're 2-2 at at worst, mm-hmm. or at best.
5: That's a tough one.
4: Yeah.
6: Just off paper.
4: Yeah, just yeah. off the paper.
5: I mean, well, based off of last season.
4: Because maybe they do beat the Patriots, or maybe they lose to the Patriots and beat the Bengals, but right. I don't know.
5: You
4: I
5: just
4: think
5: never
4: the Bengals
5: know what
4: are going to be
5: with the
4: better.
5: Bengals if they're healthy or if they're
4: yeah.
5: not.
4: Right.
5: I mean, you
4: and
5: know.
4: You're catching them probably at their healthiest in that first four weeks.
5: Yep.
4: So they may be 1-3 right out of the gate. Right there.
6: All these teams with second-year coaches who were really good, like I think Bears and Patriots, too. I'm very interested to see what they do this year.
4: Yeah, because the Bears are right now, if you were to bet on any team last year to fall off a cliff, I would bet the Bears.
5: Why is that?
4: Historically, I'd bet they're under on their win total. Because there was some data point, and I can't remember exactly what the data was, but it's like, when the schedule came out, Warren Sharp put out this thing about how, like, so many teams that had this kind of differential or change in their win totals from last year, this year, then exceeded it. It was like this big
5: long
4: thing.
5: What's their win total for this year?
4: I think 8.5.
5: Really?
4: Yeah. So, but the stuff that's going on with the Lions and stuff, I don't know.
6: They had so many comeback wins, though. It's like, yeah. Is that a sustainable model to win in
4: right.
6: the league? Not really.
4: But it is second year of Caleb Williams under Ben Johnson, so that's like that's kind of hard for me to really bet the under. And but the Bears have a much tougher schedule. The Patriots really don't have as tough a schedule. They're tougher than last year for sure.
5: Mm-hmm.
4: But it's still middle of the road for all the first place teams last year. I think they still have a very relatively easy schedule, which is going to be annoying. Real quick, you got the Peyton Manning clip ready? Let's hear Peyton Manning's great betrayal of the University of Tennessee fan base.
7: I don't really touch those topics in our family group chat. And, you know, so I was asking, one of the kids was asking me earlier, you know, who I was going to go for. And I said, well, who do you think? And, of course, he said, you know, that he would go for his school over his relative. And I went, well, you and I are different.
8: Right.
7: You and I are wired differently. That, you know, nothing's more important than your family. But, obviously, it's going to be a huge SEC game. You know, my dad dealt with it when I was in college, when Tennessee played Ole Miss. And, you know, look, I love my university, my alma mater, and pull for them unconditionally, but nothing's more important to me than my family. And when you have a nephew playing, you know, I pull very hard for him every single Saturday. So that's pretty much a no-brainer that you're pulling for your nephew to play well. But like I said, everybody knows pretty strongly where my loyalties lie on all other Saturdays at the University of Tennessee.
4: I didn't think I really realized how long that clip was. A bunch of word vomit. But, hey, listen. What he's telling you right there is he does not consider University of Tennessee his family.
5: This is the first time I probably can give Peyton Manning a recommendation. Said, I want to have my family do great, but I always want Tennessee to win.
4: Right.
5: See? That's all he had to say.
4: That's all he had to say.
5: He hit like both it. Sides of that. I want my family to do great, but I want Tennessee to win.
4: Yeah, because Arch can put on a perfect game and then lose in the last second,
5: right?
4: Not that's
5: just
4: not
5: him.
4: His fault.
5: Right.
4: He's on the sideline. Yeah. But no, that's not what Peyton said. Peyton said, screw University of Tennessee. you guys stink. I don't want anything. He knows. See, here's the thing.
5: Oh,
4: I think we need to give Peyton a little bit of credit. He knows that Texas is about to whip that butt over there in Tennessee.
6: That's what
4: and
6: I
4: so he
6: saying.
4: Wants to be on the right side of things this year.
5: Oh, that's why he did it.
4: That's why he did it. Because he wants to be the great predictor or be on the right side of a winning team. He doesn't want to be on the losing team.
5: See, I didn't think about that. You think you agree with
6: that? That's what I was saying. Like, if the role, like, Texas has all the hype of being a top team this year. If the roles were reversed and Tennessee had the hype, he'd probably say Tennessee.
5: Oh.
4: Yeah. If Tennessee was good, you know, if this was like, you know, Fajon Brandon in year three or something, I think he maybe would have been a little bit more diplomatic in his answer. But the fact that he knows that Tennessee ain't got a chance against Texas.
5: He really believes in it. There's no shot that Tennessee can win.
4: Yeah, that's what he believes, I think.
5: Oh, my.
4: He sees the writing on the wall.
6: What if he wears Texas orange to the game in Knoxville?
4: Ooh.
6: That
5: hey,
6: people
5: if
6: would
5: he
6: cry.
5: Does that, he may be seeing some burnt 16 jerseys.
4: Yeah.
5: He better not.
4: He's already pushing it. Like, Joseph and Jackson have been talking about it for the entirety of the show. Every time I pass by
5: two
4: the production
5: hours.
4: Room, 2 hours have been talking about it. Like, a jilted lover. This is incredible. And I'm here for it. I love it. I agree with Peyton. Go Texas. Horns
6: hook
4: up.
6: Hook them.
4: Hook them.
6: What'd you say up?
4: Horns up. Not horns down. Hook them. There you go. That'd be the only time I ever say that about Texas when they're going up against Tennessee.
5: All right. But in the meantime.
4: in between time.
5: Peace.
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0: Welcome into 3XL right here on 104.5 The Zone. People, it is day.
1: Happy Wednesday. Ron Slay's in the building.
0: I'm in the building. Hey,
2: I'm in the building.
0: Yes, indeed. And minicamp has wrapped up. And we're in this 5 o'clock hour, and at the end of this hour, we will wrap up. That is Babsy.
1: What up?
0: What up, bro?
3: That's Buck. That's Buck.
1: Happy Wednesday, y'all.
3: Twitch, please.
0: Appreciate y'all hopping in with us, man. That is Dawn Davenport right there, also known as Babsy, also known as Babette. That is her middle name.
1: All the names.
0: All of the names. Ross John Stone behind the glass. What's up?
4: What up, baby?
1: Yeah, we got Zeff and Mayor on assignment. Mayor will be back tomorrow. Yes. I don't know when Zeff's coming back.
0: It doesn't matter. We sent Zeff away.
1: I'm pretty sure Zeff never wants to come back from where he is.
4: He sent me a picture of his pinky toe. I don't know if y'all have gotten a picture.
0: No.
4: It doesn't look great.
1: He didn't send it to us.
0: I don't want
1: to
0: see it.
4: I don't know.
1: I want to see it.
4: I'm not sure how the medical care is in Belize, but that's a tough one.
1: I told my advice to him was drink more. No. It won't hurt as bad.
4: That is exactly what I said.
0: And numb the pain. It is.
1: Make you feel a lot better. All right, so the Titans wrapped up at least on-field minicamp today. They'll have, what are they calling it, family barbecue tomorrow for their final day of minicamp. And then they have 40 days off.
0: Yeah.
1: And then it's back, and they hit the ground running for training camp. The Titans have not released the actual training camp schedule yet or open dates for fans or all of that, but that should be coming here within the next week or two, I would assume.
0: That's correct.
1: So people can get ready for it.
0: Yep.
1: Kind of plan your schedule. But we got to, I love the access that they have given us to in these mini camps and OTAs, all the players, obviously, and then position coaches, because with this brand new staff, I mean, you know, there's what, one or two holdovers that we know, like we know Randy Jordan and that's about it. So we're kind of learning these new, good old Luke. So we're learning kind of this new staff and these new position coaches as well. And all the talk is on Cam Ward and his progress and all that. So what if we spend some time with Shea Tierney, the quarterback's coach today?
0: Need to get some hits on
1: some insight from him. And of course, the number one question for him is Cam Ward's progress so far. What is it?
5: I'm really happy with just the way Cam overall approaches the game and the meetings and the whole process of being a quarterback. You know, I can go back to our first week of the veteran mini camp that we had. You know, it's like 5:45 in the morning. I'm just kind of getting ready for my day, and I get a call from him, and he's talking about an adjustment on a play that we actually talked about as a coaching staff the day before, and I hadn't even talked to him about it yet. And he was already thinking about making that adjustment with us, and that's in the first week we're really together. So just to have him there already, kind of in our first week together of thinking of those things, just showed me that we have a guy who's really committed to the game, is always thinking about it, and really just has that hunger to be great, which is what you want to start with your quarterback.
0: Hmm. Okay.
1: Does that surprise you at all?
0: No, not at all.
1: Yeah.
0: That's one of those situations. It's better now that I'm around him than what I thought it would be, by being able to see the work ethic, talking about Cam and Coach Tierney walking into this situation, not knowing what to expect, but probably liking him because you know the conversation was had. He was also with Daboll in New York.
1: Yes.
0: So he knows what the thoughts were when they were thinking about drafting Cam. So, of course, there's been conversations, but now to finally get in the room and get some time up under his belt.
1: I love that you brought that up, too, because he was asked. So you mentioned he was with the Giants. They had pre-draft meetings with Cam Ward in 2025. They really liked him, you know, prior to that. Like, they looked hard at him. And so he was asked something new that maybe he's learned about Cam since those pre-draft meetings when he was with the Giants.
5: Probably just what I referenced there, because even in that process, you get a sense for how serious they take it. And how committed they are to their craft. But when you get to spend time with them in the meeting room, and then you get the calls outside of the meeting room, you get the calls or texts in the morning, you really see it. Anybody going through that process can, I don't want to say fake it, but you know, they could show it a little bit and you think they have it, but until you get your hands on them and you're around them for an extended period of time, you don't know that. So Cam's commitment to the game and commitment to being a great quarterback is really awesome. You know, just a guy who really puts the work in, which is what you want.
1: Which we have all heard numerous times about Cam. Like, that part is not a problem, you know? Like, it's funny, my Facebook memories, I love Facebook. My Facebook memories came up yesterday, and it was like 14 years ago today. Yeah. And it was a picture of me doing a sit down with Jake Locker from when he held like his Titans, you know, player camp here in town 14 years ago, which is crazy. And so I was thinking about it, and Jake Locker was, like, he was a guy who, he was always going to put in the work. He was always going to, like, make sure he was prepared, all of that. But looking back on it, you just didn't feel, which clearly he retired after his time with the Titans after, what, 4 years?
0: Yeah.
1: But you just never felt that, like, ball was life.
0: Yeah.
1: With Jake Locker, you know? And and clearly it wasn't, because he was done.
0: Yeah.
1: Once he left here, once he left Tennessee, never tried to play anywhere else. He was just done. And you never felt like ball was life, that he like lived, breathed, ate football.
0: Yeah.
1: You feel that with Cam Ward.
0: And I think that's what grows the expectations. Mm-hmm. And that's what rushes the process for fans. And maybe sometime for Cam. I'm not sure. I'm not speaking for Cam or anything, but I just imagine, when you've had success everywhere you've gone and you put the work in, it's always good to be able to look and see what the results were, and they've happened. Mm-hmm. You know what I'm saying? This is a whole different level. This is the elite of the elite of the elite, the level that you're playing on now. So maybe the results don't come as fast. I wonder if Cam pushes or pressures himself a little bit more. Or is he understanding of the process? Because that's always the biggest thing for young guys. Mm-hmm. Being able to slow down and say, hey, man, this move right here is going to be calculated to get you to this point.
1: Right.
0: Then we'll come back to it and add that to this. And then that to, you know what I'm saying? A lot of times it's, okay, but what if I put all this work in? Like, let me go do it 5 days a week and be able to get to the end result. You know what I'm saying? Like, that's not how it works. Like, we heard Savage, and we'll be able to talk to him in a minute. We heard, I sent you and him a clip of Peyton Manning talking about, and I relate this to Cam because we heard it about him talking in the huddle last year in the preseason in training camp and how it would be accepted by veterans. Peyton Manning was doing that, and we heard Ramon talk about it like, man, dog, rookie's supposed to be seen and not heard. Peyton said the same thing. Like, Peyton, did you ever get into the game and feel like you had to go out and show and prove to others? And how did you lead the guys? He was like, man, no, I wanted to show by what I did. He said, I remember entering the first game at UT and getting in the huddle and me telling the guys, hey, y'all, come on, let's go. And he said, the tackle looked at him and said, hey, man, shut the blank up and give us the play so we can get to the line of scrimmage. You know what I mean? And he was like, I realized then, okay, I'm a piece of this. I'm not yet the leader. You know what I'm saying? Although the outside world is expecting to be, I'm the number one pick as far as Cam goes. When you mirror what I'm talking about with Peyton, as Cam goes, do you feel sometime like you're rushing the process, or is he taking steps in the process, or is he running through the process? That's something that I would love to know, but I know we'll be able to get to see it, so.
1: Yeah.
0: Yeah, I know that was a long winded right there, but.
1: No, I know what you're saying.
0: Yeah, I was trying to say a lot. But,
1: well, and so you talk about the pressure, too.
0: Yeah.
1: I mean, obviously, there's been a ton of talk in these offseason OTA mini camps. Mm-hmm. I've called it out. It's been the talk of the offseason for Cam Ward, yeah, is that he has had accuracy issues in practice, which we're talking about practice and a new system and a new head coach, whatever, I've said it all. But Shea was asked, can accuracy be coached?
5: I was there for the start of Josh's career in Buffalo, and you could see the accuracy on film in Wyoming. And it's like I referenced a couple weeks ago with that, is just how do you make it more consistent? So there are different drills you can do. There's different thought processes you can have with it when you come out at the start of the day to do that. You never want to make it where they're thinking about it while they're playing the game. It's more of an indie thing. It's more of an off-season thing. But 100%, I think you can. I think every quarterback.

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3: Our hands and completing the ball to basically augment the run game. You know, like that's what you're trying to do with some of those. So does that help drive completion percentage up? Yes. That doesn't necessarily mean your accuracy is better because you're calling a high completion play and now we're hitting 75% of our passes and everybody thinks, oh, he's got 75%. He's accurate. That's not always the case. An accurate passer to me is somebody who can execute the intent of the play call and hit what we're trying to hit. And if we're hitting those spots that we're trying to hit based on the play call, that's an accurate passer. Completion percentage is, it lies a lot. You know, like I said, not to reference the past, but, you know, guys who have had less than 60% completion percentage in college have come into the NFL, and now all of a sudden they're completing 67% of their passes. Like, there's not just the accuracy plays into that, but what are they trying to do in the play call to get that up to?
4: That right there, that last part is so important.
5: That was really transparent, wasn't it?
4: Yeah, and we don't know.
5: Basically,
4: we're not privileged
5: like,
4: to that.
5: Don't just look at the numbers.
4: Yeah.
5: There's so much more to it.
4: Yeah. And it's okay to not judge by what your eyes are showing you if you don't have the context to go with what you think you're seeing.
5: Mm-hmm.
4: You don't know what we're calling. You don't know what we're telling him to go to. You don't know what we're working on. Hello. I like it. I like it right there. That kind of muffles or muzzles a lot of the talk that was out there. Not for everybody, but just to give you something on the surface to go with to understand exactly what it is that's happening. Like, in other words, ladies and gentlemen, this is a new offense and it's a process to learn this offense, not only for Cam, but for the people that are blocking for him and the people that are running the routes.
5: The people that are catching.
4: That's what it is. It's not.
5: I saw a Cam miss.
4: One better than the other.
5: The other day, and mm-hmm. I was like, that one wasn't on Cam. Like, that right. was on the receiver.
4: Yeah.
5: You know, that one you could tell was not on Cam.
4: Yeah.
5: Yeah. Good stuff. I love hearing from the position coaches just because I feel like they simplify things a lot, especially in a new system with new coaches on staff. Like, that was really good stuff. Let's take a break and let's hear from another veteran that knows what he's talking about. How about it?
4: Mm-hmm.
5: Ramon Foster, Savage from Ramon and Will in the Morning, and also the analyst for Titans Radio this season. 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Stick around, 3HL 104.5 The Zone.
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15: Great job, 104.5 The Zone. Brent Doherty, Don Davenport, Ron Slay. Producer today is Ross Johnstone. Greg Cosell joins us now. NFL matchup, NFL films, among other things, at Greg Cosell on X. Cosell, sorry we got to do it by phone, man. How are you?
16: Hey, that's all right. You know, as long as we're talking, it's a good thing. I got to see, I actually saw Slay. What day was it? It was Wednesday I saw Slay.
15: Yeah.
16: Yesterday. Mm-hmm.
17: I know, yeah. Cosell, I was out there Tuesday, and I saw you, but you were, you know, you were beyond the ropes. They keep us peons back behind the ropes.
16: Oh, I didn't see you, Don.
17: No, I tried to catch you after practice, but you went into the building, and I didn't want to, you know, get trouble for crossing my ropes there, so I missed you.
15: Tell everybody you're friends with Cosell.
17: I know, I would have been free. Yes.
15: Did you enjoy your time in Nashville, Cosell?
16: Yeah. I mean, of course, minicamp was great. I got to talk to a lot of people. For me, it's more talking, you know, because, you know, you watch and I don't overreact to these kinds of things, you know, but it's more just talking ball and having really good conversations. And yeah, it was great. I got in, I guess late Monday afternoon and ate at a great restaurant with a friend of mine on, I'm trying to remember the night now. I guess it was Tuesday night. Is it called Super Rica? It's a Mexican place?
15: Yeah, over there by Craig's, where we ate last time we were here.
16: It was really good.
15: Super Rica's great. It's fresh Mexican in the Gulch. I meant to tell you. So, Cosell and I went to Craig's, and we both had the same thing, which I didn't know if that was, you know, socially acceptable, but we both had the same thing, and it was amazing. What did we have? I don't even remember. We had
16: it was a pasta dish, and I just can't remember bolognese. The official title of it, but it was great.
15: We had the bolognese, yeah.
16: That's it, right? The bolognese, yep.
15: I have since met Craig. He's an awesome dude. So, really appreciate him in that spot. Yeah, Super Rica is great. So, you were at minicamp the last couple of days. Let's start with the defensive side of the football because that's where your head coach's expertise lies. What did you see from the defensive side, just in a big picture sense?
16: You know, big picture is it's going to be a different looking defense because of the way Robert Saleh, you know, coaches and believes in defense. You know, he's much more of a zone coach than a man coach, and that's why Gus Bradley is a defensive coordinator because that's been his background. You know, many might not remember that Gus Bradley was, you know, the Legion of Boom with the Seahawks, so that was a zone-based defense. Now the game has evolved, so teams don't play as much cover three, which the Seahawks played back in the day and were great at. But it's all zone-based. But one of the things that Robert Saleh believes in is he believes in what's called vision for your underneath zone defenders as opposed to what's called pattern matching. So he wants his underneath defenders to drop back with their eyes on the quarterback. So what that really means, and then this is something that someone like Jeffrey Simmons will love, is now the defensive line really becomes the foundation for rushing the quarterback, so they get turned loose. And his defense really requires a significant four-man pass rush. That's really the foundation, particularly when you get into the pure pass and third down situations. So you really want to turn these guys loose and let them rush the quarterback. And one of the things that, you know, I did notice, and I noticed also just by looking at a roster, but I was talking to, you know, some of the people there, is they could have a lot of depth at D-line. This could be, and again, you know, we're talking, obviously, it's you know, mid to late June, so we're not making any predictions here, but this could really be a D-line that goes 8 or 9 deep with really good players that you can rotate.
15: And typically speaking, that's what Saleh wants to do, right? He wants to rotate a lot of defensive linemen, play zone behind it, not blitz a lot, to your point. So, yeah, that will be different for us to
16: – Yeah, and then the other thing, too, is in today's NFL, with more and more teams in no huddle, more and more teams trying to play tempo, even if it's not no huddle, they still try to get in and out of the huddle quicker than, you know, years past. It's hard for any defensive lineman, no matter how good he is, to play 65 or 70 snaps a game.
15: Yeah.
16: It's just hard. So you really need, you know, a good rotational group of D linemen that you feel good about because they're just not going to, no matter, like I said, those guys can't play 70 snaps a game.
17: So it was interesting listening to Big Jeff. He talked after practice and he basically said, you know, that I have not played in a defense like this.
16: Correct.
17: Ever. So what, like, how will this new scheme fit him, do you think, with his game? I mean, he's like, I've always had to just eat double teams and whatever else, and this is different. Like, kind of break it down for the layman person.
16: I don't want to say that he'll never get double teamed. I mean, that's, he's Jeff Simmons. He's you know, arguably the
17: best
16: defensive tackle in the game. So it's not as if he'll never get double teamed. But the premise of this is, and again, now we're speaking in pure pass situations, because obviously in run situations, you know, there's double teams that are built in no matter who the defensive linemen are. That's just offensive football. But, you know, the goal in pass situations is that you're able just to sort of work up field and attack and rush the quarterback. Now, that doesn't mean that, let's say, they won't slide their protection to Jeff Simmons. I mean, he's obviously a great player. But, you know, the goal, of course, is that you have good players along the line.
17: Right.
16: And that if they do that someone else can win one-on-one.
15: Right.
16: And that forces offenses to change, you know, how they play. But it's really the impetus will be on the D-line to rush the quarterback, and ideally four D-linemen. And, you know, when Robert Saleh, look, you know, the Niners last year, when you really think about it, and he was the DC, obviously, They had so many injuries. They did not really have a pass rusher. Yet, if you look at their defensive numbers last year with Robert Saleh, the 49ers were a very good defense. I mean, look, defense really comes down in this league, and I'm reducing it to simple terms, but coaches do think like this. It comes down to you don't want to give up explosive plays. You want to win on third down, and you want to be good in the red zone. That's if you reduce it to simplest terms, that's essentially what defensive coaches think about. If you can be good in those three areas, then you're probably going to have a pretty good defense.
15: So theoretically, if Jeff Simmons is getting double teamed and John Franklin Myers and Jermaine Johnson have both had like three reps off and then they come into the game, might present them with an avenue because they're fresh.
16: Yeah. And you can't double team, you know, four guys. So, I mean, you're going to get one-on-ones. The other thing that really struck me just being, you know, on the field and pretty close to the players, this defensive line, they are big men. I mean, we're not talking about like the 250-pound guys that are kind of, you know, sinewy and thinner looking. I mean, even Jermaine Johnson, man, he is a big dude. Keldrick Falk, who's not even 21 years old yet, I mean, he could probably gain, you know, 15 pounds. And I talked about that with, you know, some of the execs. You know, he could probably gain 10, 15 pounds and be the same guy. I mean, he's not even 21. So it's a very big group.
11: And Coach, that's what we were talking about yesterday, Coach Sale. When you look at this group, not only are they big, but this is a long group. So
16: yeah.
11: Arm length, man, is crazy for these guys, especially off the edge.
16: Yeah, I'm really curious to see, you know, like I said, it's June, so we're not making predictions here. You know, we're not going to say here's what they are or going to be. But, you know, I think that, you know, when I look at it and I know some of the players, obviously not personally, I mean seeing them on tape, and, you know, this could be a very good rotational unit. Mm-hmm. I mean, even guys, and this guy's not long like the others, but even someone like Solomon Thomas, who was drafted in San Francisco when Robert Saleh was there, and he had him in with the Jets, and, you know, he's a really nice rotational piece. You know, you need these guys that can go in and play anywhere from, you know, 18 to 25 snaps a game and give you a good 18 to 25 snaps.
11: Yeah, totally agree. Now, Coach Sale, when you one of the things coming out of this OTAs and mini camps was this wide receiver room, man. Like,
16: which is really good, by the way. Keep in mind right now that that Io Manor, who, by the way, looks really good when you watch him because he's just big and he's fast and he's smooth. Right now, he's receiver number four. DK's receiver number five, you know, because, you know, Ridley can still run. Ridley looks smooth. I really looked at Tate carefully just because, you know, I hadn't seen him in person other than at the combine, which was, you know, seems like 100 years ago. And, man, he's got huge hands. He just catches the ball so easily. So, you know, right now, if they were to play a game tomorrow, the top three receivers would be Tate, Ridley, and Wandell Robinson. Yeah. So here's Io Manor and DK, who ended up probably being their two best receivers last year as rookies. Yeah. And right now, those guys are 4 and 5. Now, everything can change, you know, coaches play the players who are playing best. Mm-hmm. So we'll see. But it's a really good receiver room when you think about it.
11: And going down the line, Coach Sale, that's one thing. But it's also, we know with this scheme, like, this is a tight end friendly offense as well. So what are your thoughts about that bunch?
16: Yeah, well, I think, look, the bottom line is it comes down to the O-line here. We know that. I mean, and we've talked about that for years. it's still the case. You know, look, they brought in Austin Schlottman, who's probably going to start at center, and the reason is because he knows Brian Daboll's offense and what they want to do because they want to play fast. So what they want is they want the center who knows the offense to be able to be the one who calls the protections and makes the adjustments. You know, as Cam learns a brand new offense, they don't want to overload him right now. So they wanted to bring a center in. You know, Austin Schlottman's not an all-pro, but that's not the point. The point is he knows the system, and he can call the protections, and he's a veteran. So, you know, they want Cam to be able to play fast and loose without being mentally overloaded, learning a brand new offense in his second season. So, you know, we'll see how it all goes. But, you know, who was I talking to? They said that they totally reworked Dan Moore, the left tackle. They reworked his body, you know, because they felt that it needed to be reworked. So, again, you know, when a new staff, you know, comes in, they see these things, and this is what they do. So we'll see how it all plays out.
11: Yeah.
17: So you mentioned Cam, so Cam can play fast and loose. It's been interesting to watch just kind of media coverage of him in the OTAs, and there was, you know, talk of, oh, he's inaccurate and whatever. I'm like, it's a brand new offense with new weapons.
16: Well, I can tell you why, and I could have told you that, Don, from you know, notes I made last year, and I had this conversation while I was there because, you know, when I studied him last year, I made notes about his lower body mechanics, and they obviously, if I saw it, they saw it. And so what they're doing now is they basically changed the way, not the way he throws a ball. You can't change the way a guy throws a ball, but you can change his lower body mechanics. And that's what they're working on. So until that becomes muscle memory, which it will at some point, there's no due date on that. You know, it takes time. But until that happens, there'll be some ups and downs. So they know that. That's perfectly normal. The world in which we live in, obviously, is when the media is out there, and this is true in every training camp, is they comment on every throw.
17: Right.
16: So therefore, if he makes a couple of bad throws, it's like, oh, he's inaccurate. Well, they know that that's going to be the key. This is not a surprise. So because they've totally revamped his lower body mechanics and how he throws. And I really took a clear look at that, not in the teams, but when there was no pass rush. And you could see that he's very conscious of it and he's working on it because I noticed it right away because it's, you know, but until it becomes muscle memory, which ideally it will, certainly, you know, you go through all of camp. I'm sure he'll work on it through over these next 40 days as well when there's nothing going on because he's that kind of young man. Until it becomes muscle memory, there'll be some ups and downs.
17: So what?
15: That's really interesting.
17: Yeah, when you talk about his mechanics, like what is the difference that you saw even with him out at practice?
16: He's straighter. He was straighter up, and there was better weight transfer because every sport requires weight transfer. You know, what we call core torque. You have to be able to, you know, turn your hips. You know, whether you're a hitter in baseball, whether you're a golfer, with, you know, boxing guys who are good punchers, they it's core torque. He was getting too low when he threw the ball and leaning back too often and throwing with all arm. So what he was doing is he was making 6'2", 5'10", and there was no torque. Mm. So his arm is very strong, so he could still throw the ball with velocity when he needed to, but it just, you can't be consistently precise with your ball location when your mechanics are poor. So, you know, obviously Brian Daboll and Shea Tierney saw all that. You know, Robert Saleh, I'm sure, saw it too. He's been around the league a long time, and they're working with him on it. So, you know, the last thing you want is a quarterback to throw shorter than he is, and you want to be able to – everything starts, and you can talk to any quarterback. Everything starts from the ground up when you throw a football. It's not just the arm. Everything starts from the ground up, and that's where you have to start when you teach a quarterback, you know, I don't want to say how to throw, but the true mechanics, the fundamental mechanics of throwing a ball.
15: That's really interesting. I like how you compare to other sports, too, because in baseball, a lot of times, you know, it won't necessarily be the biggest guy that has the most power in your lineup. It's the most violent hip turn.
16: That's why guys who are 5'10", 180 in baseball can be power hitters, because it's not a function of just, you know, can they bench press, you know, 350. It's not a function of that.
15: That's really
16: It's a function of your hip turn and your weight transfer and your torque.
15: Well, I love that you offered up the why as you saw it in terms of, you know, because but to Don's point, there has been a lot of talk about Cam's inconsistency. So
16: that's because, you know, when you don't know what they're asking players to do,
11: hello.
16: If they're asking players, and it's not just the quarterback, you know, it's all positions, but obviously the focus is always the quarterback. But if you don't know what they're asking him to do, you know, it's hard to really talk about it. So if you say that he's missed throws, the general public starts to think, oh, well, this guy's inaccurate. Well, he is going to miss throws now. My guess is he'll miss some throws at the beginning of training camp, too, until it becomes just part of who he is. You know, I've talked over the years about a lot of quarterbacks, and there's no better example than a Tom Brady or Drew Brees. Just repetitive mechanics, throwing the ball the right way every time, unless the defense dictated otherwise. That's the way it should be for a quarterback. You should be throwing it the same way unless the defense dictates otherwise.
15: Well, and we've made this point, too, to Slay started to say that, because you don't know what they're asking him to do. So somebody pointed out, well, he didn't take this dump off. I'm like, well, maybe he was told not to in this round.
16: Right.
15: You know
16: right.
15: what I mean?
16: You know, that's why, like, when I, you know, over the years, and you guys know this, so you wouldn't ask me this, but sometimes if I do a radio show, like, for a friend, you know, that I just do, and I tell people before I do it, I said, you know what? Don't talk to me about game plans or play calls. You have to be there all week to know about that. I can't comment on that. You know, you don't know. You'd have to be there the whole week as they put together the game plan. You know, so, you know, there's certain things you just don't know, and you can't talk about it.
15: Well, and he's still learning what he can and cannot do.
16: And by the way, that's himself. Another great point, Brent. In training camp, what the good coaches do in training camp? They ask the quarterback to do things that they're uncertain as to whether he can do them, because the last thing you want is week one or week three or week five or whatever to not know what your quarterback can do. Mm-hmm. So you want him to feel good about it, and you need to know that in terms of putting a game plan together and then specific play calls during the game. There are coaches who believe that, hey, you know what, in training camp, I want you to throw 10 interceptions because I want you to feel like, hey, can I make that throw? Can I not make that throw? You know, you have to know that before you get to week one.
15: Yeah. Well, you know what's interesting about that is that we had this conversation the other day. And you'll remember this. You go back to Marcus Mariota, who had that training camp where he barely threw an incompletion. He definitely didn't throw interceptions. And everybody was charting that stuff. And I had people in the building, they kept saying this about Marcus Mariota. I wish he would let it rip.
16: Yep. And by the way, that's a positive with Cam. He does let it rip. He throws, he makes tight window throws. And you know what? Some of those are incomplete because they're tough throws. But to me, that's in a quarterback's DNA.
15: Yeah.
16: Some guys just don't make those throws. They don't see those throws as viable throws. So it doesn't register for them that way. That's not the case with Cam. He will make tight window throws. And sometimes you make those, they get picked. Sometimes they're incomplete. But you know what? At some point, you got to make those kinds of throws.
15: Well, and you got to see what those windows are. As a quarterback, you've got Wandell Robinson out there now. You've got Carnell Tate out there. You've got two receivers going from year one to year two, and they're getting better. And they're running routes differently. So, yeah, I mean, you want him to do that, I would think, to
16: your point. Yeah, I mean, look, you know, chemistry with a receiver is a valid thing. It's not a made-up thing. Because I remember when Sterling Sharp was in our building all the time, and I got to know him well, and we used to talk receivers all the time. He would say that, you know, as a receiver, you have to understand your quarterback. He said, so let's say a route's called and you're supposed to break it 14 yards. But let's say the defense is such that you can't do that,
15: yeah,
16: and you have to break it 12 yards. He said, that's something that you and your quarterback have to know from hours and hours and hours and hours of practice. You know, that doesn't just happen, you know. So, you know, those kinds of things take time as well.
15: Greg Cosell, NFL Films, NFL Matchup. I looked at the length, because Slay was talking about this the other day. It's funny that you brought this up, but John Franklin Myers, 6'4", Jeffrey Simmons, 6'4", Jordan Elliott, 6'4", Jermaine Johnson, 6'5", Keldrick Falk, 6'6".
16: Yep. No, it's – and Jordan Elliott's a guy that's not talked about a lot, but he's going to play in the base defense. He's a really good D tackle for base defense. So, you know, the big question is, when is Keldrick Falk going to be ready? And then how will they deploy him when he is ready? Because he can line up in multiple positions. You know, they're really happy with what they've seen from Aladejo, and they've got a plan for him. So how many snaps will he play?
15: He's got to get out there, number one.
16: Yeah. Well, he's healthy now, and apparently they're really happy with his offseason, you know, up to this point, obviously. So, you know, we'll see. We'll see how it plays out. But they've got a lot of bodies on that D-line. It'll be really interesting to see. They'll end up having to cut guys who are going to be immediately picked up by somebody else because they can play in the league. But you can't keep, you know, 12 defensive linemen.
17: Mm-hmm. God, that's hadn't happened for the Titans in a long time.
16: No.
17: Depth.
16: So, Yeah, but like I said, the offensive line is going to be sort of the one of the keys, because you can't fix everything in 1 year. It's not it's not possible. So everybody knows it's a big year for Latham. Everybody knows that. Mm-hmm. It's a big year for Dan Moore. I mean, they just signed him to a 4-year big number deal. Mm-hmm. He's only going into year two. He's not going to be cut. He's going to have to play better.
15: Greg Cosell with us on 3HL. I heard Moan talking about this earlier, and some other people. I'm sure you guys hit on it yesterday. But Xavier Restrepo is a guy that people talk about all the time. Fans talk about him all the time. They want him to succeed. He had a huge catch yesterday out here.
16: Yeah, yeah. I mean, and he's fun to watch. I mean, I'd be surprised if he makes it. If no one's injured, I'd be surprised, just because we kind of know who the five are going to be. And then you got someone like Bryce Oliver, who's a great special teams player.
15: Yes.
16: And whenever he's gotten a chance to play receiver, he's actually done okay. And they're not going to keep 7 or 8 receivers. So, Restrepo, look, given his size, and he's obviously a fun guy to watch, and he knows how to play receiver. But it's just the numbers game. I'd be very surprised if he's in that group.
17: Oh, maybe he can make some great preseason game catches and catch on somewhere else.
16: Yeah, maybe. I mean, it depends on, look, like we said, I mean, right now, barring a change, the two guys who ended up being their two best wide receivers last year were the rookies, and they're receivers 4 and 5 right now.
17: Yeah.
15: That's
17: nuts. Yeah.
15: And theoretically, they would be better skill-wise, right, like going from year 1 to year 2, so.
16: For sure.
15: Yeah.
16: And they're both really good young men from everything. Look, I got to meet both of them last year when I was down, and, I didn't meet Ironman, or I know I talked to DK. I remember talking to him. But they're both great young men, so, I mean, there's not an issue with their work ethic or their practice habits or anything like that, so there's no issue with those guys. So they're going to be there, barring, an injury.
17: Mm-hmm.
15: Greg Cosell, every Thursday on 3HL. Greg, love it, man. Appreciate you. Also, the podcast with Buck Rising, the install. Always good stuff, man. Appreciate you.
17: Thanks,
16: all right, thanks,
17: Cosell.
16: Guys. Love it, as always.
11: All right, Cosell.
15: How about that?
17: That was really, really good today. I mean, it's good every day. But that was really good to get his take on what he was watching mechanics-wise from Cam.
15: We should just play that on a loop and go home.
17: Yeah.
15: Really the rest good. Of the show.
17: Let's really do good. It.
11: Really good.
15: I love the why. On the quarterback thing.
17: Right.
15: Instead of just the snap instant evaluations.
11: Yeah, the you don't know what you're talking about evaluation.
15: I know what I'm talking about, Willis. 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
5: 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But every night when you go to get some Z's, how often do you really think about the temperature in your bedroom? 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That's according to the Senior Vice President of Research and Scientific Affairs at the National Sleep Foundation. We often hear about lights and screens and stress, but even modest changes in temperature and airflow can influence both how quickly you fall asleep and how deeply you stay asleep. Most experts will recommend a room temperature of 60 to 67 degrees Fahrenheit. You might also experiment with your sheets and what you actually wear to bed. Play around a bit and see what improves your sleep. You might be delightfully surprised. I'm Dr. Sanjay Gupta, helping you live a better life.
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0: We let it roll, especially when you got one person that's that advocate for it. And that is Big Boss Bert, so I guess it will stay on the log. But for now, Cosell giving us a breakdown, man, of everything that in the AFC when you go tight ends and running back rooms. Listen, you heard him talk about the Jags. And I'm not just sold on them. You know what I mean? With the movement that they had in ETN and getting rid of Tank Bigsby, I can't wait for this Titans defense to go up against them and kind of, you know what I mean, slaughter them and shut them down. I'm going to be honest. I'm not necessarily scared of the Texans either. And I know their defense, Will Anderson, them are animals. I know they get loose. I know they get paid like it and they play like it. But this defense versus that offense, nah, I don't think Stroud gonna have no bounce back year, Babsy. I don't see it. You know what I'm saying? And he needs to. I think the Jags fall to like third. You know what I'm saying? Just on the simple fact of I don't like what they did at the running back spot. I know you're putting a lot on Trevor Lawrence's arm. He showed out. You got a quarterback whisperer down there as a coach. He turned the corner, starting to look like the golden boy that he was to be drafted. Still don't believe it. And call me biased. And that's who I am. I'm Mr. Bias then. I do like the Colts with a healthy Danny Dimes and Tyler Warren.
1: You have liked the Colts.
0: Yeah, and Jonathan Taylor. I just don't know. Do they stay healthy enough throughout, you know what I mean, to make it through? I thought they got derailed last year by that injury. So our out time, Babs, is 55:29.
1: Yeah, he told
0: like
1: me.
0: I like to just.
1: We just put it all out there. There you go.
0: For
1: an official World Cup update.
0: Because Zeph told me coming in that he told me that four times.
1: Oh. So. Because we don't listen to him. This is why. Hey, real quick, before our out time that you just announced to everybody, LeBron tells the Lakers, holla.
0: I'm gone.
1: I'm playing, but not with y'all.
0: Ooh.
1: I'm taking my ball elsewhere.
0: Yeah, and you leave him up and dry. So I wonder, what does that mean? Now we get to really see if the nepotism thing was real. Does he take his son with him along with his ball?
1: Well, didn't his son just get his contract just became guaranteed yesterday?
0: Oh, did it?
1: Yes.
2: And so LeBron
1: announced
2: he's
1: leaving
2: today.
1: So I'm sure the timing was perfect.
0: I just wait till y'all announce that.
2: Hey, way to get your kid a little money
0: Chess,
2: there, and then dip.
0: Chess.
1: What yep. I mean, do you think the Warriors is a good spot for him? What do you...
0: Babs, I'm going to be honest. At this point in his career, I'm not sure. I know what he can do offensively, IQ-wise, when he exerts himself defensively, what he can do in situations and spots. But to carry the load of a team, does his three-ball efficiency pick up to where he can be in that system and be able to space the floor for a guy like Steph? Because it's Steph's team. I think this will be the first situation he rolls into a franchise and it's the other guy's team, and there's no ifs, ands, or buts about it. That is Steph Curry's team, so we'll see if they can make it all mesh. Can they go get Anthony Davis, too, with Draymond Green?
1: Yeah.
0: Defensive, they should be on point. Offensively, it's going to be their work cut out for Steve Kerr. So
1: they're a little old.
0: Yeah, a little old. That's the other thing. How long will it last? It can only 1 year, maybe.
1: I mean, is it go big for a year?
0: Yeah, that look like what it is. They're pushing all the chips in the middle of the table. Joe Lacob, right. Show us.
1: 4 o'clock hour is next. 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
12: Everyone poops. It's not just the name of a classic potty training book. It's a universal truth. Even though everyone does it, almost no one wants to talk about it. Dr. Tricia Pasricha wants to change that. She's the author of a new book. It's called You've Been Pooping All Wrong. And she says there are three critical P's of pooping. The first is propulsion. Both the voluntary push you exert and the involuntary contractions that happen naturally within your body. Top line, when you feel the need to go, don't hold it. The second P is pliability, which refers to stool softness. The keys to this one are making sure you're drinking enough water and eating enough fiber. And the last P is for pelvic floor. If you can get your knees up above your waist while you're on the toilet, like on a stool or a garbage can or a stack of books even, that can make all the difference. I'm Dr. Sanjay Gupta, helping you live a better life.
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